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0: supposed to be interested in you. You know, I realize that you're under pressure.
1: Yes, I am.
0: And that you're suffering from delusions.
1: Well,
0: don't be ridiculous.
1: I'm not.
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0: Well, welcome to it. We made it to Friday. Come on in. Good morning, good morning, good morning, South Africa. I know it's been cold. I know it's snowing. I know that there's been a lot of devastation, but a call to community and neighborhoods, because if we do this together, if we look out for each other, we can make it through once again. I think winter's come early, but at the end of the day, Friday has not. So welcome to it. Come on in. Sun shines here, there's no doubt about it. It's 4 minutes past 3 a.m. and you've chosen wisely this morning. SAFM Radio, conversations that move us. But this morning on Quantum, we start on a Friday morning to make sure that your memories set back in time come to life again when it comes to that song, that music that takes you through decades, that takes you into that sentimental moment, that music that soothes your soul. It's all about you within this first 45 minutes. What song takes you back? Oh, come on in and tell me, share with me, what song takes you back, way back? Maybe it's not that way back, but you know, enough so that we can assert that memory and bring it to life again. We're officially made it, so let's do it. Tell me this morning, what's that one song that changes your whole mood the second it comes on? I have a few. It's difficult to choose sometimes, but you know, it's about the mood you're in. An instant shift. You're smiling, you're vibing, you're suddenly pulled right back into a memory you don't even realize was still sitting there. Please do share it. It could be an old school classic, a road trip anthem, a house banger, or a song tied to a moment, a person you'll never forget. I'll tell you what, let's start this Friday on a high, your ultimate feel-good track. 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

Mikasa's Jekka. A bit of a throwback. Sun Owl Musician featuring Simi and Sonini. 16 past 3 a.m. Good morning. Welcome in. Come on to the party because it's Friday. I say party because we're taking a trip back in time. Fridays always has its own energy, right? And this morning we're moving through time with sound, from timeless oldies to 90s anthems, 2000 favorites, and today's biggest hits. Every era tells us its own story, right? And you fit in right there, your own memory. Different generations, different memories, but somehow the music connects all of us. And this morning we're building a shared South African playlist that stretches across the decades, just in time for winter. There's no doubt about that. What song takes you back? Let us know right now on WhatsApp 0614 104107. Within this hour too, we hone in on Vusi Mahlasela. It's been a while since I've sat down and spoken to him. I believe he was on Bridget's show yesterday. There's a big concert coming up. There's a lot of musicians still performing live. Let's go support live music. It's a birthright. Let's put it that way. It's a birthright. Music sets your soul on fire. Well, we've touched base with Vusi a few weeks ago and tapping into what music means for him, what music means for you, is what I want to know now. So let us know. You can call us in about 10 minutes or so as well. We'll open the lines. You know that number, save it, SAFM Radio on X and social media. That's the handle, 0614 104 107. Good morning. Good morning. Good morning.

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I-SABC Technology ikunika lokho. 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

0: What a throwback. Total classic. Before we hit the millennium, 1997 was the year. The brand new Heavies and You Are the Universe. I mean, this was a phenomenal anthem setting the brand new Heavies in motion. You cannot forget it on the dance floor. A song notably one of the band's most successful collaborations too. Collab with singer-songwriter Cedar Garrett, who provided the lead vocals and co-wrote the track with band member Andrew Levy. Taking you back to 1997, that was, and what, the late 90s, early 2000s, with BOP and Zabalaza. We're bringing you in on this, music through the decades, and of course that song that takes you way, way back, right? Let's rewind that moment. Think about it. If your week had a soundtrack, what would it be? Please do share it with us. Or is there a track that instantly takes you back to a specific moment in your life? A breakthrough, a setback, a celebration, or just time that shaped you? Send it through to us. What's that song and what memory does it unlock for you? Right? I want to hear from you. Which song holds that memory you'll never, ever forget? What track feels like comfort or home? What tune got you through this past week? Send us your voice notes and messages, and we'll play your picks and share your stories live on air. Let's make this Friday all that you want it to be, one filled with music, memories, and connection. 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SMS us 41391 at 1R50. 086-000-2032. Good morning. Tell us what that song is. Coming up to, we take a trip back in time, music history, and all that you need to know of those breaking moments that defined an era musically, and of course, where music went with that.
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Maybe it's just that hook, right? This one. Da-da-da, right? Okay, I can't believe I just sang, but you know it. In my head, it sounded good. Biedenberg. Mm-mm-mm. Featuring DJ Clark and Raphael. 25 minutes before 4 a.m., We get back. We go way back. Music and history. What defined it? An era. May 8th is the date. A date and a day that echoed through music. The most iconic cultural shifting and just plain fascinating music moments tied to today's date, 8th of May, through the decades. In 1970, here we go back in time. Let It Be, the Beatles' final studio album, released on this day, 1970, arrived just weeks after the band publicly split. Can you imagine? That in itself was a phenomenon. It marked the emotional end of the most influential rock group in modern music history. The album was actually recorded before Abbey Road. Phil Spector later added his famous Wall of Sound production, which Paul McCartney openly disliked. You can imagine. The rooftop concert featured in an associated film became one of the most legendary live performances ever. Now, a few weeks ago, I told you that when the Rolling Stones stepped on the scene from the UK, they challenged the concept and gave another option to the Beatles on the side, right? More of the rebellious side of things. So in 1971, a year later, the Rolling Stones began a four-week run at number one in the UK with Sticky Fingers. It introduced the iconic Tongue and Lips logo, included classics like Brown Sugar, Wild Horses, and the album sleeve designed by Andy Warhol had a real working zipper on early vinyl editions. Oh, the artwork. Can you imagine? Do you perhaps know somebody who has that particular vinyl with the artwork of a real working zipper? Now, if you don't know of Andy Warhol, definitely put that in a Google search, because Andy Warhol has always been associated with artistry post his work in many musicians, kind of part of the underground scene in the United States. I think it was the 60s into the 70s. Take a look and you will know what we're talking about. So in a double play, let's take a way back walk into time. 1970 was the year for Let It Be, and 1971, the Rolling Stones' Sticky Fingers.

You can hear it, right? The rebellion sitting right there from the United Kingdom, the year 1971. Rolling Stones, Brown Sugar, and in a double up, Beatles, Let It Be, 1970 was the year. Back to back, just for you, music through the decades. And now we move forward a bit in time to 2016. Prince dominates the charts after his death, a very sad loss. Gone too young that is, just weeks after Prince passed away in 2016, his albums surged back to the top of the charts on May 8th, this day in history, 2016. What made it really quite historic, for obvious reasons beside his passing, is that Purple Rain and The Very Best of Prince occupied the top two Billboard spots simultaneously. Can you imagine? Streams and sales exploded worldwide, providing his influence across generations and genres. We'll never forget, never forget. 1954, we go back in time once more. Doris Day tops charts with Secret Love. The romantic ballad Secret Love returned to number one in the UK. Mostly known for the originality of a song written for the film Calamity Jane, it later played and became one of the defining songs of the 1950s pop and film music. Music through the decades. I've got a few more details for you, but back to back, Doris Day and, of course, Prince.

0: The year was 1954. Taking you way, way back with Doris Day's Secret Love, number one in the UK. Quite the romantic ballad if there's romance in your heart. And that's what keeps you, you set in motion that memory. Let us know that song. Coupled up with Prince and, of course, Purple Rain, 2016. We now move in time and we go all the way to, what is it, the 8th of May, the founder of, in 1968, the founder of the Grand Ole Opry died. He dies, but leaving behind some iconic moments. Radio pioneer George D. Hay passed away this day, the 8th of May, 1968. He helped turn country music from regional folk entertainment into a national phenomenon. Can you imagine? Set in motion, he was being nicknamed the Solemn Old Judge, and he was one of the architects of modern country broadcasting. Bonus facts, if you look back in this time, VE Day celebrations in 1945 sparked spontaneous street singing and dancing across Europe. Many historians consider it one of the biggest communal music moments ever. Songs like We'll Meet Again became emotional anthems of hope and reunion. And the first steel roller coaster with a vertical loop opened this day in 1976. Rock bands later used, many of them, later used the roller coaster imagery heavily in album art and stage design during the arena rock era. Can you imagine? Perhaps you still have one of those special vinyl copies. It's really classic artwork. No doubt about that. Hold on to it. Live through the music, live through the moments, and always share yours with us. We'll play out the show this morning as we head toward 5 o'clock with one of those tracks, taking you back in time, whether it be the song that keeps you going, that song that took you through this week, or that song, that special memory that you'll share with us. Right now, we continue looking at and considering the beauty of music through the eyes of Vusi Mahlasela. Now, Vusi Mahlasela is more than a musician. He's a voice woven into South Africa's history, often referred to as the voice of South Africa. His uniquely African folk sound became the source of hope, healing, and resistance during the anti-apartheid struggle through songs centered on freedom, forgiveness, of which we spoke about yesterday, and reconciliation. Vusi's music has carried generations through some of the country's most defining moments. Over the decades, he has built an extraordinary international career, releasing 7 studio albums in South Africa and later singing with the Dave Matthews Band, ATO Records, in 2003. His unmistakable voice, his presence, his eloquence, his voice has been featured alongside artists such as Dave Matthews Band, Warren Haynes, and his performances have graced global stages, including Live 8 and Live Earth. Vusi also performed at the Nelson Mandela inauguration in 1994, later appearing at celebrations honoring Nelson Mandela in London and New York. His song, When You Come Back, became widely recognized during the 2010 FIFA World Cup, where he also performed at the official kickoff concert in Soweto. In 2012, he received a Lifetime Achievement Award at the South African Music Awards. And so we caught up with Vusi Mahlasela to reflect on his remarkable journey in music, the songs that carried him through the decades, and the legacy he continues to build through storytelling, memory, and song.
1: The first song that really touched me was that of Philip Tabane of Malombo. Well, the songs from my own life or career that carry the deepest meaning for me is the one that are personal, like the song River Jordan, which is a lament to my late mother, the song When You Come Back, and Silang Mabele. The music guide me spiritually to be able to teach and heal, but also to heal myself and stay grounded in my craft. I do have songs of other artists who inspired me and influenced my music, the likes of Philip Tabane, Miriam Makeba, and Victor Jara, a poet and musician from Chile. Music transcends the higher level of consciousness spiritually and connect generations to keep our stories alive. If I had to choose one song to define my story, it will be When You Come Back. And here is why. To come back to ourselves, back to morality, to be our own masters, to enjoy all the rightful things that God has placed before us. Lastly, to let God be God. You cannot substitute God's wisdom. Thank you.
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0: and a beautiful essence of memory in this particular track. Selang Mabele with Vusi Mahlasela, the toil of the soil, right? Going back to the basics, crushing your maize, fetching your food from the earth, the highest nutrition and the value in that. There it is. Vusi Mahlasela, thank you for sharing your thoughts with us. A voice woven into South Africa's history, and also a point in time where we reflect on the beauty through creativity and bringing back the essence of the richness of what we all are. So that is Friday's edition of Taking You Back in Time, the retrospective of music through the decades. Now, coming up in this hour, it's now 4:05 a.m. already. Good morning. This day is going to fly, believe it. In Quantum Shift, we're going to be looking at breaking cycles and considering how communities can actively shape the next generation. It is on the fringe of things happening and changing over. It's all in your hands. I believe truly that communities and neighborhoods are coming together in a real time to break these cycles. But Themba Dlamini will join us for this conversation and unpack what it takes. We also, in Real Talk this morning, we'll be speaking to Hilton Kelder, who's a clinical psychologist and chairman of the Learning Initiative, which strengthens early childhood development across South Africa. I know we can do it. It's already in motion. It's through the nonprofit organizations. It's through individuals. It's through the mamas and the papas, the kids, the children, everyone in community seeing a different vision for South Africa and moving it forward. All right, so with that, yeah, let's go fetch it. Let's go fetch your life. Prince KB and Msaki take you in to this next segment. Good morning, welcome to it. This radio show is called Quantum. My name is Angela Ludek, and I'm with you till the end of this hour, making Friday all that it needs to be. Good morning.
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0: Love her voice, love the music, love the production. One of my favorite tunes, it truly is. Msaki and Sunil, musician. Fetch Your Life, right there. No, it was Prince KB. I know that she's teamed up with Sunil, musician, before, but loving the track, loving the track. 12 minutes past 4 a.m. And this morning, we truly hone in on the possibility of change, breaking cycles, and how communities actively shape the next generation. Every generation inherits more than genetics. It inherits habits, fears, expectations, opportunities, and limitations. Some communities pass down resilience, education, and cooperation. Others unintentionally pass down poverty, violence, mistrust, addiction, or hopelessness. These patterns, whether positive or destructive, become cycles that repeat across decades. Intergenerational trauma gets passed on, recycled in communities. Now, breaking harmful cycles does not happen by accident. It happens when communities deliberately decide that the next generation deserves a different foundation than the one before. Standing by to talk to us on exactly this, we have Themba Dlamini, author of Village Boy and a memoir of fatherlessness and a pastor.
1: Quantum Shift, where today's talk meets real life.
0: Themba, good to have you on the show again. Good morning. How are you and happy Friday?
2: Good morning, Angela, and morning to your listeners, and happy Friday to you too.
0: We made it through a very cold week, many, many challenges, and I've been wanting to have this conversation with you. In fact, our last conversation, I thought we didn't give enough focus on men and community, and now we look at the full spectrum. Let's hone in and first discuss the power of the environment. So at the end of the day, it is true, where we grow up on defines us to some degrees, not only the people, but our surrounds. So how much of human behavior is actually shaped by the environment versus personal agency in real terms?
2: Sure. You know, I think I think we need to understand that as a society, we are context bound. You know, we are in many respects, you know, a product of our society. And so what you find, that the truth is, as people, we are shaped by something. You know, we are shaped by whether it's poverty, father absence, trauma, violence, addiction, unemployment, and so on. And obviously also true, the positive things as well. And so I do think for us to be able to really stand a good chance at breaking some of the harmful patterns that we see, we need to be cognizant of the fact that the environment has a huge role. You know, it's almost like when you think of, you know, you can have a seed of a maize seed or whatever vegetable, and sometimes you put it in the soil, and it'll either grow and flourish depending on whether the soil and the environment is conducive or not. And I believe societies are similar.
0: I love that you've had that reference. Absolutely. It's a whole connected system. And quite honestly, firstly, it resembles itself in nature from what we're experiencing, I think, on the earth. The soil needs rehabilitation and regeneration so that we can reap the growth. And so when we look at this rehabilitation directly in communities, let's talk about the intention, because it starts with that, right? An intention, and I think a collective collaborative push and leadership internally in the community to create this change. So how does one begin this intention and create change? Because sometimes within community structures, everybody wants to be chief and people are pulling in different directions. So how do we bring this together?
2: Sure. Yeah, I think, you know, I think as a community, look, I think I just want to say this. I think we need to acknowledge the fact that communities alone cannot force individuals to behave in a particular way.
0: Of course.
2: And I think, you know, what we need to be mindful of and put on a proper lens is the fact that responsibility is layered. Mm-hmm. You know, first you have the individual must take full responsibility. However, families must provide formation. And then we have communities, you know, we say whether you're raising a child, it takes a village to raise a child and so on. Mm-hmm. It speaks to the communities creating that environment of accountability. And then I think the broader work of society is to start removing the structural traps that inhibit, that cause us not, or people to flourish, you know. And I think when either one of those layers, whether it's family, it's communities and society, collapses, the other layers start to carry more pressure, you know. So I do think, you know, we need to have good handles on that for us to be able to be best constructive in addressing it.
0: So ultimately, as well, so thank you for that, because indeed, that is good, a good direction to start that intention. But I also believe that communities, you know, there's a lot of, for example, non-profit organizations, both locally and internationally, that work in communities. And ideally, from the onset, the idea is a great idea to bring relief or create intervention or capacity developments. But it remains on the outside of a community if the an inclusive approach of creating agency within a community is not utilized. So how does one perhaps start with this? And perhaps maybe we can break it down to, let's start with the man, with how males can create a different environment by taking leadership and accountability within their own context in how they can lead an environment. Because a lot of youth and children in communities that are driven through poverty and repetitive cycles kind of look up to those that come back or change things over. And many of the times it's those dealing in illicit drugs and criminal activity, because they understand going back into the communities where you would get your, you know, your team from.
2: Sure. Yeah, so I think, you know, when you want to talk about the man, and I guess there is a danger, and I think some of the things that, and I sense you're alluding to, is that there's this collective accountability versus the personal responsibility. And I think the big issue in society is that, you know, collective accountability means everybody has a role, right? However, you know, not that nobody is responsible. And I think those are the things that are often hard with these kinds of discussions, you know, is that

0: Ufuna umsebenzi osingathwe ngobuchule nongadluli kwibhajethi yakho? I-SABC Technology ikunika lokho. 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Sikusiza nge-post production, editing, audio final mix nama-graphics konke ngendlela ephambili. Ufuna ukusakazelwa kwi-radio noma kwi-TV ngaphandle kwe-studio noma ufuna i-studio esinobuchwepheshe noma i-auditorium? SABC Technology, umhlinzeki wakho wesevisi othembekile. Xhumana nathi namuhla ku-bookings at sabcfacilities.co.za.
1: So can I. And hence, that's why I like community role models and people who we can share experiences with. When we see them rise, you know, to the upper echelons of society, we are most inspired, because it speaks to us something more profound than theory could, that actually is possible for me to break through the cycle.
2: I love that you've mentioned that, because it's not that, you know, we can hypothesize and theorize about possibilities of change, but grappling with the reality on the ground is exactly what you've brought into the picture and what we're trying to unpack. I mean, systems of inequality have existed for the longest period of time and still persist. So let's look at breaking these cycles of poverty. I mean, why do you think, in your opinion, some communities manage to break the cycles faster than others? And would you say it, well, I suppose when I'm asking this, I'm thinking mentorship, influence, and then economic opportunity would go hand in hand to some degree to help break the cycle of poverty? What do you think?
1: Yeah, I think it does. I think it does. You know, two communities can face similar poverty issues and you know, but respond completely differently, you know, whether, and I think the big distinguisher, if you analyze, you know, sociology, you'll see that one of the determinants of why some communities are more effective than others is that you'd look at other stable families, you know, and that's why sometimes we'll speak of issues of fatherlessness, that once you start looking, is there a stable family foundation? You know, are there functioning schools? You know, are there trusted institutions around the area? Are there active mentorship and shared moral expectations? Those usually help societies break these cycles faster than others, you know, because in essence, culture, leadership, trust, and a fair amount of social cohesion do play a role. And so that's why, I mean, there are certain societies who I would even argue, you know, they can be obliterated by a flood or whatever.
2: Yeah.
1: And you'd find that they are able to rebuild that society fairly quickly and take it back to its normal pre-glory days, pre-flood days, or pre-national disaster days, simply because whilst they lost the material stuff, they lost the material possessions, they still have very strong structures in terms of family units that are able to, you know, to create that social cohesion. And that's why sometimes, you know, we may think and say, hey, you know what, if I just give everybody R1 million, I'll solve the problem of poverty.
2: Right.
1: It's not true, you know, because you can give, I mean, we see it all the time in shows like I Blew It, where somebody gets more money than they know what to do it.
2: Right.
1: But the internal brokenness does not allow that person to completely break out of the cycle of poverty, simply because you're pouring water into a leaking bucket. And I think, hence, that's why I would always circle back to one of the most important institutions, which are foundational in any society, is the family.
2: I love that you've brought that, put that on the table, because at the end of the day, we know that we've got a lot of broken families, and that again has been cross-generational for a variety of reasons. But to perpetuate the cycle, to break the perpetuation of the cycle, perhaps I should say, we've got to take back the restructuring or the acknowledgement of the family units in all its glory. That doesn't mean the family unit doesn't come with trauma, but the recalibration of the critical importance of this. I guess it's through trauma sometimes we come together again. But there's a lot of healing to be done. I want to perhaps jump into the exploration that ties into our other themes we've spoken about, but the exploration of purpose, particularly in, I think, and I feel as a woman, where men can step into purpose, which is directly related to agency of steering and being involved in a community and environments, because we do need a

0: a male leadership to feel a certain protection. There are a lot of women on the front who've always been, it's part of our nature, being involved with children and communities, working at the grassroots level, toiling at the end of the day to through ECD schools and helping those that need help. But I think there's a greater idea of showcasing this strength of unity in the balance of the male and female in a family that can be explored if purpose and direction is taken. So maybe you could explore and share with us where you see a new identity of agency, in particular for males, taking place within community, or what, how it should take place.
1: Sure. Look, yeah, I think, look, I think, you know, we spoke about earlier about like communities have some shared moral purpose of what it is that we're trying to do. And you're also talking about like we're perpetuating the cycles, you know, and I suppose the importance of family and also the unity within the family. I do think we do need to be mindful of the external pressures, you know.
0: Indeed.
1: All these things that we're speaking about, economic hardships and so on, economic hardship, for example, will weaken a family structure.
0: Of course.
1: You know, like I can talk of my mom and my father, you know, being in a fatherless space, my father being removed from the home, and there's children to be raised, you know, and I'm one of them. And what does that mean for my mother? It meant she had to go and work over 350 k's away from home,
0: wow,
1: you know, to go and raise other children, whilst her own children were left unattended, you know, by her hands. And she was doing that out of the fact that she loved us and cared for us.
0: Mm.
1: But in that story, I hope you can see the connection of economic hardship.
0: 100%.
1: You know, which then pushes, it kind of, it weakens the family structure within, in our society, either people go and work far away or even sometimes working far away, you barely making enough for you to be able to return home once a month, you know. So there lies in one big problem. And I think if we don't see that current from the outside, the relationship also takes the weight. You know, you're not doing enough. You're not a good father. You're not a good woman. You're supposed to be taking care of this and so on. And so what happens is that then it has a bearing on broken families, or at least creating a broken families. And unfortunately, then if you look at it, you know, from a psychology of a cycle, broken families will affect education.
0: Mm-hmm.
1: You know, in a situation where there's no mom and dad working cohesively to help the children learn, what happens is that those kids struggle at school. They struggle to concentrate, to pay attention. They struggle with resources, books and stuff, and to they don't have somebody checking their homework and so on. And so so that kind of then, if left like that, and I think in my case, what happened when I looked around in the village, what I noticed is that most kids did not have fathers around.
0: Right.
1: And what does that do? It actually normalizes dysfunction. Instead of saying something is wrong, when there's a father in the home, it's like, what's wrong with that father? Why is that father there and not where all the other fathers are? And so what is supposed to be a good example, it starts to look like a distortion, when in actual fact it's the other way around. And then suddenly we have a cultural norm that is forming, that starts to create this this structure that perpetuates this particular cycle. And I think the moment men and women start realizing that we need each other, we need to be able to leverage off the strengths of each other, you know, in forming well-balanced children. There is aspects of, you know, of mothers. There's a nurturing tenderness aspect that a father, try as they might, they may never outperform my mother in it. You know, and again,
0: absolutely,
1: there are exceptions to that rule. You know, and so a child needs both. You know, it needs sort of the firm, steady hands of a father,
0: Right.
1: the quiet sense of protection that my dad, you know, is there for me, you know, and I'm, there's a safety that that brings. There's also this thing of, you know what, when I really want to open up on certain things, my mom is better off. And I think when we are more alive to those positive differences that we have that complement each other, you know, we are best capable of working together to be able to break some of these bad cycles.
0: I'm so happy you've just said that because, you know, the pressure on a woman speaking as a woman and understanding, I think we both have seen this in society, where women are bringing in the money, working hard, but also depleted because they also represent the role of the nurturer. And then in that in isolation, the male feeling, you know, taken out of the family because whether that be culturally or a certain displaced, fragmented identity of the modern male of just being the earner. But, you know, the role of not only the economic injection into the family, but I think that stewardship of what it means to be a man, certainly is lacking in our society. In general, there are families that are ordered through, say, a common proposition of making sure that the children face, you know, live in fear of a god or the process of working together as a family unit. So, on a finishing note, and I hope I don't make get you to sigh again, Temba, because yes, this discussion is not an easy one and there's no solid solution. But ultimately, when we look at purpose, when we look at reshaping communities and ingenuity, I guess to some degree, the economic empowerment and the inclusive economic empowerment of starting with in a community could be the exact thing that draws people together, hopefully to change a cycle of poverty, because it is all interrelated from trauma to broken systems to repeating these cycles. So education and economics, what would you like to see through intentional communities being built in the future, and what do you believe is possible?
1: Look, I think the big thing for me, I know you said we're on a closing note. I do think we need to, like, I just sense we even with that, you know, that the nurture, the provider role, economic structure, at least the pictures of what it looks like to be a man and what it looks like to be a woman, there is an element of in there that there is aspects of a fossilized culture. You know, I was just sharing this on a different radio station that, you know, when we even when we talk currently patriarchy and matriarchy, and usually now when we speak about patriarchy, we'll say, patriarchy has caused this problem or these kinds of things. And the unfortunate part is that what happened, we fail to realize that in the context of a kinship society where you don't have, for example, there is no police department where you can say, I'm going to call 10111 to solve the security issues of my home. The patriarchs of the time were responsible for safeguarding their society. And so what would happen is that men were more expendable by design, not because they were not really important, but it was because you had to, you as a man, you had to go out and if we lost men as a society, we will still continue. We will still survive. But the moment you lost women, you're in trouble. You're up the creek with the paddle. Your society dies off there and there. And so you
0: Absolutely.
1: had to have this thing of men go out, protect, and provide. So even when we use terms like indoda, indoda ngenkomo, a man is a man by his cows, what we do, we take that culture out of context and we transpose it into a cash society.
0: Correct.
1: Now, when it comes into a cash society, there's a problem because now we've lost the fact that when you were talking about indodangenkomozayo, you were speaking to his ability to nurture life. You know, you call the cow bokvela, give it names, nurture it, try and steward your cattle through drought, through sickness, and so on. And you had land as much as everybody else in the village. And so when your flock, livestock accumulated, it was a sign of good stewardship and a demonstration that you can protect life. Now, when you take that mindset and you place it into a cash society, you just say, okay, a man has cash. That's a real man. Now, the question is, how do they get that cash? Where did that cash come from? You
0: Poignant
1: know, does it
0: question.
1: demonstrate that they've been able to sustain life or they've been able to take life? You don't even know about that. So
0: Correct.
1: Even that idiom used in the wrong context becomes destructive, where it then says a man provides at all costs. You know, even if life dies, even if my family doesn't know me and I don't really offer direction and help and tenderness and so on, I haven't sustained life at all as long as I'm providing. Now, enter the current societies that we're, or at least the age we're in, democracy and you name it, and different opportunities, different social structures, and moving into those structures with a fossilized culture, a fossilized way of being, it creates distortions that create real fragmentation and pain, where now we are not, as a society, both men and women, agile enough to say, well, hey, hang on a second, let's look at this thing of providing. Let's look at this thing of running a household. Back then, we were staying with our families back in the homestays or, and so on, and we had help, and there was a system. Now we are by ourselves in the middle of nowhere, in the concrete jungle of Joburg.
0: Right.
1: Now, it requires us to then reevaluate. What does it look like for us to keep this home burning and progressing? I'm working late. And are you home? What does it look like to prepare meals and so on and so on? And I do think there has to be some serious hard work. And I think when we don't realize some of the things that we say and idioms that we use, and we don't have the cultural context of that, it creates distortions that I do think the sooner we start to unlearn some of that and we start to educate ourselves as to where we come from, not as a way of making excuses for our current bad practices, but as a way of unlocking wisdom to enable us to be a better society.
0: Powerful words, Themba. Thank you for leaving it there, because ultimately you're quite correct. Money is not always the solution. When we look at a holistic wealth, it is about that family restructuring and understanding where the fragmentation is, as you've said, and unpacking a fossilized culture into a context that works for rehabilitation for all of us. It's a working process. Thank you for your insights and your real-time participation, not only in commentary, but in the work that you do. Themba, if anybody would like to connect with you and get hold of you, how do they do so?
1: You can get a hold of me on any of the socials, LinkedIn, Themba Dlamini, I think, we'll say CASA, Facebook, Themba, Dlamini Village Boy, and then also I'm located at Godfest Brahm, 137 Smith Street.
0: Perfect. All right, Godfest Brahm. Have a blessed day, a good weekend. Take care, and we'll connect again.
1: Same to you.
0: Wonderful. Enjoy your- Thank you. Thank you. Themba Dlamini, coming up, we look again in on society, community, and our focus is through the Learning Initiative, how it strengthens early childhood development across South Africa. That up next.
2: Quantum on SAFM with Angela Ludig.
0: So there it is now, 21 minutes before 5. Remember, if we have some time, I'm sure we've got a song requested by you. We'll play out with it this morning. That song that kept you going, keeps you going, and the song that you want to share with us. News will come up at 5, and of course between 5 and 6. First take at the news around the world with Elvis Presley, and Kathy will take it in from 6. But right now on Quantum, we've invited Hilden Kelder, who's not only a clinical psychologist, but the chairman of the Learning Initiative, to talk to us. The Learning Initiative is a non-profit organization based in Cape Town that supports children in disadvantaged communities who face barriers to learning. Hilton, good morning. Thank you for joining us before the sun comes up. And I'm sure Cape Town weather's not doing that well. It's pretty cold. There are many challenges. So good morning. How are you?
3: I'm doing very well, thank you, Angela. Somerset West is actually quite nice this morning. So
0: lovely.
3: It's a lovely morning.
0: Good to hear. Good to hear. Always sunshine after the rain. Let's perhaps begin at the very beginning of the Learning Initiative. How did this all come about? I mean, ultimately, as South Africans, we do understand the value of, you know, informing youngsters and developing youngsters through education, but we also understand there's been a lack. So with that obvious, what made you, what started the learning initiative, and where is, are you, what is the territory you cover within the South African context?
3: Okay, so it was more than 16 years ago that there were two psychologists renting rooms from me in Belleville, and they had seen through their work, especially on the educational side, that, you know, a lot of the children in primary schools were just not making it. And we also knew about a lot of kids in high schools dropping out way before the before they should be dropping out.
0: Mm-hmm.
3: And that just got the idea going, you know, how can we help before the kids go to school? And we know we see these stats all the time about our reading ability and understanding ability. And so this, they were, these two psychologists were aware of 16 years ago, then decided, well, what are we going to do about it? Created a trust. I was then became part of the board, and so I work sort of at a distance, but I know what they're doing. The first goal was to try to find funding, and then Blocks for Growth, which is our key product at the moment, is a step up as well. Mm-hmm. The Blocks for Growth is to sort of 3 to 5, and the 5 to 6 is the step up children, the grade R, which is now compulsory. But we started with Blocks for Growth, and once we got funding, started setting up training programs at the creches in the different townships around Cape Town. As the funding grew, we were able to expand. We've actually got 25 teams, and a team is a therapist, which is usually an occupational therapist or a speech therapist, with a facilitator, which is somebody from the community that we then works hand in hand with the therapist and gets trained up to assist. And especially, obviously, assist with language and situations like that. But these facilitators have also become extremely skilled people.
0: That is quite empowering, ultimately, creating that team, essentially, to do the work as well. Without, working on the foundation, let's, as a psychologist, really unpack the importance, again, of why holistic development of a child is important, which includes the emotional, cognitive, language, motor skills. Because I think a lot of parents who feel economically struck sometimes think skipping on preschool or education and facilitating this early learning development period is not necessary and it's not going to catch up later, but it certainly does.
3: Well, you know, we've known for a long time. You can even go and read, I read something the other day about the Toltecs in Central America thousands of years ago, who were very aware of the importance of facilitating learning with children before the age of 7.
0: Of course.
3: So kids from birth to 7 are incredibly receptive to learning.
0: Yeah.
3: You know, we've seen kids who perhaps start talking late, and when they talk, they speak 3 languages.
0: So you're a sponge until 7 years old.
3: Yeah,
0: and that's the fundamental
3: brain
0: learning.
3: Like a sponge.
0: Yeah.
3: The capacity for learning is enormous, and they haven't been indoctrinated into being told what learning is. You know, they haven't been put into a little channel of what learning is. That brain is just so hungry for information.
0: 100%.
3: So it is the key time to learn.
0: And, you know, I've witnessed, as I'm sure many of us have, kids that are restricted because of their environment and circumstance are kept very, very, very still in a way, and there's no exposure, touching, feeling, development happening within these crucial years. Now, fundamentally, I also know that to do your work, you rely heavily on funding. You've extended, obviously, through funding, your footprint, particularly in Cape Town. But the part of the funding in the package is the importance of impact measurements. So how do you, you know, research-based and ethical practices within your institution strengthen the effectiveness of educational interventions? And what do funders need to know, and what are you looking at in coupling, you know, funding with the work you do to enlarge your territory?
3: The funding is always a concern, obviously, because it's good when we get the funding, but we actually don't know how long the funding's going to last. And we've got to plan ahead. And the idea is to expand. We'd like to reach as many children as possible. At the moment, for example, for 2026, we are, let me just get to the figures quickly. We are working with 2,182 children that are in therapy. So the approach we take is we try to stick to being as professional as possible. So we go into the schools, the kursus, and we assess the children with a validated tool, which is applied by professional people, the occupational therapists and the speech therapists. And then we assess which children would benefit most by the extra input. And then we go back to those creches and work with those kids twice a week in little groups, and we do it at the creche. So it's fairly intensive, and it's also unbelievable to see how the people respond. And it's not only the children, it's the teachers. So we give input to the teachers at the creches, and we teach them what we are doing and why we are doing it. And they become our eyes and ears, because they're working with the children every day. And the added benefit, of course, and I know you've mentioned the community, we get parents involved. So parents come and they have sort of semi-education, awareness-creating type sessions. And the parents come and observe some of the sessions we do with the children. So trying to extend the skill out into that child's community.
0: I love that, the inclusivity of the parents, because that in itself is a tool of education. When more children come along, what have perhaps been the responses or feedback from parents through this journey?
3: It's, you know, we get it at board meetings and stuff like that. So they'll read some of the stuff to us, and our CEO Ingrid Arlett, Dr. Ingrid Arlett, and I have a lot of contact ongoing. So I often hear about feedback that we're getting. The feedback from the parents, it just warms my heart, because these people are involved. They love their children.
0: Of course, right?
3: And they really, really get involved. And fortunately for, you know, we moan about the social media, but everybody's now got social media, so we get feedback. And for example, during the COVID time, we kept contact with the parents on via WhatsApp.
0: Brilliant.
3: So that we could carry on. Then just maybe another thing, you know, the kids don't just go wild on during holidays. We have stimulation packs.
0: Okay.
3: With little toys, even instructions how to create toys from stuff that they would find at home.
0: Excellent.
3: And just to continue the stimulation of the kids, and to get the parents directly involved.
0: There is a key word, stimulation.
3: You
0: know, and to remain perhaps in life curious is something that does get trained at a very younger a younger age. I love the involvement of parents and caregivers in your program. I mean, we ultimately are building a new generation, and through resilience and enthusiasm. let's maybe finish it off with a two-part question. You know, maybe you can expand on us and just reinforce the principle of why school readiness is so critical, even more so sometimes than just academic skills, and how parents who haven't got access yet to your programs like Blocks for Growth or Step Up, how they can start at home with what is around them to start bringing this the stimulation and experience and learning to the children.
3: You know, what we do notice is the parents also didn't have this kind of stimulation when they should have had it. So we've actually got to share that information, and it's been wonderful to see how they take it on. But the groups that we run, like I say, it's in small groups, so there's a whole lot of other learning stuff, like empathy, stuff like understanding you need to share, you need to work with somebody to be able to achieve a goal. How do I communicate? How do I get people to understand what I'm trying to tell them? Tiny little things like that that one would take for granted, but some kids just have not had that stimulation. I heard a lovely story yesterday, and just doing some preparation for you. Ingrid, our CEO, was in one of the supermarkets, and she had her Learning Initiative shirt on, and a parent stopped her and said, "Do you work for this place?" And she said, "Yes." So she said, "Well, my daughter was in one of your groups 4 years ago." And, of course, we'd love to know what's happening to the children after they leave, and then they go into the formal schooling system. And this mom says, well, Ingrid said to her, "How's she doing? You know, we would love information like that." And she said, "My daughter's top 10.
0: Top 10. That's
3: top
0: amazing.
3: 10 in the class.
0: Wow.
3: And she, before school, she was identified as having a challenge that needed to be met.
0: That is outstanding. What? How satisfying that is. You know,
3: it's unbelievable. You know, that's one of the things we need to do, is we need to do a lot more follow up after the children have left our program.
0: Certainly.
3: And what happens to them in school. So there's a wonderful project for some master student, because we've got all the data, so we can follow up.
0: Well, I look forward to that. And I think that is such a critical element to bring together, and hopefully that would spearhead more funding to extend your territory and to keep the work. Because if you see that trajectory where, what, proof is in the pudding, you know,
3: yeah.
0: It really is more than satisfying and heartwarming, but can help your organization to grow.
3: And because it's a scientific project, that information is going to feed back into what we do.
0: Correct. Yes,
3: so we can adjust and adapt and grow with the children of that particular phase.
0: And that is essential in you know the monitoring and evaluation elements of adapting as you go. Wonderful work to you and your team. I wish you much growth.
3: Thank you very much.
0: How can people find out more, and perhaps if there are members in the community that need to get in touch with you. Is it a one-stop place? Yeah, what do people need to know?
3: We've got an office in Durbanville, Belleville, that area near Tiger Valley.
0: Okay.
3: But our website is www.thelearninginitiative, one word, .org. We've got a wonderful Facebook page, so it's actually I've often referred people to the Facebook page just to go and have a look what we do. And the Facebook page is the Learning Initiative, NPO, all in one.
0: Wonderful. Have a fabulous day and stay safe and warm, Hilton. Thank you for connecting us with us this morning. We wish you all the best. Hilton Calder, a clinical psychologist, chairman of the Learning Initiative. You want to find out more on the World Wide Web, thelearninginitiative.org. Right, it's time for me to say adios and go have a weekend. I'll be thinking of you and what we bring you on Monday. And you have a beautiful weekend. Also, I want to urge you to please take it easy and be that community leader, that neighborhood leader, or participate. Or contribute is really what I'm saying. We all have a certain element of leadership, but that's not what I'm calling you to do. What I'm calling you to do is show your humanity. In times like we're facing together, where the weather has disrupted a lot of communities, I urge you to reach in and know that you are beautiful and that you can possibly help in some way. So neighborhoods, look after each other. Communities, look after each other. And we'll see you at the end of this weekend. But SAFM's got everything to warm the fire for you. Conversations that move you, as well as music through the weekend. First Take with Elvis Presley up next after the news at 5. And then, of course, Kathy Mokhlatlala and Zai Khan with the national brief, taking you through from 6 to 9. I say adios. Thank you to the whole team, Amandla and Mpo on production. It's 4 minutes before 5. And so with that, fortunately, we play out with a song chosen by Fani this morning, Huma Sekela's Marketplace. May they take you there. Take care. Bye.
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0: In our top stories, Constitutional Court to deliver Palapala judgment today, and US claim Iranian attacks in the Strait of Hormuz. Good morning. The Constitutional Court will this morning deliver judgment in the Palapala matter. The EFF approached the Apex Court to request it to overturn Parliament's decision to block an impeachment inquiry against President Cyril Ramaphosa. This relates to the theft of more than $500,000 at his Palapala farm in Limpopo in February of 2020. Sibahle Mota reports.
1: The EFF approached the Constitutional Court in 2024, challenging Parliament's decision not to adopt the Section 89 panel report. The report found that there was prima facie evidence to justify a formal impeachment inquiry into President Cyril Ramaphosa's conduct relating to the Palapala saga. The EFF argued that Parliament acted irrationally and unlawfully by failing to hold Ramaphosa accountable, claiming the National Assembly used its majority to shield him. Judgment will be delivered at 10 a.m.
0: Residents in low-lying areas along the Kruama River in the Kuga municipality in the Eastern Cape have been told to urgently evacuate. This is a precautionary measure following the overflowing of a dam for the first time in 11 years. The Kuga municipality says large volumes of water are expected to flow into the dam system. Water levels are anticipated to rise between 3 and 5 meters. People who do not have alternative accommodation have been requested to urgently contact the Kuga call center on 042-200-2200 for assistance. That number again, 042-200-2200. Further filled in, finally, the U.S. says Iran attempted to attack three of its warships as they crossed the Strait of Hormuz. But Iran says the attacks were in retaliation of what it says were the U.S. breaches of the existing ceasefire. It's not clear who fired first. There are concerns that the significant flare-up will endanger the four-week-old truce between the U.S. and Iran. Recapping the top story, the Constitutional Court will this morning deliver judgment in the Palapala matter. For SAFM News, I am Anne Musa.

0: And that brings the time down to 3 minutes past 5 o'clock. It's a Friday, the 8th of May, 2026. How's the weekend? Jumbo Africa. And a very warm welcome to First Take SA, the very first take of news and current affairs here at home and around the globe, as we update you on what's happening in business, traffic, sport, and global headlines. Good morning, South Africa. I'm Elvis Presley. Coming up this morning.
1: From the beginning, the EFF has been the lone and consistent voice demanding accountability for the criminality, secrecy, and abuse of power surrounding the Palapala scandal.
0: With the Constitutional Court expected to deliver its judgment on the Section 89 Palapala report today, the President, Cyril Ramaphosa, says he will respect the outcome of the Apex Court as the country's judiciary remains independent. And
2: an unconfirmed number of fatalities has been reported, while the number of injured persons is still to be confirmed. The road is currently closed. Traffic officials, police and emergency services are on the scene managing the situation.
0: A Malawian bus travelling from Gauteng was involved in a serious accident on the N1 near the Witvlag turnoff in Limpopo. An unconfirmed number of fatalities has been reported, with injuries still being assessed. And then there's the sports news with Janet.
3: Good morning. Aston Villa and Crystal Palace are into European finals. I'll have all the details in 20 minutes.
0: Now that's all coming up later, but in the meantime, I'd like to find out from you. What are your expectations from the Constitutional Court judgment on the Section 89 Palapala report today? Now, this comes after the Constitutional Court is expected to deliver its judgment on the Section 89 Palapala report. That case relates to an application that was brought by the EFF and the ATM, the African Transformation Movement, against Parliament's decision to block an impeachment inquiry against Ramaphosa by rejecting retired Chief Justice Sandile Ngcobo's panel report. The report found that the President has a case to answer in the Palapala matter. And as you know, it stems from the February 2020 burglary at his farm in Limpopo, where an estimated $580,000 was stolen. So what are your expectations today from the Constitutional Court and that judgment on the Section 89 Palapala report? Let me know. The number to dial, 082-692-3909. That's the WhatsApp. Keep them short, sweet, to the point, less than 40 seconds, and above all, you need to keep them clean. SMS line, you can share your views on the telephone line, 086-000-2032, right here in studio. Hashtag First Take SA, hashtag SABC News _ radio, the Facebook page, First Take SA on SAFM, the website, safm.co.za. 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Let me know what's on your mind. Yesterday we asked the question, how are you coping in this cold, wet and rainy weather? Today, there's an impact-based warning for severe weather alerts. We start off with an orange level 8. That's for the Kokama, Coga Municipality, Nelson Mandela Bay Metro of the Eastern Cape. It's a warning for disruptive rain, could lead to widespread flooding, prolonged disruption of settlements, roads and bridges in those areas. Level 2 warning for disruptive rain, that's also in the Eastern Cape, and a yellow level 2 for damaging waves that could lead to damage to coastal infrastructure, also on the beachfront, activities expected along the Eastern Cape coast to be disrupted there. Then a yellow level 2 for damaging wind and waves in KwaZulu-Natal. It could lead to damage to coastal infrastructure, disruption of the harbors, medium-large vessels dragging anchor and breaking mooring lines, and disruption to beachfront activities. Very cold, windy, wet conditions are expected over the western parts of the country. This is an advisory. The public and all small stock farmers are advised that the combination of snow, gale force, winds, heavy rain, flooding, very cold conditions and very rough seas are expected from Sunday until Tuesday. Pretoria today will be fine at 5 to 17. It's the same for Johannesburg at 4 to 16. Clear skies here in Joburg. Vereeniging at 3 to 15. Mbombela at 8 to 26. Polokwane 6 to 23. Mahikeng 3 to 17. All those towns and cities can expect a fine day. It's a partly cloudy day, though, for Vryburg at 5 to 16. The same for Bloemfontein at 2 to 13. Kimberley at 3 to 14. Upington at 16 to 18. Including Cape Town, partly cloudy day there. Light to moderate southerly to southeasterly wind at 13 to 20. George will be cloudy with showers and rain in the early morning, becoming partly cloudy in the afternoon. Light to moderate westerly to southwesterly at 10 to 16. Gqeberha, cloudy with scattered showers and rain, strong westerly at 12 to 16. East London, Kukompo, partly cloudy with isolated morning showers and rain, strong westerly wind moderating in the evening at 14 to 18 degrees. Partly cloudy day for Durban towards the evening with isolated showers and rain. Fresh southwesterly strong at times at 18 to 24. Richards Bay, partly cloudy, isolated showers and rain. Fresh southeasterly wind at 15 to 23. Pietermaritzburg, expect a partly cloudy day at 8 to 20 degrees. And that's your weather forecast brought to you by the South African Weather Service.
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6: International Matters. News that matters across the globe.
0: Police in Australia say three women linked to Islamic State have been arrested as they arrive back in the country. The three Australian citizens had spent years in a Syrian detention camp and returned to Australia accompanied by several of their children. The BBC's Simon Atkinson has more.
7: Police said a 32-year-old arrested at Sydney Airport was expected to be charged with being a member of a terrorist organisation and for entering Syria when it was prohibited by Australia to do so. A 53-year-old woman detained in Melbourne faces four charges of crimes against humanity linked to slavery. A 31-year-old, thought to be her adult daughter, faces two similar charges. All three are expected in court in the next couple of days.
0: Health officials from various countries are working to trace passengers who left a cruise ship before a deadly hantavirus outbreak was confirmed. The Dutch government says there's an ongoing urgent search for about 40 passengers who disembarked with the MV Hondius in St. Helena in the South Atlantic before the outbreak was reported. Three European tourists have died from the illness and several people have been evacuated to receive specialist medical care in Europe and Johannesburg. The ship is now heading for Spain's Canary Islands. The BBC's Guy Hedgeco has the details.
8: There are now infectious disease specialists on board the boat, along with some members of staff from the World Health Organization. They are testing and assessing the passengers as they make their way here to the Canary Islands. And when they arrive here at the weekend, they will undergo further tests after docking here. And then the authorities will decide, if they're given the all clear, what happens to them.
0: Germany says it will collect less tax than previously expected, largely due to the war in Iran. and that this will affect public investment. The Council of Tax Experts has cut its revenue forecast for the years to 2030 by just over $100 billion compared with October estimates. The Finance Minister, Lars Klingbeil, says losses for this year would add up to around $13 billion.
9: Seit knapp zwei Monaten sehen wir allerdings, dass der Iran-Krieg, der durch Donald Trump
10: For the past 2 months, we've seen how the irresponsible Iran war, which Donald Trump unleashed, and the resulting global energy price shock are temporarily slowing down the positive economic momentum. The current tax estimate shows how much the Iran war is harming us economically.
9: Wie sehr der Iran-Krieg uns wirtschaftlich schadet.
0: This Israel's military says it's investigating after a soldier was photographed placing a cigarette in the mouth of a statue of the Virgin Mary in southern Lebanon. There was international condemnation of a previous image in which another soldier was seen smashing a statue of Jesus. The BBC's Yolanda Nell reports.
11: The latest photograph circulating on social media appears to show an Israeli soldier with his arm around a statue of Mary, holding a cigarette up to her mouth. The Israeli army said it views the incident with utmost severity and that the soldier's conduct completely deviates from the values it expects. It said that an initial review showed the image was taken several weeks ago. Last month, the Israeli military said two soldiers would receive 30 days of military detention and be removed from combat duty due to the destruction of a statue of Jesus in the Lebanese village of Debel.
0: And that is how we come to an end of today's edition of International Matters.
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0: Back on home soil at 5:15, the police and prison civil rights union pop crew has condemned the alleged circulation of confidential medical records of nearly 3,000 SAPS members in the Western Cape. Pop crew says the incident may violate the Protection of Personal Information Act, POPIA, and warns of possible stigma and emotional distress for officers. The union has called it a serious breach of privacy and trust. We're now joined on the line by Pop Crew's Western Cape Provincial Secretary, Mleki Mbele, to unpack this concerning development. A very good morning to you and welcome.
12: Good morning, Elvis, and good morning to your listeners.
0: Mr. Mbele,
12: thank you for having us.
0: Mr. Mbele, what is your immediate reaction to this breach, and how serious is this incident in your view, with nearly 3,000 SAPS members affected?
12: We were shocked. We are shocked. We are dismayed. To say the least.
0: What kind of information was exposed of the members, and how damaging could this be to not only to them but to the force?
12: The information that was circulated, it contains the personal number, the name, the police station where the person is, as well as the medical records. And it is really sad that in this day and age we face such brutality. For a lack of a better word, I'll say it's brutality, because it is damaging. It is adding on the already existing stress that the members carry on day-to-day basis. So publishing such an information to a public platform to all email users in the Western Cape makes the matters worse.
0: Now, from your understanding, how did such sensitive medical data end up being circulated so widely?
12: We have written to the provincial commissioner. We demanded answers so that we know how did this thing happen. And we are meeting with the provincial commissioner today at 11 o'clock, because we also want to call for their heads to roll, because all the responsible people must be taken to task.
0: There are concerns about stigma and discrimination. Are the members already reporting consequences? And what recourse do the affected employees have in a case like this?
12: There are a lot of recourse. They can sue the South African Police Service. They can follow the internal grievance processes. Obviously, those that are involved can be contemplated within the internal processes of discipline. Criminal cases can be opened against those who are involved. So it is quite a huge mess that has happened, and this is a very serious issue, because not only the POPIA Act has been
0: violated,
12: but also the rights of the individuals have been violated, including the doctor-patient confidentiality has been violated at this instance.
0: Was just pure negligence, or is this something more systemic within SAP's administrative processes, you think?
12: No, this was pure negligence, because at a later stage, they acknowledged that they've made that particular error by sending out a letter of apology. It's written formal apology, but when you read the letter, it is actually intimidating those 2,798 members who are affected.
0: I thank you so much for your time this morning. That was PopCrew's Western Cape Provincial Secretary, Mleko Mbele.
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0: Jumbo, Victor, let's go to our neighbor Zimbabwe, where they compensate foreign farmers 146 million rand as 67

0: Ufuna umsebenzi osingathwe ngobuchule nongadluli kwibhajethi yakho? 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Xhumana nathi namuhla kubookings@sabcfacilities.co.za.
1: And that's the problem. But that is it. The Zimbabwe, since 2020, when President Mnangagwa started this process of undoing the damage done by land reform, he has been doing this. But it's just an amazing situation, because who would have thought that less than 30 years later we would be seeing a situation where the land reform program, which saw people occupy land, taking land arbitrarily, would be reversed and cost Zimbabwe money, which Zimbabwe doesn't have.
2: And then Algeria signs a $1 billion oil field deal as Europe scrambles for new energy supplies.
1: Yeah, and it's engaged in the engineering, procurement and construction, a consortium of three firms, one from Egypt, the other one from Thailand. And they're getting Sonatrach, which is a state-owned enterprise, to develop this. This is near the border with Libya, Elvis. And, you know, the developments like this are not aimed at domestic consumption. They are mainly aimed, and I'm talking about Morocco, Algeria, countries, the North African countries, because of their proximity to Europe. They are developing these projects not for their own consumption necessarily, but to export to the European market. They are really taking advantage of this. Morocco has done this very well. Now Algeria is following suit.
2: And then lastly, this man never stops. Africa's richest man, Alike Dangote, plans to list in London of his cement empire.
1: That's the case of "I'll sleep when I'm dead." He is the hardest working man. No wonder he's the richest man. He's got a Dangote cement. Again, I keep emphasizing, South Africans know Dangote cement as Sephagu cement, which is a joint venture with Sephagu Holdings. But he's got 11 countries in Africa where he operates, including Zimbabwe, Ethiopia, Zambia, I think Cameroon, of course, in Nigeria, his home country, where he has got some factories, one of which was producing at one point cement more than all South African cement producers combined. Gives you the idea of the size of that. $13 billion valuation on the Nigerian Stock Exchange. But since the reform by the UK government to encourage IPOs, initial public offerings, the countries, the people like Dangote, who are keen to diversify their risk, have been seeking dual listing there. And 10% of his company, which is a $13 billion company, will be made available to investors. And it always happens that companies will seek a secondary listing or a dual listing to diversify their exposure and be able to get access to other investors who otherwise would not invest in their home country.
2: And that was an update from Victor Khumushwana. I thank you so much. The author of "Africa is Open for Business." His latest book is "Africa Bounces Back." Victor is also the Executive Director for Marketing and Communication at the University of Limpopo.
3: SAFM Sport with Janet Witten.
2: Jumbo, Victor, they are English. Did I say Jumbo, Victor? Janet? There are English teams in all three European finals.
4: That is absolutely right. Four times Europa League winner Unai Emery booked an astonishing sixth final in the competition as a manager when his Aston Villa team swept aside Nottingham Forest in the second leg of their all-English semi-final. Aston Villa scored a 4-0 win over Nottingham Forest, including two goals from John McGinn in the second leg of that semi for a 4-1 aggregate victory.
5: We needed to improve things, especially on duels. We weren't performing well there, especially as well in some momentums when we were dominating, be more ruthless, be more clinical. And today we think we worked after the first leg, improving, trying to improve. We did it. I am so proud of how we did today the match, the players, they were responding, and the supporters.
4: 30 years, they will face Freiburg in Istanbul on May the 20th after the Bundesliga team beat Braga 4-3 on aggregate. Crystal Palace.

0: reached the Conference League final after a 2-1 win over Shakhtar Donetsk at Selhurst Park, giving them a 5-2 aggregate victory. And that final will be played against Rayo Vallecano on May the 27th in Leipzig after the Spanish side beat Strasbourg 2-0 on aggregate. The big one, of course, the Champions League final, pits Arsenal against PSG on the 30th of May. The International Olympic Committee has lifted all restrictions on Belarusian athletes, clearing the way for their return to international competitions, including qualifiers for the Los Angeles 2028 Olympics. The IOC had recommended that Russian and Belarusian athletes and officials be banned from events since 2022 following Russia's invasion of Ukraine. Belarus was used as a staging ground for that invasion. But as IOC President Kirsty Coventry says, the Russian situation is complicated by the long-standing doping issue.
1: But the difference, the Belarusian National Olympic Committee was never suspended, and they've always been in good standing. The Russian Olympic Committee is still suspended. We are not going to merge the anti-doping allegations that are there now. That is also for the World Anti-Doping Agency. But because of the history, it was brought up to the executive board in the discussions today.
0: The battle over prize money at the French Open is front and center at the Rome Masters this week. Yannick Sinner has told reporters that the players' threat to boycott Roland Garros was about the new generation standing up for themselves and the next one.
1: But the difference, the Belarusian National Olympic Committee was never suspended, and they've always been in good standing. The Russian Olympic Committee is still suspended. We are not going to merge the anti-doping allegations that are there now. That is also for the World Anti-Doping Agency. But because of the history, it was brought up to the executive board in the discussions today.
0: Apologies for that. There was obviously a repeat of the Kirsty Coventry soundbite. Yannick Sinner was speaking about how the fight with the organizers at Roland Garros, who have given them less prize money than the other Grand Slams, is all about respect. The women's draw is into the third round of into the round of 64, where the seeded players join. There were wins for Aryna Sabalenka, Coco Gauff, Mira Andreeva, and Yasmin Paolini. In rugby news, Springbok Dion Fourie will lead the Stormers into action in their penultimate Vodacom URC League encounter against Ulster tonight. Regular captain Ruan Nel's injury was not specified, but he will be replaced in the starting 15 by Dan Duplessis at outside centre. The Lions play Leinster in Dublin, and despite their form and log precision, are the underdogs tomorrow. The Stormers want a win against Ulster as they have a chance to finish in at the top of the log. And 18-year-old South African schools player Zeketelo Siaya has been switched to the Sharks' number 10 jersey with their penultimate clash with Benetton, which they're playing for just pride. And in golf news, Sean Norris produced a spectacular eagle in his final hole to leapfrog into the lead on an emotional first day of the Estrella Damm Catalunya Championship. The day marked the 15th anniversary of the death of the great Sevi Ballesteros, and tributes were paid to the trailblazing Spaniard who passed away in 2011. And that is it from me from Sport 4 this morning. As always, please do stay safe.
2: Thank you, Janet. That brings the time now to 5:30. It's time for your news headlines with Anne.
3: Good morning. Thanks, Elvis. In the headlines, the Constitutional Court will this morning deliver judgment in the Palapala matter. The EFF approached the Apex Court to request it to overturn Parliament's decision to block an impeachment inquiry against President Cyril Ramaphosa. The Kuga municipality in the Eastern Cape has urged residents of low-lying areas to urgently evacuate. It says this is a precautionary measure following the overflowing of the Mpofu Dam for the first time in 11 years. And the US says Iran attempted to attack three of its warships as they crossed the Strait of Hormuz. I'll have details on these and other stories at 6.
4: SAFM. guiding you through the rush hour traffic.
5: Good morning. Quite a lot going on. We start in Limpopo with the closure still this morning of the N1. This is just north of Makado. Yet another bus crash in that mountain pass. So Makado through Messina Road remaining closed this morning. A bit of queuing pressure both ways. Quite a long way to sort of take the alternative routes around that scene. So you might want to sit tight until they've got some lane capacity reopened there just north of Makado in that treacherous mountain pass. Gauteng at the roadworks on the N1 south coming through from Sefaga Makato towards the N4. That's going to be a busy run through peak time this morning. Multiple closures. SANRAL yesterday confirming that set of roadworks now until March of next year. So those delays you sit in every day coming south not going to disappear anytime soon. Cross into Gqeberha, the N2 from Bluewater Bay coming into the city centre open this morning. It was closed yesterday due to that big sea swell, but it's all sort of normalised now. The old Udenage Road through Boysons Park area, that remains closed. Third Avenue dip, Newton Park obviously closed. Doesn't take too much rain to close down the old Third Avenue, and it still is this morning. Lots of closure just around the George region. The N9 linking the N12 through to Uniondale is closed. Plenty of closed sections along the Langkloof, the R62 route, as you make your way out of the Western Cape and down in through Jubatina and Corrido. Bridges being washed away there. Also, Meringsport, the N12, Meringsport Pass closed. A section of that road on the north side of Meringsport just washed away. So not only the flooding, but a complete wash away. I don't know when that Meringsport route will be reopened, but that is a serious impact between Oatshorn and Beaufort West. Also, the Robertson Pass, Oatshorn through to Mossel Bay, R328 remaining closed as well. And just outside Cape Town, the De Toys Kloof Pass remains closed. This is a truck crash that happened last Sunday. De Toys Kloof Pass still closed as a result of that. The N1 Huguenot Tunnel, the alternative route. With your traffic update for SABC News, I'm Rob Byrne.
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2: The Rand is trading at 16 Rand 43 to the dollar, 22 Rand 26 to the pound sterling, and 19 Rand 28 to the euro. The euro is trading at $1.17, and the dollar is at 156 yen 88 in Japan. Let's move to Brazil. $1 is trading at 4 real 93 in Russia, at 74 ruble 64 in India, at 94 rupees 25, and in China, that very same dollar will change hands at 6 yuan 80. Let's turn to commodities, where gold is trading at $4,716. Platinum has breached the $2,000 mark at $2,048 per ounce, while the price of Brent crude oil, similar as yesterday, at $101.86 a barrel.
4: Elvis Presley is leading the conversation all across South Africa right now. Stay tuned to SAFM.
2: With the Constitutional Court expected to deliver its judgment on the Section 89 Palapala report today, that case, which relates to the application brought by the EFF and the African Transformation Movement against Parliament's decision to block an impeachment inquiry against Ramaphosa by rejecting retired Chief Justice Andile Ngcobo's panel report. That report found, though, that the president has a case to answer in the Palapala matter. Parliament dismissed it. So, what's your take on this? The court is going to rule on that. It's not going to rule whether or not the president is guilty, but whether or not the report should have been adopted by Parliament. All right, and then, of course, an inquiry to continue from there. So what are your expectations then from the Constitutional Court judgment on the Section 89 Palapala report? Let me take a look at what you are telling me on the Facebook page. Dan and Corsi says, morning Elvis and the team. I expect the Constitutional Court to deal with the separation of powers between the legislature and the judiciary. Collins Ntelele says, it needs no rocket science that the President Cyril Ramaphosa is guilty as charged. Him being reluctant to approach law enforcement agencies to report the matter simply tell us that he knows he's guilty as charged and must therefore be impeached for, among others, tax evasion, contravention of foreign currency laws, and money laundering, period, says Collins. This one from Bramoro says, Jumbo Africa, I expect the courts to declare the president innocent of any crime or involved in the theft at the farm. Hoza a weekend, Mzanzi, he says. Then Danny Sabata says, morning. Today's constitutional judgment can go either way because anything is possible with this court judgment. But my personal feeling tells me that the initial parliament's decision will be upheld by the constitutional court today. TG says, Elvis, nothing will happen as the judges are going to dismiss this madness. And both Malema and Zupta and their allies will be disappointed. And look, this matter is nothing, as Ramaphosa did not steal from anyone, but unfortunately, thugs like Malema and Zupta want to see his back so that the Gupta boys and other criminals can return and steal more from the people. I'm very surprised to see people reading this as something, as there is nothing here but a madness that is being cooked by the president's enemies. And please, people, forget about anything that the media is telling us to believe, and there is going to be sadness by the criminals. And then you're sending me voice notes.
6: Good morning, SAFM listeners. I heard today, I'm not sure if it's the right info, but I heard the president is visiting the northwest, the place called Matosana there. Yeah, I wonder what is going to happen today. Let's wait and see if it's going to be another Klerksdorp or Mangaung, Bloemfontein, Dr. Rampai, Molemela Stadium. It's going to repeat it again today. I thank you.
7: Morning, Elvis. Elvis, Cyril Ramaphosa, to be truthful, is a better devil than all the devils we have in front of us. Out of all these political party leaders, who is clean? Tell me, who is clean? They can impeach Cyril Ramaphosa, but who is clean? Out of all of them, Cyril is a better devil. This country is going to the dustbin. Yes, of course, we hate Cyril, whatever, it's opposition, but who is clean to leave this country, anonymous?
8: Well, for the mere fact that it took months and months for the Constitutional Court to come into its senses about this Palapala matter, I'm not expecting much, but just a mere slap in the wrist for the president. The courts are always on his side. Rapsol Ndokozo Tewini. Good morning to you, Elvis, and the listener.
9: Good morning, Elvis, Jumbo Africa. I think with the Mkwana's effect lingering in the air, chickens will come home to roost. It will only take for those Namibians to go court and tell the truth so that the president will be held accountable and everything will be laid bare for the nation to understand what really took place. I thank you, Pana, from Ekeno.
10: Ramaphosa, it's D-Day at the Constitutional Court. I so wish this rules in favor of the EFF and those that brought the application, because we're tired of this ANC abusing us. We're tired of Ramaphosa. Like, yo, 10 o'clock, I'll be watching Elvis Eddie from Pulukwani.
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4: Elvis. 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
2: Brings the time now to 5:41. A Malawian bus travelling from Gauteng was involved in a serious accident on the N1 near the Witvlag turnoff in Limpopo. An unconfirmed number of fatalities has been reported, with injuries still being assessed. Limpopo Department of Transport and Community Safety spokesperson Mashudu Mabata elaborates.
13: The N1 near Witvlag is closed. The Limpopo Department of Transport and Community Safety informs motorists of a serious bus accident involving a Malawian bus travelling from Gauteng on the N1 near the Witvlag turnoff. An unconfirmed number of fatalities has been reported, while the number of injured persons is still to be confirmed. The road is currently closed. Traffic officials, police and emergency services are on the scene managing the situation. Motorists are urged to remain patient when approaching the area and are advised to consider using alternative routes. Further details will be provided as more information becomes available.
2: And that is the Limpopo Department of Transport and Community Safety spokesperson Mashudu Mabata.
4: First Take SA on SAFM, Monday to Friday, 5 to 6 a.m.
2: With the Constitutional Court expected to deliver its judgment on the Section 89 Palapala report today, the President, Cyril Ramaphosa, says he will respect the outcome of the Apex Court as the country's judiciary remains independent. That case relates to the application brought by the EFF and the African Transformation Movement against Parliament's decision to block an impeachment inquiry against Ramaphosa by rejecting retired Chief Justice Sandile Ngcobo's panel report. And Ntebo Mokobo has more.
14: From the beginning, the EFF has been...
2: This report, as you can recall, found that the President has a case to answer in the Palapala matter. The matter stems from the February 2020 burglary at his farm in Limpopo. Here's Ntebo Mokobo.
15: After more than a year waiting for the judgment on the Palapala matter, the EFF placed pressure on the Constitutional Court with a number of protests and petitions to demand the final verdict. And finally, Friday is the day, exactly 521 days since judgment was reserved. The main applicant, the EFF, says its case calls for accountability and for the principle that says no one is above the law no matter his standing in society, as its national spokesperson Thembi Msane explains.
14: From the beginning, the EFF has been the lone and consistent voice demanding accountability for the criminality, secrecy, and abuse of power surrounding the Palapala scandal. While many sought to protect Cyril Ramaphosa and preserve the image of the ANC, the EFF pursued every constitutional avenue available to ensure that no president is placed above the law. We await the judgment with the expectation that the Constitution Constitutional Court ensure that the Section 89 report is properly returned to Parliament for lawful consideration and accountability.
15: And for his part, President Cyril Ramaphosa says he will abide by any decision from the highest court in the land, insisting on non-interference with other organs of the state.
16: With regard to the Constitutional Court, it is the Constitutional Court's decision that will be announced, and I have no view on that. Whatever the court decides is what the court decides. And the respect of our judicial system, the respect of our judiciary is sacrosanct and must be regarded as such.
15: And as D-Day looms, political analyst Dr. Levine Doe says there are only two scenarios.
17: If it goes to the president's favor, it could also be used to boost the campaign of the ANC as we move towards local government elections. But also, if it goes against him, it will also be used by opposition parties as they campaign for local government elections. If it goes in his favor, it will therefore mean that the president and his party, the ANC, and indeed to a certain extent GNU partners, will have to continue doing their work as normal, and it has a potential to boost his stature as the president of South Africa.
15: Dr. Ndoh says the judgment will have far-reaching implications if things go against the president.
17: If the judgment goes against President Ramaphosa, a number of processes will have to unfold. And some of these processes will have to run concurrently. His party, the ANC, would have to develop a position on what is supposed to be done. Parliament will also have to start its own processes on the steps that are supposed to be taken. And in light of the GNU dynamics, there will therefore be a number of discussions and persuasions on how they have to approach this matter. But in the final analysis, it will be left to Parliament to make a determination.
15: Meanwhile, on Friday from 7 in the morning, the EFF members will be picketing outside the Constitutional Court ahead of the delivery of its judgment at 10. I am Tebo Mokobe in Johannesburg.
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2: Joburg Mayor Dada Morero is meeting the Finance Minister Enoch Godongwana today. This following concerns over the city's finances. Treasury says that the city owes the creditors 25 billion rand, but is only 3.9 billion in cash available. The minister also ordered the city to halt its recent agreement with the union SAMU, warning of risk to the economy. Mayor Morero says that the city remains operational and is committed to transparency. And he joins us now on the line to discuss this. A very good morning to you, Executive Mayor. Mayor, can you hear me?
18: I can hear you very well. Can you hear me?
2: I can hear you now, sir.
18: Yes, perfect.
2: Now
18: good
2: heard,
18: morning to you.
2: Good morning to you, sir. Now, the National Treasury states that the city owes creditors 25 billion rand, but only has 3.9 billion in available cash. How did we get here, Mayor? And what is the city's immediate plan to address this cash shortfall to prevent disruptions to very essential services like water, electricity and refuse collection?
18: Oh, well, the figures presented, Elvis, are probably figures just before December. Where we are, we have cleared creditors, and we are at the point where we're basically sitting on about 6.8 that still needs to be paid to creditors. So the figures are incorrect. It's December figures. So we then agreed that firstly we take seriously the consensus raised by the minister on a number of issues that he has raised, and those are the issues that I'll be discussing with him today. And over and above, the administration will also be meeting technically with the National Treasury to address some of the issues in relation to the financial position of the city. Yes, we do accept that, yes, there are challenges there and there financially, but the city remains resilient. We remain being able to honor our month-to-month commitments as the city of Joburg. So
2: let me just get this straight. So the National Treasury says you own 25 billion. You says outstanding now is only 6 billion after December.
18: Yeah. We're sitting at about 6 billion. So those are the figures probably of last year, just before December.
2: Yes.
18: As we continue to pay from time to time to reduce the age analysis of what we owe to our creditors. So we are on track in paying all our creditors what is due to them.
2: But which
18: and
2: service?
18: Invoices will constantly come in on a weekly basis. We have new invoices. You pay, you get new invoices. So we are paying our creditors.
2: Yes. So, but which services, Mayor, delivery areas are most at risk if the creditors aren't paid, and what contingency measures are in place for now?
18: Well, where we are, Elvis, as I said, we are able to meet our month to month. So it will cut across all the projects in the city, whether it's capital expenditure projects or some of the operational projects that were involved in. So it will basically cut across the entire city. It will be commitments on bank services that we have to pay, which is taking the chunk of what we spend on, which is electricity and water. So it's programs around those issues that will take the bulk of our money. So it's spread across the city, with, of course, bulk services being the main and the core or the biggest amounts that we pay.
2: Yeah. The biggest elephant in the room is the SAMWU agreement. The minister has directed you to halt that agreement, citing risk to both the city and national economy. What specific terms in that agreement does Treasury object to, and are you prepared to renegotiate?
18: Well, we'll understand what are the key issues with the minister today as to what is his concern. Remember, this matter is a 2016 decision that was taken at that point. When what is called the political facilitated agreement was agreed to at that point. So we find ourselves in the situation where we're implementing a 2016 agreement, which in fact the city in 2017-2018 financial year, they had to pay a portion to it. In 2020, another portion to the PFA was paid. In 2024, another person was paid. So it's a continuing program to implement that agreement. So if there are issues in relation to that, we'll have to hear what are the concerns deeply from the minister, and we can then clarify where are we with the PFA. Yes, it has its challenges financially. It's a big financial commitment that the city has to honor. But it's something that we have a responsibility to honor, because it has been negotiated and agreed to, and the process started in 2016. And ours is to implement what was agreed by those who came before us.
2: So can it not be renegotiated? That's the question.
18: No, in terms of labor and the city, there's a negotiation process that had happened throughout 2025, which led to the final agreement. If there are issues that still require us to be renegotiated, that platform is there. It does exist between the city and labor. If there's any elements that requires renegotiation, yes, I believe we can take them back to that platform.
2: Now, the Treasury letter also suggests that the city's financial position poses a threat beyond municipal borders. How is the city collaborating with provincial as well as national government to stabilize its finances without shifting the burden to the residents through higher tariffs?
18: No, well, the city currently, Elvis, has support from National Treasury, which we have agreed with National Treasury that they will provide technical support on matters that require capacity. We have agreed on that part even from last year, and we've been engaging. And remember, we implemented the presidential support group or support package in Johannesburg. Amongst others, is the Treasury Department that is deeply involved in helping us to sort out where problems could be in relation to finance, in relation to infrastructure. So that's the presidential working group. It's an intervention that came last year, the 6th of March, to help us navigate some of the challenges that Johannesburg has. We're making progress with the presidential working group. There are results that we're beginning to see coming from that intervention. So in the same breath, the National Treasury is also making particular interventions. The AG, the Auditor General, is also making certain interventions and capacity to help us to navigate some of the challenges. Internally, we are also doing certain interventions whether in the revenue collection department. So there are interventions that we continue to implement in the city. Yes.
2: I thank you so much, Mayor, and all the best of luck with your meeting today with the Minister. That was the City of Johannesburg Mayor, the Executive Mayor, Dada Morero.
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2: Our top story this morning, the Crown Court will today deliver its judgment on the Section 89 Palapala report. President Cyril Ramaphosa said that he will respect the court's decision, reiterating that the judiciary operates independently. The ruling follows an EFF and ATM challenge to Parliament's rejection of an impeachment inquiry into the 2020 farm burglary. EFF members are expected to picket outside the court ahead of the ruling. For more on this, we join on the line by Nobile Mhlongo, the EFF MP. A very good morning to you and welcome.
19: Good morning to you, Elvis.
2: Mr. Mhlongo, the EFF has consistently argued that Parliament failed in its constitutional duty by rejecting the Section 89 inquiry. So if the Constitutional Court rule in your favour today, what immediate steps should Parliament then take to initiate the impeachment process, and what timeline would you expect?
19: Thank you very much, Elvis. The EFF will want the Central Parliament with immediate effect after the ruling the Constitutional Court to be. The Constitutional Court rules in our favor, and we believe it is to do so, that to immediately establish a committee that is going to deal with the inquiry to impeach the president. You will recall that when the EFF took a similar matter to the Constitutional Court on the Nkandla Remedial report from the Office of the Public Protector. Thereafter, Parliament was able to then constitute a committee to deal, looking at the merits of the matter of pay back the money on that matter. So we expect a similar process, expect Parliament to reconvene, and we expect the Speaker of Parliament to then establish a committee or an ad hoc committee to look into the matter and ensure that the president is held accountable and that Section 89 report is brought back and is discussed. And we ensure that we hold the president accountable, because there is no one who's beyond the law, who's above the law in South Africa. We expect Cyril Ramaphosa to be held accountable for the Palapala merger, for stuffing dollars on his couch, just like any other citizen would have been held accountable. And we make sure that the remedial actions or recommendations by the Section 89 Committee are looked at and discussed in Parliament. Hopefully now that the ANC does not enjoy a majority in Parliament, we are hoping that other parties will then come to the party and support the EFF in holding the president accountable.
2: Now, the president has said that he will respect the court's decision. I want to ask you the question, do you believe that statement is sufficient to uphold confidence in the rule of law, and do you think further action is required from the president regardless of the outcome? But I got to leave it for now. We're going to continue this discussion on our podcast right after this. That's where we got to leave it for today from the team. In fact, let me just say goodbye to Nombile Mhlongo, EFF MP. We'll call her back for the podcast right after this. From the team this morning, Molabogeng Sabidi, Tracy Boomgart, and Marumo Kakana. Our senior producer is Ronald Piri. Our technical producer is Elma Klebe. And executive producer is Vutsila Kota and Elvis Presley. We'll see you on Monday, same time, same place. Ciao for now. Arrivederci!

0: In our top stories, 8 people killed in Limpopo road crash and Constitutional Court to deliver Palapala judgment today. 8 people have been killed and several others injured in a collision between 2 vehicles on the N1 near the Witvlaag turnoff outside of Louis Trichardt in Limpopo. The Provincial Transport Department spokesperson, Matome Tawetswala, says the crash happened in the early hours of this morning. The 2 vehicles include a bus which was travelling from Malawi to Johannesburg. He says the injured have been taken to various hospitals. The Constitutional Court will this morning deliver judgment in the Palapala matter. The EFF approached the Apex Court to request it to overturn Parliament's decision to block an impeachment inquiry against President Cyril Ramaphosa. This relates to the theft of more than $500,000 at his Palapala farm in Limpopo in February of 2020. Sibahle Mota reports.
1: The EFF approached the Constitutional Court in 2024, challenging Parliament's decision not to adopt the Section 89 panel report. The report found that there was prima facie evidence to justify a formal impeachment inquiry into President Cyril Ramaphosa's conduct relating to the Palapala saga. The EFF argued that Parliament acted irrationally and unlawfully by failing to hold Ramaphosa accountable, claiming the National Assembly used its majority to shield him. Judgment will be delivered at 10 a.m.
0: A doctor who's accused of sexually assaulting female patients is expected to apply for bail in court in KwaZulu-Natal today. The doctor is facing 4 counts of sexual assault involving patients. The incidents allegedly took place between August last year and April of this year. The Kouga municipality in the Eastern Cape has urged residents of low-lying areas to urgently evacuate. It says this is a precautionary measure following the overflowing of the Mpofu Dam for the first time in 11 years. The municipality says large volumes of water are expected to flow into the dam system. Water levels in the Kruama River are also anticipated to rise between 3 and 5 meters. The municipality says people who do not have alternative accommodation should urgently contact the Kouga call center on 042-200-2004 assistance. That number again, 042-200-2200. The U.S. says Iran attempted to attack 3 of its warships as they crossed the Strait of Hormuz. But Iran says the attacks were in retaliation of what it says was the U.S. breaches of the existing ceasefire. It's not clear who fired first. There are concerns that this significant flare-up will endanger the 4-week-old truce between the U.S. and Iran. Recapping the top story, 8 people have been killed and several others injured in a collision between 2 vehicles on the N1 near the Witvlaag turnoff outside of Louis Trichardt in Limpopo. For SAFM News, I am Anne Musa.
2: It's a very good morning to you in your SAFM sports headlines. Plenty of action to look forward to with Mamelodi Sundowns, their coach, saying that he is playing a waiting game. And we'll also bring you the latest news when it comes to the URC Championship. Plenty of South African teams in action. All the details at around 6:30.
3: SAFM, guiding you through the rush hour traffic.
4: Good morning. If you're driving into Joburg from the South Stationary Truck at Ormonde on the Mike 1, causing a major backlog coming off the N12. Uncle Charlie's through Ormonde, all jammed up. Good news for a Pretoria motorist after a long-suffering week of delays. The roadworks have all lanes open between Sefako Makato and the N4, the Hatfield exit, so that should run a lot better. N1, north of Makato, through the mountain pass, another fatal bus crash overnight. The N1 remains closed through that mountain pass and closed until further notice. Driving between Durban and Pietermaritzburg clear this morning. N2 South has a breakdown before Spaghetti Junction. The first of today's obstructions there. The left lane is closed. Coming into central Gqeberha down in the Eastern Cape, the N2 Bluewater Bay to city centre stays open. The old Uitenhage Road through Boysons Park remains closed due to flooding. And Cape Town today, the Toys Kloof Pass still shut. That's for the truck crash on Sunday. If you're going between Paarl and Worcester, it'll be the N1 Huguenot Tunnel still as your alternative routing. With your traffic update, I'm Rob Byrne.
3: The National Briefing on SAFM. Clarity, context, and conversation. This is where the day begins with Kathy Mutlatlana on the National Briefing.

0: It's 6 after 6 o'clock. A very good morning to you. You're listening to the National Briefing. My name is Kathy Mutlatlana. I'll be with you until 9 a.m. as we bring you clarity, context, and conversation. So today, there's no question about it. The day will really belong to the Constitutional Court and the ruling it's set to hand down in the long-awaited Palapala judgment. It'll make a decision on whether Parliament was right to throw out the Section 89 panel report on President Cyril Ramaphosa. The EFF and ATM says Parliament shielded a sitting president. The presidency says it will respect whatever the court decides. By 10 a.m., we'll begin to know the answer to that question. And then also coming up on the show, the Finance Minister Enoch Godongwana is threatening to switch off more than 8 billion rand in funding to the city of Johannesburg. He's calling the country's metro's finances severely distressed. Now, we're going to unpack what all of this could mean in the third hour of the show. That's as we see threats of protests from some of the city's unions. And Rwanda's Paul Kagame leaves Gaborone with 6 new agreements, including visa-free travel for officials. We'll take a look at whether that's something South Africa should be looking into. As always, the conversation belongs to you. We'd love to hear from you throughout the show. The numbers to dial this morning for our studio line, 086-000-2032. That's 086-000-2032. On the WhatsApp voice note line, 0614-104-107. That's 0614-104-107. So plenty then to get through as we work our way to 9 a.m. But as always, looking forward to being in your company and the conversation. It is Friday, the 8th of May.
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Well, it's 10 after 6 o'clock. You're listening to the National Briefing. Let's take a look at what is making front page news on the country's dailies. Well, we'll start with the weekly, which is the Mail and Guardian. And the Mail and Guardian there has a picture of President Cyril Ramaphosa. It's one of those, I think it's an AI-generated picture. Unless, of course, somebody in the house was able to do it. But basically, the president is sitting in the middle of a two-seater sofa, leather couch, and he is surrounded by dollars. And the headline reads, Moment of Truth. And indeed, today is the moment of truth as we expect the Constitutional Court to hand down its judgment in the Phalaphala matter. Other stories that they're looking at least that you can find in the paper, is the continuation on their focus on the IDC. They started that about 3 weeks ago. And just talking about how the IDC is letting down black business, but also raising questions of governance and accountability within the organization. On the front page of the Sowetan this morning, a picture of the Johannesburg mayor, Dada Morero, who's looking quite distressed in that picture. And the headline reads, Dada's 10 billion rand wage headache. Samu mulls strike action against the city of Joburg after the finance minister pulled the plug on hefty pay hike for employees. Dada Morero to plead for funds to avert a crisis in a hastily arranged meeting with Godongwana today. So the Johannesburg mayor and the finance minister are going to be meeting today to try and find some kind of middle ground following that letter that the finance minister issued threatening to withhold grant payments for the city of Joburg. Some, of course, is saying, well, it's going to be digging in its heels and may well go on strike. It believes that the minister's letter holds no legal standing and therefore it can be defied. And workers are talking about just how much they actually need this increase given the high living costs that we've been experiencing. The front page of The Citizen, it says it says that the virus is taking its toll, and this is really taking a look at the Hunter virus and the responses that the globe has had to the Hunter virus, but also the response that we are seeing locally the responses that we're seeing locally from the health department. So the front page there of The Citizen saying virus takes wing in SA. And we have seen just the calls for calm included even in the cabinet statement that was issued yesterday. So that's what you can expect on the front page of The Citizen. And then the Business Day, quite a number of stories on the Business Day's front page. But I would say that the key one is municipalities to dip into huge VAT kitty. And that's how a white paper is proposing the replacement for fuel levy income. And that is as government seeks to redirect a slice of the VAT revenue to local government by giving municipalities a share of the more than 400 billion rand that SARS collects in VAT. And that's something that is of discussion there then on the front page of the Business Day. So that's what you can expect on the country's national publications.

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2: Well, let's take a look at your weather for today. We'll start off with some of the warnings that remain in place. There's an orange level 8 warning for disruptive rain leading to widespread flooding and prolonged disruptions of settlements, roads and bridges. That's expected over Gogama, Kuga municipalities and the Nelson Mandela Bay Metro of the Eastern Cape. A yellow level 2 warning for disruptive rain leading to localized flooding of susceptible settlements or roads and bridges, as well as localized disruption due to sinkholes, blocked drainage systems is expected over the west coast and adjacent interior of the Eastern Cape. A yellow level 2 warning for damaging waves leading to damage to coastal infrastructure, disruption of harbors, coastal routes, medium large vessels dragging anchor, breaking mooring lines and disruptions to beachfront activities. That's also expected along the Eastern Cape coast. A yellow level 2 warning for damaging winds and waves leading to damage to coastal infrastructure, disruption of harbors, medium to large vessels dragging anchor, breaking mooring lines and disruptions to beachfront activities is also expected along the KwaZulu-Natal north coast. There are no fire warnings for today. The advisory, very cold, very windy and wet conditions are expected over the western parts of the country. The public and all small stock farmers are advised that the combination of snow, gale force winds, heavy rain, flooding, very cold conditions and very rough seas are expected from Sunday until Tuesday. Taking a look at your temperatures for today, Pretoria fine, lows high 17, a low of 5 rather, high 17. The expected UVB sunburn index is high. Johannesburg fine, minimum 4, maximum 16. Vereeniging fine, minimum 3, maximum 15. Mbombela fine, minimum 8, maximum 26. In Polokwane fine, minimum 6, maximum 23. In Mahikeng fine, minimum 3, maximum 17. In Freiburg, partly cloudy, a minimum 5, maximum 16. Taking a look at Bloemfontein, the weather is partly cloudy, minimum 2, maximum 13. In Kimberley, cloudy, minimum 3, maximum 14. In Upington, partly cloudy, minimum 6, maximum 18. In Cape Town, partly cloudy, wind light to moderate southerly to southeasterly, minimum 13, maximum 20. The expected UVB sunburn index very high. In George, cloudy with isolated showers and rain in the early morning, becoming partly cloudy in the afternoon. Wind light to moderate westerly to southwesterly, minimum 10, maximum 16. Gqeberha, cloudy with scattered showers and rain. Wind strong westerly, moderating in the evening, minimum 12, maximum 16. In East London, partly cloudy with isolated morning showers and rain. The wind strong westerly, moderating in the evening, minimum 14, maximum 18. In Durban, it's partly cloudy, becoming cloudy towards evening with isolated showers and rain. Wind moderate to fresh southwesterly, but strong at times, minimum 16, maximum 24. The expected UVB sunburn index is high. In Richards Bay, partly cloudy, becoming cloudy towards evening with isolated showers and rain. Wind moderate to fresh southeasterly, minimum 15, maximum 23. And in Pietermaritzburg, it's partly cloudy, minimum 8, maximum 20.
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0: Ufuna umsebenzi osingathwe ngobuchule nongadluli kwibhajethi yakho? I-SABC Technology ikunika lokho. 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SABC Technology, umhlinzeki wakho wesevisi othembekile. Xhumana nathi namuhla ku-bookings at sabcfacilities.co.za.
1: In the Hondius, it's become the center of a global health alert. What we know now is the confirmation of a hantavirus which broke out on that cruise ship. Three passengers are dead. Eight cases are now confirmed or suspected. The WHO is tracking passengers across more than a dozen countries. South Africa finding itself somewhere in the middle of it. One of the deceased died in a Johannesburg hospital, while the second patient is also in ICU receiving treatment at a hospital in Johannesburg. Let me bring on to the show and welcome our contributor, Dr. Joan Swart, who is a researcher in military science at the University of Stellenbosch. Dr. Swart, good morning to you. Thanks for your time. So we're seeing the WHO calling the public health risk low at this point. However, there's a global concern, given the fact that passengers from this cruise ship have dispersed across more than a dozen countries, and this was before the outbreak was even understood.
2: Yes, good morning, Kathy. It's certainly a case of deja vu, and we all feel a little bit re-traumatized, keeping COVID in mind. The WHO had a media briefing yesterday, which I watched. It was quite long, many questions. So important to note that at this stage, the emphasis appears to be on, as you mentioned, monitoring and tracking and preparedness, and not indications of a COVID-style global emergency. But what makes this significant is not only the virus itself, but how public health risks are now interpreted in the post-COVID environment. So the WHO repeatedly emphasized yesterday that the situation is fundamentally different from COVID, mainly because the transmission mechanisms differ significantly. It's not airborne, so the transmission is very much more difficult. It's person to person via immediate contact. So they stressed that it's about monitoring, tracking, preparedness, risk communication, and they don't want to create unnecessary panic. So in this case, they focus clearly on preventing misinformation and avoiding alarm, while also trying to maintain confidence. But at a different level, COVID fundamentally changed the relationship between public health institutions and the trust from the public. So the trust is now more fragmented. People are much more skeptical, more politicized, and even limited outbreaks generate rapid reaction and speculation. So this communication...
1: Go ahead.
2: No, I just wanted to say that communication credibility is therefore very, very important for the WHO.
1: All right. I want us to move on to Moscow. Vladimir Putin will be hosting a Victory Day parade tomorrow. Yes. He says there'll be no tanks, no armored columns, just soldiers on foot. And the Kremlin has also further said it's about Ukrainian drone threats. However, there is this leaked European intelligence assessment, which is suggesting that Putin could be worried about something else, a potential coup?
2: I can just dispel that almost immediately. The problem is somewhat different, or very different, in fact. And you mentioned drone attacks. There's been, what I can recall right now, about 10 or 12 or so in the last year. So there is definitely, the state is under growing pressure to demonstrate

0: control and deterrence, and resolve the issue both in Ukraine, which is, of course, then spilling into attacks on the homeland itself. So that's why they are tightening security around their leadership and their infrastructure and protection and so on. But the fact is that Russia needs to end this conflict. They need to create some kind of resolution. And this is where the political pressure on President Putin comes from. So it's from within Russia, but not, as you say, regarding a coup. It's actually pressure on him to be more resolute and more decisive in his responses to attacks on Moscow and the rest of Russia, and resolving and ending the conflict in Ukraine. So the most or many Russian observers and commentators argue that his approach, they feel, is too restrained and too gradual, and that there needs to be some form of stronger retaliation and clearer direction in these against these attacks.
1: Okay, and then in Istanbul, getting tongue-tied there. Turkey, they've unveiled what they're describing as the first intercontinental ballistic missile. I understand it's got a kilometer range of about 6,000 kilometers. So if one is on Turkish soil, that would put London, Lagos, and Cape Town within range.
0: Yes, most certainly. And I had to check the distance from Istanbul to New York, and that's about 8,600 kilometers.
1: So it falls just short, falls just shy of New York.
0: So they can basically reach anywhere else in the world but the US mainland. But you need to realize that they're part of NATO and they've got US military bases in their country in any case with these types of missiles and other infrastructure. This is less, and I must add, good for Turkey. I'm very happy that they achieved this. And it's for them, it's less about a missile and it's more about their ambition to be independent in terms of arms development and availability. So they presented it as part of the domestic defense development. And of course, it comes amid regional instability, Israel's expansions in the regions, and intentions within NATO that's been coming on for a year or two now and has been rapidly intensified now with the war, first of all in Ukraine and now with the Iran war. But they are signaling that they are technological advanced, and they are building a deterrence capability. And we've seen in Iran how missiles can really go a long way to deter any type of attacks against the country. So it just, you know, the meaning of this is that it shows that middle powers are increasingly seeking strategic autonomy rather than dependence on the greater powers. And Turkey has also pursued drone production, other missile systems, aerospace, regional military influence. So they are signaling that they are becoming one of the big players in arms manufacturer ring and in the arms race in general.
1: Dr. Swart, with all of this development, arms development, clearly we're not anywhere close to world peace, are we?
0: No, unfortunately not. And if you look at history, neither, I think, were we ever very close to it. You know, yeah. We moved from like the two world wars and all the crusades and the wars before that into a Cold War, into hotter wars all of the time. So unfortunately not.
1: Okay. Dr. Joan Swart is a researcher in military science at the University of Stellenbosch. It's time for your latest news headlines. And Musa, good morning.
2: Good morning. Thanks, Kathy. In the headlines, more details are emerging on what transpired before a collision between two vehicles on the N1 in Limpopo. 8 people were killed and several others injured in the crash, which included a bus near the Witvlaag turnoff outside of Louis Trichardt in the early hours of this morning. Scores of EFF members are expected to picket outside the Constitutional Court this morning ahead of its judgment in the Palapala matter. And the Kouga municipality in the Eastern Cape has urged residents of low-lying areas to urgently evacuate. It says this is a precautionary measure following the overflowing of the Mpofu Dam for the first time in 11 years. I'll have details on these and other stories at 7.
3: SAFM, guiding you through the rush hour traffic.
4: Well, absolutely horrendous traffic coming into Joburg on the Mike 1 North. It's a stationary truck up by the Boysen's exit. Traffic all the way back heavily. Keep in mind, it's a high-volume route. It's all the way back into Uncle Charlie's, back towards the N12. If you normally come through Dibcliff and pick up the Mike 1 from that sort of Uncle Charlie's interchange, just duck off and go up through Nazareth, come back in on Main Reef Road. Going to be a lot quicker this morning. The N3 queuing up into Heldenhaze, the lane restriction still there. Good news out of Pretoria this morning. N1 is clear of any lane closures between Montana and the N4. You've had a horrible week getting through there, but this morning a little bit of a result in the fact that there's no lanes that are closed. Durban breakdown, N2 south before just after Umgeta Road, before Spaghetti Junction. First of today's obstructions there. N1, northern parts of Limpopo, just north of Makado. Another fatal bus crash overnight last night in a treacherous little mountain section there, north of Makado. The road was closed overnight. Looks like it probably has been reopened this morning in the last half an hour or something. Traffic is starting to flow through there. Cape Town, a crash on the R300 north ramp to Stellenbosch arterial to watch out for. And if you're driving Gqeberha area, the old Udenage Road remains closed through Boysen's Park due to flooding, and 3rd Avenue Newton Park remaining closed to traffic as well. With your traffic update, I'm Rob Byrne.
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1: It's 6:34. Good morning, Zai Khan. You know, I'm watching you in that jacket, and I'm like, I should have a jacket as big, as long, and as warm as that one looks.
5: This is not a jacket. This is a duvet.
1: Literally. I need at least 10 of those, please. All right. Wow. Let's start with the soccer action. Mamelodi Sundowns coach, he's admitting that the title race is no longer fully in their hands.
5: Thank you, Kathy. That's exactly how Pirates want it. They want Cardoso and team to be looking over their shoulders. And that's how the coach is feeling of Sundowns, admitting title race no longer fully in their hands after that 1-0 draw with Kaizer Chiefs. Sundowns remain 3 points clear for Orlando Pirates. But the Buccaneers have a game in hand and a superior goal difference. Cardoso saying Downs must now focus on winning their final two matches and hope that Orlando Pirates slip up. Let's go elsewhere, where Real Madrid midfielder Federico Valverde has been hospitalized, and that's with a head injury following an alleged dressing room altercation with teammate Oriana Tchouameni. The club confirmed that Valverde had suffered a trauma, a concussion, and will be sidelined for up to 2 weeks. Reports suggest the Uruguayan was briefly knocked unconscious and required stitches after the incident at the Madrid training base. Real have opened disciplinary proceedings against both players, with President Florentino Perez, as well as the head coach Alvaro Arbeloa and captain Danny Cavalli, convened an emergency meeting. Now, the timing is critical, with Real facing Barcelona in El Clasico on Sunday, a match that could hand Barca the title. That's the La Liga title with 3 games to spare. On to cricket, Mitchell Marsh and Prince Yadav produced a match-winning performance as the bottom-placed Lucknow Super Giants stunned the Royal Challengers Bengaluru with a 9-run DLS victory in their IPL clash at the Ikana Stadium. Marsh smashed 111 of 56 balls, blasting 9 sixes and 9 fours to power his side to 209 for 3. RCB fell short at 203 for 6. And finally, some golf news. South Africa's Sean Norris produced a spectacular eagle on his final hole to to seal and seize the day of the Catalunya Championship. His closing three-wood approach from 244 yards finished very well ahead. He sits atop the leaderboard at 8 under, one shot clear of Ewan McPherson, David Law and Alexander Levi. The opening day added emotion to the DP World Tour, which marked 15 years since the passing of the Spanish legend Seve Ballesteros, with tributes across the course. Now, South Africa's Norris is chasing a third DP World title. He's continuing his strong recent form after top finishes in China and Japan. That's your sport on the National Briefing. Swing back for more. Top of the hour, I'm Zai Khan.
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1: Ndauleng, good morning to you. This morning we start off with greater concerns around oil. Executives in the sector are now warning of prolonged fuel shortages. It's amid this Middle East disruption.
6: Good morning, Kathy, and happy Friday. You're absolutely right there. Now, the stop-start nature of the conflict has continued to keep investors and executives on edge, making it increasingly difficult to project the direction of global oil markets. The CEO of Shell, Wael Sawan, is the latest exec to flag concerns over the conflict, saying the industry is facing a crude supply shortfall of close to 1 billion barrels as the war continues to disrupt production and exports. Sawan warned the gap is deepening every day the conflict drags on, with recovery expected to take months, even if tensions ease soon. Executives from Chevron, ExxonMobil, and ConocoPhillips have also cautioned that restoring normal flows through the Strait of Hormuz will be a slow process, raising the risk of fuel shortages in import-dependent countries later this year. And just tracking oil moves this morning, oil is back above $100 a barrel, gaining just over 8%. Shifting focus now to other company news, McDonald's also sounding the alarm over higher fuel prices and geopolitical tensions linked to the Middle East conflict, saying they're beginning to weigh on consumer sentiment, with the fast food giant flagging softer sales momentum in the second quarter. It is a key indicator of lower income spending trends. The company said financially strained consumers remain under pressure, particularly as fuel costs rise. Executives noted that spending by lower income customers continues to decline, reinforcing concerns that inflationary pressures are starting to bite deeper into household budgets. The company expects a slowdown in second quarter sales growth after April sales turned slightly negative in some of its markets. The comments accompanied McDonald's first quarter earnings, where global comparable sales rose 3.8%, supported by market share gains and a strong push on value and affordability offerings. Shifting focus to how markets have performed, the strong rally hit a snag overnight, with Wall Street stocks trading in negative territory and gains on the JSE fizzling out. The All Share closed flat yesterday, down 0.01%. Now, volatility remains the name of the game as traders track developments between the US and Iran. We've seen oil drop below $100 per barrel and trade back above that mark in less than 24 hours, further showing how sensitive markets are. Tracking currency moves, the Rand on the back foot morning at 16.45 to the dollar, 22.30 to the pound, and 19.29 to the euro. That's your market brief this hour. Catch you again just after 7:30 with another update. I'm Ndauleng Letsela.
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1: A refreshing morning to you, Advocate Mantula. Today we are going to be starting it off and looking at that important visit between Rwanda and Botswana.
9: Jambo Africa to the listeners. The relations between Rwanda and Botswana have entered a new era, and others are saying Raleboha, thanks to President Paul Kagame for visiting Gaborone, and that visit ended this week. Now, in this meeting, as you said earlier, the six agreements were signed: double taxation avoidance, visa abolition for selected passport holders, the air service, health, trade and investment. Now on the line we have the Minister of International Affairs from Botswana, Ntate Phenyo Butale, who will be giving us the rundown of why this visit was so important both for Botswana and for the region of SADC. There was a joint permanent commission cooperation preceding that meeting. There was Rwanda Botswana Business Forum. So let's welcome the Minister of Botswana, Ntate Phenyo Butale, on the line.
10: Good morning.
9: Ntate Phenyo Butale, thanks for joining the national briefing, the Africa in Focus. Just take us through what were the takeaways of this visit, a very important visit of Rwanda to Gaborone.
10: Yes, thank you. Thank you very much. Ke dumedise le baretsi ba radio station ya lona. This was a very important visit, but as you rightfully said, it was preceded by the second Joint Permanent Commission on Cooperation, JPCC. This was the second because we held the first or the inaugural session in April 2022 in Kigali, Rwanda. And this is an important strategic direction platform that really looks at cooperation between the two countries and looks at ways of enhancing and entrenching cooperation. And as you rightfully said, also during the JPCC, there were negotiations around priority agreements and MOUs were finalized. We signed six of them when the President Kagame was here. We signed an MOU on economic trade and investment. As you know, President Boko is very, very keen on ensuring intra-Africa trade to make sure that we reduce this tendency of African countries continuing to export our minerals or even natural resources raw to other continents without beneficiation. Also, this thing of African countries continuing to trade more with other continents than trading amongst themselves. We also signed an MOA on
11: on visa requirement exemption. Just a bit of a correction there that it is for all passports, not selected passports. Therefore, Botswana going to Rwanda would not be required to have or to acquire any visa. The same applies to Rwandese who be coming to Botswana. And I must hasten to say that Rwanda had already done this. They had already abolished visa requirements for Botswana going to Rwanda, and we were just regularizing on our part. We also signed an MOU on cooperation in the field of health. The concern here is that we continue to have a lot of potential as African countries, but we are not doing much in terms of manufacturing of medicines on our continent. And we saw during COVID how exposed we were when we had to now take the last place on the line when it came to access to vaccines and related medicines that were needed at the time. Double taxation avoidance agreement, and also we signed a renewal of an MOU between our investment and trade center and the Rwanda Development Board. We also signed the bilateral air service agreement, and I think I must conclude by saying that this JPCC, and I think the marching orders that we got from our leaders was to say that we must implement. And for us to implement, we must establish, and we agreed to establish joint technical committees and adopt joint implementation matrix to track progress and ensure timely execution of commitments, and to also ensure that we deliver measurable outcomes. It doesn't help to have countless signed MOUs and MOAs with no implementation.
12: Thank you very much, Minister, for coming to us live and direct from Gaborone and giving us the information. Based on time, I would have wanted to cover the aspect, how will it benefit SADC, and where did Paul Kagame go? Was he eating even the food of Botswana? Those are important cultural relations that we will have wanted to know. But shortly, what is the impact for the SADC, quickly?
11: Thank you very much. You must understand, brother, that SADC is very, very important to us in Botswana, and as it is, I think, for all countries. And if we are to make anything out of the Africa Free Trade Agreement, we must start at the regional level and ensure that there is.
1: All right, it looks like we've lost the minister there on the line. Apologies, Advocate Mandula.
12: Hello? Yeah, hello. No, Minister, is this his case?
9: Oh, hello.
12: Minister, are you still there on the line?
1: Yeah, Advocate Mandula, it's safe to say you can continue. Let's get, I think, into our historical archives of the day. I think there's been a bit of a delay with the connectivity there. Apologies.
12: And thanks for coming live with the Minister from Botswana. That was the Minister of Botswana of International Relations, Ntate Phenyo Butali. Now, as we are concluding, it was on this day, 30 years ago, 1996, adoption of the Constitution went alongside Ntate, the former Deputy President Thabo Mbeki, when he made this historic speech. Let's take a listen.
13: I am an African. I owe my being to the hills and the valleys, the mountains and the glades, the rivers, the deserts, the trees, the flowers, the seas, and the ever-changing seasons that define the face of our native land. My body has frozen in our frosts and in our latter-day snows. It has thawed in the warmth of our sunshine and melted in the heat of the midday sun. I have wondered whether I should concede equal citizenship of our country to the leopard and the lion, the elephant and the springbok, the hyena, black mamba, and the pestilential mosquito. A human presence among all of these, a feature on the face of our native land just defined, I know that none dare challenge me when I say I am an African.
12: That was President Thabo Mbeki making that historic speech. He says, Kathy, others they say that speech defined the political mood of the moment in post-apartheid South Africa, enhancing the former deputy president's reputation as a political orator, and others liking it to Martin Luther King. If you have looked at it, Kathy, the late President Nelson Mandela was watching the former President Thabo Mbeki very closely and with interest of how this long speech and this statement that how it changed the mood 30 years ago. Asante sana, as we are still leading the conversation, SAFM observing the Africa Month.
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4: Just need to clarify the N1 South coming through Pretoria. A bit of a miscommunication with the operators there this morning. The roadworks are still in place. They are south of Stormfull Road, down towards the N4. They are there now until March of 2027. This queue that you sit in every morning coming through Montana on your way towards the Hatfield split is an impressive, really heavy queue, and it is unfortunately long term. Staying in the capital, crash on Rosslyn Road near Paul Kruger. That's also having an impact on the M35 Soapine Road coming in through Ondas. The board's a really big backlog of traffic happening there. And a stationary truck at Boysen's on the Mike One. Very heavy coming in from Uncle Charlie's and the Ormonde side this morning. Durban 2 breakdowns on the N2 South before Spaghetti Junction. That's already pushing a queue back through in Nunda Road. The M13 out of Pinetown is heavy as you line up in towards the Paradise Valley this morning. And a crash on Cape Town's N2 inbound at Hospital Bend, pushing a delay back towards the airport. Rob Byrne, SAFM Traffic.
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1: You're listening to the National Briefing. So one of the interesting things that came out of that visit between the Rwanda President Paul Kagame and the President of Botswana, President Boko, was an agreement that allows officials of the two countries to travel between the countries without requiring visas. Rwandan officials can now travel visa-free to Botswana. And of course, that is going to ease, right, how business is done between the two. I wonder if that's something you think we as South Africa should also be looking into, especially in line with the Africa Free Continental Trade Area. How are we actually putting into place mechanisms that enable an environment for AFTA to thrive and to take a form? Is that something that we should be doing as a country and the rest of the continent? Yes, I know there are all of these migration matters that were tasked with domestically, but this is now at an official level, at a government-to-government level. I'll take some of your reflections on that soon. All right, let's get into the story now. And the big question is really, who pays for our democracy? Earlier this week in Johannesburg, the IEC and EASA launched the inaugural special issue of the Journal of African Elections. In it are 9 peer-reviewed articles on political financing in South Africa. The IEC chairperson, Mosotho Meepa, put it sharply in his reflections, saying democracy is expensive, but the cost of authoritarianism is even higher. And we know that timing is important, because this year we vote in the local government elections under new rules. The disclosure threshold for political parties has been doubled to 200,000 rand, and the donation cap to political parties has been increased to 30 million rand. Now, civil society watchdog My Vote Counts says it sees that as a green light for more dark money. This is money that is unaccounted for to travel between political parties and private players. The critical questions here are, who is funding political parties? What do they expect in return? And how much of all of this happens beyond what you and I can see? Dr. Victor Shale is the Deputy Chief Electoral Officer for Outreach at the IEC. He joins us now. Victor, good morning to you. Thanks for your time.
14: Morning, Kathy. Thank you very much for having us this morning.
1: this special issue is built around four key themes that you've identified as theoretical foundations: public funding, private funding, and comparative analysis. What are you seeking to do with this framework of helping us understand funding?
14: No, thank you very much. And first and foremost, the issue arises out of the ongoing public or national discourse around political funding, which is quite a new phenomenon in South Africa. You'll recall that we are only, I think, about 10 years, not more than 10 years, implementing the political funding regime. Now, the structuring of the journal sought to first of all ground this discourse in theoretical foundations so that people appreciate where this is coming from, what is the philosophy and rationale for political funding, but also to then delve deeper into the different mechanics of providing public funding. And also the third theme, as you rightfully say, on how private funding manifests, and indeed dealing with the kind of questions you have already raised on who is behind the funding and what are their interests. And then the third section of that journal then provides a global comparative experiences from Western Europe and the African continent at large.
1: Critics are arguing around the doubling of the disclosure threshold and also the increasing of the donations cap, as they believe all it does is enable the background relationships that are taking place between political parties and players, whether private or public, behind the scenes. What's your response to that? Do you share that concern?
14: Well, the concerns are valid, but then need to be interrogated, because regulating political funding is always going to be quite a tricky business. You have to walk a tightrope, meaning you've got to ensure that political organizations are adequately financed to carry their public representation mandate. But you also then have to guard against undue influence of money in politics. So it's a tight affair, especially in the context where, as you know, the fiscus is sort of shrinking. The demand for state support, especially on social welfare and other education and so forth. So you need to then strike a balance to say, if you look, which is why then in the journal you have also the theoretical, some kind of a flashback on where this is coming from. Because in the past, in the old days, political parties used to be funded solely from membership fees. But now with increased party political competition, with so many, for instance, we have over 500 political parties in South Africa. So the competition is high, and elections has become one of the fastest growing industries. In other words, the investment that goes into political campaigns has skyrocketed such that political parties then need to keep up with this trend. So the funding from the state wouldn't be sufficient for those needs. But sure. Then at the same time, as you rightfully say, we still need to be wary of who then is making up for the difference in the funding.
1: Very briefly, how much is it going to cost political parties now to register?
14: You mean for nominations?
1: Yes.
14: For contesting these elections.
1: Yes.
14: We have made a proposal which is now up for public inputs, because definitely there is a little bit of an increase. I may not have the specific figure now, but we have already been discussing with the parties at the liaison committee level on the proposed increase, because again, the demand for contesting elections has increased. That comes with costs, but also, you know, this is also a mechanism for ensuring that really only people who are serious about contesting, who are serious about representing the public, who want to be taken seriously now to be in charge of the national fiscals, are then enabled to participate.
1: All right, we're going to leave it there. Dr. Victor Shale is with the Independent Electoral Commission, and he is the outreach official, the deputy chief electoral officer for outreach with the IEC. And I mean, some of the previous figures for election deposits are about 200,000 rand. So if that increase goes up, it means that it's going to cost candidates and parties even more to contest in the local government election. And good morning.
15: 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SMS out to 30754. That's out to 30754.

0: In our top stories, 8 people killed in Limpopo road crash and evacuations underway in the Kouga municipality. Good morning. More details are emerging on what transpired before a collision between two vehicles on the N1 in Limpopo. 8 people were killed and several others injured in the crash, which included a bus near the Witvlag turnoff outside Louis Trichardt in the early hours of this morning. The Provincial Transport Department says the bus was travelling from Malawi to Johannesburg. A Kenyan national, Isaac Kisali, is one of the survivors.
1: They were coming from Misina side. First of all, the brake, they failed when we are just before the first tunnel. The brake failed, the driver came out, tried to fix it. He managed to fix it. Then after we jumped the second tunnel, it failed again. But he was scared, it was too dark, he didn't manage to stop. I think he wanted to stop Richard. That side of Richard. The time we reached here, it was too down, didn't manage to stop. Then we make an accident.
0: The Kouga municipality in the Eastern Cape is conducting evacuations in the Gamtoos Valley after the Gamtoos River burst its banks. Mayor Hattie Bornman says 40 residents are currently trapped in an area at the Gamtoos River mouth. The R102 up to Mont Plaas is currently flooded. Bornman has urged residents to completely avoid the area.
2: The NSRI and the SAPS police divers are on the scene, as well as our law enforcement and emergency staff, and they are currently in operation as we speak. Unfortunately, the banks have been flooded so much that the R102 is completely flooded and inaccessible from Mont Plaas past the Ferry Hotel. And we ask residents and motorists to please take care and please use the N2 if they do need to drive between Jeffreys Bay and Nelson Mandela Bay.
0: Scores of EFF members are expected to picket outside the Constitutional Court later this morning, ahead of its judgment in the Palapala matter. The party approached the Apex Court to request it to overturn Parliament's decision to block an impeachment inquiry against President Cyril Ramaphosa. This relates to the theft of more than $500,000 at his Palapala farm in Limpopo in February of 2020. EFF spokesperson Thembi Msane says they want the court to hold Ramaphosa accountable for illegally keeping foreign currency at his farm.
3: From the beginning, the EFF has been the lone and consistent voice demanding accountability for the criminality, secrecy and abuse of power surrounding the Palapala scandal. While many sought to protect Cyril Ramaphosa and preserve the image of the ANC, the EFF pursued every constitutional avenue available to ensure that no president is placed above the law. We await the judgment with the expectation that the Constitutional Court ensure that the Section 89 report is properly returned to Parliament for lawful consideration and accountability.
0: Minister in the Presidency, Kumbutso Ncabeni, has delivered a strong warning against undocumented migrants linked to criminality. She focused on drug trafficking, intimidation and attacks on communities. This as public concern grows over illegal immigration and rising tensions in some parts of the country. Ncabeni told the media in Pretoria that government's primary concern was the conduct of those involved in serious crime.
4: What's worse is those that are involved in criminality, because that's the discussion that is not being had. Those who intimidate South Africans not to run spaza shops and go to an extent of abducting them. Those who are involved in selling drugs to our children and drug peddling in our communities. Those who are involved in shooting people to enforce Sharia law. There's no Sharia law in South Africa. You cannot undermine the laws of these countries and want to impose your own laws. And you say South Africans must sit quiet. South Africans will not sit quiet. We cannot be undermined in our own country. But we are saying to South Africans, we accept that you cannot be undermined and let law enforcement do their part.
0: And finally, US President Donald Trump says he'll give the European Union until the 4th of July to implement a trade deal reached last year. Trump threatened to raise tariffs significantly if it fails to do so. It's however not clear how his threat to raise import taxes fits with a Supreme Court ruling in February that the power to impose tariff lies with Congress. The BBC's Michelle Fleury has the details.
5: Trump made the announcement after what he described as a great call with European Commission President Ursula von der Leyen. Still, the US president is unhappy that the European Parliament has yet to finalise a trade deal reached last year. That agreement capped US tariffs at 15% in exchange for more EU investment in the United States. But Trump views the EU as dragging its feet.
0: Recapping the top story, more details are emerging on what transpired before a collision between two vehicles on the N1 in Limpopo. 8 people were killed and several others injured in the crash, which included a bus near the Witvlaag turnoff outside Louis Trichardt in the early hours of this morning. For SAFM News, I am Ann Musa.
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8: Very good morning. In your SFM sports headlines, it's soccer. Orlando Pirates have been handed a potential boost in the Betway Premiership title race after Magesi and Albert College moved their remaining home fixtures. And in rugby, assistant coach to the Sharks says injuries have derailed their URC campaign. We'll find out more at around 7:30.
9: SAFM, guiding you through the rush hour traffic.
10: Morning, another heavy one coming down the N1 out of Pretoria from Montana down towards the N4. Hatfield Smith, those roadworks are there. Single lane sections, big queues again from Montana side. Crash on the Rosslyn Road at Paul Kruger. That's also having an impact on the Soutpan Road. That's the road that arrives into Onda Support from Shosenguve. So major delays that side of Pretoria. Joburg Stage 3 truck at Boysen still backing you up as you head up towards the Crown Interchange. Durban, multiple breakdowns between Umgeta Road Spaghetti Junction, heavy pressure as far back as in Under Road. M13, St. John's Avenue Bridge through the N3 at Paradise Valley, very slow. Cape Town, a crash at Hospital Bend on the N2 inbound, causing delays. There's also a collision on the N2 inbound just after Robert Sabukwe from the airport. The N2 under pressure this morning. And if you're driving Quebec area, the old Utenaig Road through Boysons Park is closed. 3rd Avenue dip section, Newton Park, still closed as well. With your traffic update, I'm Rob Byrne.
9: The National Briefing on SAFM. Clarity, context, and conversation. This is where the day begins with Kathy Mutlatlana on The National Briefing.

0: It's 11 after 7 o'clock. A very good morning to you. You're listening to the National Briefing. If you've just tuned in, welcome to the show. Coming up in this next hour, the dominating story for today, Palapala. The Constitutional Court delivers its judgment in less than 3 hours. We'll hear from the EFF, the party that has taken this fight to the apex court. We'll then get a constitutional reflection on what Section 89 actually allows Parliament to do. And then we'll look at the political consequences if the ruling goes against the president. Also coming up in this hour, the reality check with our contributor for this week, Professor Tsepo Madlingozi, on the national question. He'll be joining us as he concludes his reflections for the week. Of course, we'll also be taking your calls, your WhatsApp voice notes. The numbers to use this morning, 086-000-2032. That's 086-000-2032. On the WhatsApp voice note line, 0614-104-107. 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
0: Well, let's get straight into it then. All eyes on the Constitutional Court this morning as it prepares to deliver its long-awaited landmark judgment on the controversial Palapala saga. This judgment has been over 500 days in the making. So what are the ramifications that we're going to be looking at here? Advocate Lufuno Nevondwe is a constitutional law expert at the University of Limpopo. He joins us now. Lufuno, good morning to you. Thank you for your time. So what Parliament is having to, or rather, what the Constitutional Court is having to look at here is a very narrow case technically. It's a simple question that they have to answer, and it's whether Parliament acted lawfully when it voted down the Section 89 panel's finding that the President may have a case to answer to. What were the options before Parliament? What could they have done? What else could they have done? Advocate Lufuno?
2: Good morning, Cathy, and the morning, Cathy, and the listeners. The options are very straightforward in terms of the 2018 parliamentary rules governing the Section 89 of the Constitution, which deals with the removal of the president. Upon any motion from Parliament, which there was a motion from the ATM MP, Zungula. In that motion, he was calling for the removal of the president. And then upon that motion being debated in Parliament, I think the Speaker of the National Assembly at that time decided to ensure that there is a panel. There is an independent Section 89 panel appointed to deal with the matter. And the panel was then appointed. The panel just looked at the matter and decided in their recommendation to say that there is a case for the president to answer in this matter. So after the panel has done that, the parliament then set, and when they set, they then decided to vote on the matter, to vote not in favor of the panel report. In other words, they didn't accept the panel report, which called for the impeachment committee to be appointed within the parliament, which will then look at the process of the impeachment of the president.
0: When we look at the matter that we're sitting with now, the Crown Court is being asked to decide whether that decision, right, to vote against impeachment of the president was constitutionally valid, or report rather, that would have ultimately led to a process of an impeachment inquiry, whether that was constitutionally valid. Does it bring up an issue or question around the separation of powers here in determining, or in trying to see how the court then is going to make a decision on this matter? Because parliamentarians can decide to adopt reports or to reject reports. We've seen this happen quite a number of times. If we go back and we think about what happened with the budget speech last week, the first time, you know, that the proposal for the budget was rejected in parliament, that was MPs exercising their rights and playing their role.
2: Yes, in South Africa, we are in a constitutional democracy, and separation of powers is a foundational principle in a constitutional democracy. In other words, we have three distinct independent branches of government. We have the judiciary, which has the role to interpret, to administer justice, and also to adjudicate complaints independently. We then have Parliament, which has the role of lawmaking, and also to have the role to hold the executive accountable. And then you then have the executive, which is responsible to run government, to also make policies, and also implement the laws, or execute the laws. So that is the separation of powers. So here the question will be whether, when Parliament exercised its powers, was it rational, as they exercised their powers in accordance with the parliamentary rules and the Constitution. Remember, the Constitution is the highest law of the Republic. Any law or conduct inconsistent with the Constitution, that law or conduct is invalid. So the test here is to check, the Constitutional Court will look at whether that decision of Parliament to vote down the Section 89 independent panel report, was it rational, was it lawful, or unlawful? Because there's an argument from the EFF and the ATM to say that we believe that when the panel report says the president has to answer, or there is a prima facie evidence for the president to answer, they believe that the parliament, the National Assembly at that time, was supposed to have proceeded with the impeachment processes, to have the impeachment committee. But remember, the process which has been followed was a parliamentary process, and this process was guided by the parliamentary rules as adopted by Parliament in 2018, which then guide Parliament in terms of the process which need to be followed when it comes to the impeachment of the president. Because here we just have to be careful in terms of how the separation of powers works in a constitutional democracy. Because this separation of powers is there to ensure that there is check and balances. So in other words, each branch of government is being checked so that there is no abuse of power.
0: All right.
2: We know that there was an abuse of power on the side of Parliament during the Nkandla Constitutional Court judgment, which has found that Parliament ought to have exercise its constitutional powers to hold the executive accountable. But the facts now are different because Parliament has then exercised its powers. So the question is whether those powers were exercised in accordance with the law or in accordance with the parliamentary rules, in accordance with the Constitution. Was there no abuse of power in that process? So that is what the Constitutional Court will decide today.
0: In fact, you're bringing me to what was my last question to you, reflecting back on the Concord ruling.

0: of Parliament, because Parliament has argued to say that they have followed the process. They did not shield the president from accountability because they followed the process. And in that process, it also involves Parliament discretion. And that discretion is to decide whether to accept the independent Section 89 panel report or not. That is the discretion of Parliament. And it is done through the voting process to avoid abuse of power.
1: All right.
0: So that is another process. But on the other token, whether has that process rational? Is that process not an abuse of power? Is that process not undermining the principle of separation of powers, which talks about the checks and balances, which is the fundamental principle of a constitutional democracy?
1: Advocate Lufuno Nevondwe is a constitutional law expert at the University of Limpopo. Thank you for your time this morning. And you remember that there was a secret ballot, right, that was held at the time. And part of the argument that is being made is that there was no secret ballot, and the ATM has argued that if there was a secret ballot, we could well have been sitting with a different outcome. Let's take you then to the steps of the Constitutional Court this morning. That's where we'll find our SABC senior political journalist, Ntebo Mokobo, who is watching things there. Ntebo, good morning to you. A big morning, not only for the President, for Parliament, but also for the EFF and ATM that have been sustaining the public pressure on this particular matter.
2: Good morning, Kathy, and good morning to the listeners. Yes, indeed. It's a big day for both the ATM and the EFF. We've seen a couple of members of both parties coming in. You would recall that they said they will be picketing from around 7. But I think because of the chilly morning, they are a bit delayed. But we're expecting them that indeed they will be here. And of course, at exactly 10 o'clock, then the presiding officers here at the Constitutional Court will then deliver the much anticipated judgment. You would recall, as you correctly pointed out in your interview with the constitutional law expert, that it's almost exactly, in fact, today it's 521 days since the judgment was reserved then in 2024. So that's it, 2025. So that's exactly what's going to be happening.
1: Ntebo, we'll touch base a little later on within the show just to get a sense of how things are picking up there. Well, let me bring into this conversation somebody who has been talking about this issue and trying to work out the scenarios, right, of what the implications then of the ruling by the Constitutional Court today might be, especially if the court rules against Parliament in this matter. Brutus Madlala is a political strategist and a PhD candidate in the Department of Political Studies at the University of Johannesburg. Brutus, good morning to you. Thank you so much for your time this morning. So you've been asking a question about sort of what happened next, what becomes of President Cyril Ramaphosa if he loses. And of course, if he loses, it happens under what is a very differently constituted parliament. What are some of the scenarios you've explored?
3: Good morning, Kathy, and good morning to the listeners of SAFM. The big question here is, you are right, the political balance of power in Parliament has shifted because when this matter happened in 2022, the ANC still enjoyed the majority. We currently have an ANC that has lost a lot of support, and we have a GNU. And my take here is there would be serious political ramifications should the decision of the Constitutional Court say that Parliament erred and it was irrational in making that vote. And therefore, they need to go back and constitute that committee, and the process must unfold for impeachment. But that process will still be subjected to a vote later. Now, my sense is that you have a possibility of a Paul Mashatile becoming the

0: president of South Africa. But that must happen with a vote. So first of all, there will be a dissolution of a cabinet. When the president resigns, there is a possibility of a dissolution of a cabinet and then an election of a new president. And the ANC will be forced to negotiate with the DA to accept a Paul Mashatile, or to negotiate with MKP and the EFF to constitute government, because the three parties can make 50 plus one. So you have a possibility of a new GNU altogether, or the current GNU under the leadership of Paul Mashatile. You also have a possibility of a deputy president coming from MKP, or a deputy president coming from the EFF. Those are possibilities. And as I say in my article, politics is the art of the possible.
1: Brutus, when we look at the configuration of the ANC and the Democratic Alliance, it seems the DA has always made it clear that for them, working with the ANC is also very much about President Cyril Ramaphosa, the man, and that they will do everything they can to keep the EFF and the MK party out. Are we looking at a scenario here and a possibility that President Ramaphosa may survive either way, even if the court ruling today is not necessarily in Parliament's favor, because there's so much hanging on it for the GNU, and especially for partners like the DA, who've been clear before about the fact that they're not willing to work with anybody else?
0: Yeah, it is possible, because the DA has been very vocal, saying that it does not want a future in which there is a doomsday coalition. They termed it a doomsday coalition, meaning a coalition between the MKP, EFF and the ANC. And they are saying that will be a coalition of the corrupt. Now, the DA would do anything to make sure that they avoid that scenario. But it would mean that they must compromise on the issue of whether Paul Mashatile would sit as the president, because that's the deputy president in the ANC. The ANC would like to see its own president ascending to the union buildings. Now, if Cyril Ramaphosa resigns, and I make a point in the article that he is hoist by his own petard. He came with this euphoria of a new dawn and everything else. And such a person has a lot to lose. And my sense is that Cyril Ramaphosa, first of all, is not Jacob Zuma. He has a law degree. Cyril Ramaphosa is credited for his contribution to the writing of South African Constitution. Cyril Ramaphosa adopted Nelson Mandela as his public role model. Now, if you look at those three factors, you can't think that Cyril Ramaphosa would want to hang on if the judgment is adverse against Parliament. For him to sit through the whole impeachment process, it will be embarrassing. So he is likely to resign. And if he resigns, then the DA would have no choice but to negotiate with the ANC and agree on ANC's terms. And in that scenario, as I outline in my article, there is even a good possibility for the DA to argue for a deputy president. And we might likely have the new leader of the DA as the deputy president, deputizing Paul Mashatile. But it all depends on the outcome of today's constitutional court judgment, and whether these parties would be willing to come together to negotiate a deal can save us from this crisis.
1: The possibilities do seem endless there. And let's just remind ourselves that the South African Reserve Bank, SARS, the public protector, all cleared the president in this matter. I wonder how much of a bearing that's going to have on the choice or the decision by the Constitutional Court today. And Musa, good morning to you. A busy day on the news desk today.
2: Good morning. Thanks, Kathy. The N1 road in Limpopo is open. It was closed last night following a crash near the Witvlaag turnoff outside Louis Trichardt. Eight people were killed and several others injured. in the crash, which involved two vehicles, including a bus. The Kouga municipality in the Eastern Cape is conducting evacuations in the Gamtoos Valley after the Gamtoos River burst its banks. The R102 up to Montplas is currently flooded. And scores of EFF members are expected to picket outside the Constitutional Court later this morning. It's ahead of its judgment in the Palapala matter. The party approached the Apex Court to request it to overturn Parliament's decision to block an impeachment inquiry against President Cyril Ramaphosa. I'll have details on these and other stories at 8.
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4: The Soutpanburg, or the Soutpan Road, I should say, the M35 coming in from Shoshenguve, a very heavy backlog this morning. You should arrive into Rosslyn area. There was a crash there around Rosslyn and Paul Kruger, a nearby junction. It seems that that is perhaps what's having that impact. Very heavy in that on the spot area. And one south from Montana down towards the Hatfields, but jam-packed again today. Roadworks there until March 2027. That's the bad news. Joburg side, a crash on the Mike 1 south near Caller Drive from Sandton heading into Melrose. It's slow. And backlogs on the N3 running south, passing Edenvale, queues down in towards Gillooly. Spike one fairly heavy this morning. Boyson's all the way up to Parktown with a stationary trucker just before the Crown interchange, causing some delays as well. Durban's Richmond Road, very heavy getting up into Pinetown today from Marion Hill. There's some traffic light issues around the N3 highway. Then more queues up towards the sort of M13 junction. If you like the breakdowns before Spaghetti Junction, southbound of all being cleared away. Cape Town, earlier crash, N2 into Hospital Bend. That's being cleared, was left a backlog of traffic from as far back as around about sort of Roberts Sabuque area. Main road through Cork Bay going very slowly this morning. And a couple of major route closures around Quebeca as a result of the recent heavy rains in that area. Third Avenue, Newton Park remains closed. And the old Utenag Road still shut for traffic moving through the Boysons Park area. With your traffic updates, I'm Rob Byrne.
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1: Zai Khan, good morning to you. Orlando Pirates, they've been handed a potential boost in the title race.
5: Yes, Kathy, one thing about this PSL title race is that even the venues are adding drama now, because we've got Pirates saying this is a timely boost for them in the title race after both Magesi and Obert College moved their remaining home fixtures against the Buccaneers to bigger venues. Now, Pirates chasing leaders Mamelodi Sundowns are more accustomed to playing on larger surfaces, with the changes potentially favouring their attacking style as the title race heads into the final stretch. Meanwhile, Mamelodi Sundowns coach Miguel Cardoso admitting the race is no longer in their hands. This after they dropped 2 points in their 1-1 draw against Kaizer Chiefs in the week. Cardoso conceded Sundowns can now only focus on collecting maximum 6 points when they go up against Siwelele FC and TS Galaxy.
6: Regarding the league, our obligation is to make the 6 points we have ahead of us and then wait to see what is the outcome of that. So recover the players, because in 2 days we're going to play again. Make the result against ULL, and remember that this team from Kaizer Chiefs lost 2-0 with ULL. And that means that we need to approach this match with a high sense of responsibility, because it will not be easy, as you may imagine, especially also in the sequence we are where we lost several players, as you know, from injuries.
5: That's the Mamelodi Sundowns coach Miguel Cardoso here on the national briefing. Rugby now. The Sharks coach JP Peterson says the selection of 18-year-old Zekatilo Siaya at fly half against Benetton is a move with the future in mind. Siaya burst onto the scene at fullback during the URC tour against Ospreys and Edinburgh. Peterson now wants to test his versatility in the number 10 jersey. With Jean Smith moving on, Peterson believes Siaya's high school experience at fly half could prove valuable. Let's go back to the English Football League now. They've launched an investigation into Southampton after Middlesbrough accused Southampton of spying ahead of their championship playoff semi-final. A Southampton performance analyst was allegedly caught recording a training session and taking pictures of tactics. The staff member was told to delete the footage and leave, with Middlesbrough later filing a complaint. The AFL confirmed it has requested Southampton's observations, treating the matter as a potential misconduct under league regulations. Finally, Olympic news. The International Olympic Committee has lifted its ban on Belarusian athletes, paving the way for a full delegation to compete at the Los Angeles Games in 2028. The IOC says participation should not be limited by government actions, allowing Belarusian teams to return to competition. Russian athletes, however, remain restricted to competing only as neutrals on an individual basis and only if they have not supported the war in Ukraine. The Belarusian Olympic Committee welcomed the decision, calling sport a unifying force free from political influence. That's your sport on the National Briefing. We'll be back with more at the top of the hour. I'm Zai Khan.
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1: Ndauleng, when you look at FlySaf Air, you can really see the beating that consumers are taking in as far as travel is concerned. They're extending that fuel surcharge as, jet fuel prices remain elevated. But the take-up even of the 12 Rand flight being what it has been over the years. Usually, it'll be sold out in 5 minutes. This year, not so much the case.
7: I mean, that's just showing you the extent at which, households are under pressure. Kathy, you and I could continue, of course, paying higher airfares for months as FlySafair extends its fuel surcharge amid ongoing volatility in global oil markets, as you've just described there. In a MoneyWeb article, the airline said the surcharge, first introduced in March, will remain in place until at least August, as jet fuel prices stay elevated following disruptions in global oil supply routes. Now, FlySafair says the Middle East conflict has created uncertainty around fuel supply dynamics and made it difficult to predict when costs will normalize. Jet fuel prices at local coastal airports surged after the conflict escalated, piling pressure on airline operating costs, where fuel makes up more than half of expenses. Now, the carrier says it is reviewing the surcharge weekly while focusing on protecting core routes and operational efficiency during the volatile period. Of course, what we are seeing playing out in the war showing ripple effects to the economy at large, with Moody's warning that the conflict could likely weaken South Africa's growth outlook, cutting between 0.2 and 0.5 percentage points from GDP this year and next year. The shock comes at a time when the economy is already dealing with and weak global demand. Despite this, the ratings agency remains cautiously optimistic about South Africa's prospects, citing steady progress on fiscal discipline and structural reforms that could lift growth toward 2% by 2028, only if those reforms are sustained. Moody says the Reserve Bank has enough credibility to treat external shocks as temporary, although further rate hikes could still weigh on the recovery if global conditions worsen. Now, debt is expected to peak soon before gradually easing, with policy continuity and political stability remaining key risks ahead of the next election cycle. Now, turning our focus to market, we're in for another day of choppy trade as investors track ceasefire-related headlines. Adding to that, investors will be awaiting the release of U.S. non-farm payrolls for April, which will provide insight on the health of the U.S. labor market. Ahead of that, futures on Wall Street are back in positive territory. However, markets in Asia taking a different direction, back in the red, taking strain. Oil makes gains, with crude trading at $101 per barrel this morning. Now, that'll likely filter through to the JSE when markets open at 9 a.m. And then lastly, in the currency scene, The rand this hour amid the stop-start nature of those U.S. Iran talks at 16.45 to the dollar, 22.29 to the pound, and 19.27 to the euro. And that's a wrap of your business and market news this morning. I'll be back bright and early on Monday morning. I'm Ntaoleng Lechela for the National Briefing.
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0: It's 7:43. In a moment, I'll be taking your calls. The number to dial on the studio line, 086-000-2032. Take your reflections on your expectation ahead of the Concord ruling, and on the WhatsApp line, 0614-104-107. So let's get into our reality check. Professor Tshepo Madlingozi has been walking the journey with us for the week. Can you believe that a week has already gone by? It feels like just as we're starting to get into the heart of things, Prof, now it's all gone. So you started us off with the national question on Monday, and it's been a journey that we've been through, looking at part of what the country has done, the TRC process. Has that yielded the desired result? Do we need a second TRC? The role of young people yesterday really being such a trigger point for many. I wonder where you're going to be landing this plane then this morning. Good morning, Professor Madlingozi.
1: Good morning, Cathy, and good morning to your listeners. Yes, indeed, it has been a long journey. We've used a couple of anniversaries as touchstones to reflect on our history and to ask how do we resolve the national question. As you said, the 30th anniversary of the TRC, the 30th anniversary of the adoption of the Constitution, the 50th anniversary of youth uprising. Today, I propose to look at the anniversary of I'm an African speech, the speech by the then Deputy President Thabo Mbeki, which he made on this day, the 8th of May in 1996. I'm an African, I owe my beings to the hills and the valleys, the seas and the ever-changing seasons that define the face of our land. Being part of all these people and in the knowledge that none dare contest that assertion, I shall claim then I'm an African. Cathy, President Thabo Mbeki made this speech on the occasion of the adoption of the Constitution. If you look at the speech carefully, the brilliance of the speech is that Thabo Mbeki drew a link between the new foundational law, the final constitution, and the unfolding processes of post-apartheid belonging and becoming. Cathy, by many accounts, we are yet to see a truly united nation. And I dare say that that speech gives us the tools to think about resolving the national question. That speech, if you look at it carefully, it reflects on some of these questions that we've been dealing with. Some of these questions includes who belongs to the nation and who's excluded from this nation, who shares in this nation's belongings, what would it take to truly dissolve the native settler relation, what are the core values and philosophies of this nation, and what kind of state, ethical, developmental state, can help us forge a truly united nations. The brilliance of this speech, the I'm an African speech, which listeners can get on the online, I'm not going to read all of it, is threefold. One, President Thabo Mbeki said that if we should regard issues of indigeneity, being indigenous, settler invasion, and migration as immaterial historical factors, moving forward, those should not be material factors. The question for us, Cathy, is have we used the Constitution to forge nationhood and to transcend historical justice? Secondly, the importance of this speech is that Thabo Mbeki proposed a capacious notion of Africanness, a capacious notion of Africanness that transcends race, color, and ethnicity. So here, Africanness does not mean so-called tribal identity. Again, following our theme this week, we need to ask, how can we, and here I'm paraphrasing Samora Machel, kill the tribe for the nation to be born? Do we need to kill ethnicity, tribe, for the nation to be born? What are the pros and cons of that? And then lastly, Katie, the importance of this speech is that Mbeki proposed that this African identity should not be rooted in race. Therefore, here, Africanness should not mean blackness. You know, Cathy, 2 years ago, I published an opinion piece in the newspaper where I said that we must get to a point where the state stop imposing racial identities. Those racial identities are unscientific, they're unbiological, and most importantly, the inherited form apartheid. Of course, we use them now for historical redress, but in the future, we should get to the point where the state, not individuals, the state stop imposing racial identity. So the third question for us is, do we still need to hold on to these racial identities? Kathy, in closing, as I said this week, you know, the national question is not an abstract question. It's a question that goes to the core of how do we build a nation built on truth, justice, shared values, and inclusion. And as I said yesterday, we need to start with young people at home. How do we secure safe homes? Secondly, safe schools, schools where there is physical safety, there's emotional safety. We emphasize notions of responsibilities, but also the teaching of history and the recitation of the preamble. For us as a whole nation, how do we translate that in our lived experiences? Do we need to recite the preamble at, you know, important occasions? Secondly, what does civic education look like for the nation? But lastly, Kathy, there can never be nation building without an ethical state, because corruption deepens inequality. Corruption leads to a sense of abandonment by a lot of marginalized communities. So yes, we look back at the nation building process, but we look forward, and that cannot happen without an ethical, capable state. Thank you.
0: Can we talk about the lack of use, or to talk about not using racial classifications when so much of the injustice that people face, that the inequalities that people face, is still along racial lines? How do we measure which point then becomes the point where it becomes, or it should become, irrelevant?
1: There's a famous phrase that says, to get over race, you need to go through race. To get over race or racism, you need to go through race. So for now, yes, we use racial categories because those racial categories were used to impose inequality. So we use them for now, but we need to be clear that racism is based on racial categories. There's no racism without race. Racism is impossible without race. Race is non-scientific, is non-biological, it's imposed by white supremacy. Therefore, there must be a time. We can only do that if we set clear targets for historical redress. The problem, Kathy, is that the state has not really defined these targets very clearly. That's number one. Number two, as a Human Rights Commission, we published an equality report 2 years ago saying BEE and affirmative action need to be rethought. They're important, but the way they've been imposed or implemented, they need to be redrawn. So yes, implement race now to correct historical injustice, but they must get a point where the state, not individuals, individuals can self-identify however they want, but the state should stop at a certain time using these categories imposed form apartheid.
0: Professor Tsepo Madlingozi, let me thank you for your time, your reflections this week on the reality check. All right, so what we're going to do, we'll take the latest traffic report and then I'll bring in your contributions.
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3: Heavy backlogs in the Melrose area along Joburg's Micro 1 corridor. It's a crash southbound at Corner Drive. So coming down from sort of Marlborough Drive territory via Sandton into Melrose, very heavy. And going north, a bit of onlooking pressure from Houghton Estate, Parktown side. Also the N3 south today, clogged from Modderfontein down towards Gillooly's interchange. N14, if you're on the Krugersdorp Highway towards Pretoria, expect backlogs there going up into the N1 Brockfontein interchange. A bad crash involving a taxi. It's on Solomon Mishlungu eastbound at Disselboom. So if you're going, trying to get along Solomon Mishlungu towards Linwood Road, that is a problem this morning. And of course, the M1 South still jamming from Montana down towards the N4 into the long-term roadwork section. Durban's Richmond Road, no traffic lights at the M3. Coming up from Marion Hill, it's heavy. There's another break down down this morning. It's on the N2 North now, just before Queen Nandi Drive. So a bit of pressure up over Umgena Road into that particular scene. Cape Town, a crash on the very busy junction of Brackenfell Boulevard and De Bron. All approaches into that junction currently under pressure. N7 North queuing into the roadworks up at Goodwood Queues as far back as Lunga this morning, and the Klipfontein Road out of Athlone through Sabran Park heading in towards Mowbray quite slow as well. Sort of get an update from the what I call the Southern Cape region, if you like, that sort of area that links the Western and Eastern Capes together around George and a bit beyond. Routes like the Meyeringsport Pass closed. There's been a big wash away on that section of the N12. The Robertson Pass, Mosselbay to Oatshall, is closed. The N9 George out to Uniondale is closed, and plenty of closures along the R62 route, which you may know also as the Langkloof. That one, it's unlikely you're going to get through between the Western Cape and the Eastern Cape from sort of Uniondale to all the way to Corrido because of the impact of the heavy rains and the flooding. Rob Byrne, SAFM Traffic.

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2: Good morning, SAFM listeners, and you, Sis Katie. Me, if I was Cyril Ramaphosa, after the judgment, I will have to pack my bag and go and kiss South African goodbye. You are speaking to Zonkele Noke in Promised Land under the Hasekhwanyana municipality that is corrupt. Thank you.
3: Morning, KF and the listeners. I will be not surprised if I'm not going to hear somebody who will say, Mr. Ramaphosa is not above the law. People are choosy and picky to claim if somebody is above the law or not. Mr. Ramaphosa, for me, is not above the law. He must be charged. And this statement that are closed, they must be opened. They must be sent to Matlanga Commission so that they must be open. Ramatsidiso in Bothaville. Thanks, Kathy.
4: Katie, good morning. This is Hein Weingart from the civil society organization Cape Forum. The question that remains to be answered is, what is the true origin? What is the truth behind that load of dollars that was found at, or that was stolen from, the home of President Ramaphosa at Phalaphala? We're still looking for an answer to that question. People are in court for the theft of the money. He's been cleared by some institutions, and hopefully the Constitutional Court will get us closer to that issue.
5: Good morning, Siskete. Good morning to the SAFM listeners. Today is the delivery of the much-awaited Phalaphala saga at the Constitutional Court. This will actually create a future reference on similar cases in future. Whichever direction it takes, it is going to help in terms of becoming a reference for future similar type of cases. Thank you, Sivanele Pretoria.
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6: All right, thanks for those WhatsApp voice notes that you've been sending through. You're right, it very much is an extension of lawmaking as we know it in the country, right, to deepen and to bring clarity to some of these functions, roles, and responsibilities of our institutions. Let me go to Pule in Matosana. Pule, you also want to talk about the Constitutional Court matter.
7: Yes, Kathy. I've been listening since morning, even when you brought the expert dealing with constitutional issues, and I don't hear people saying, "What if the court rule in favor of Ramaphosa? What will happen?" I only hear people saying, "What if the court rule against Ramaphosa?" It looks like people have preconceived ideas.
6: Pule, is it not obvious what happens? It's business as usual. Because this is the court of last resort on this matter. Yes, so what happens is that the status quo continues.
7: Yes, but the court can rule either in favor of Ramaphosa or against Ramaphosa. Contributions when people speak here. I've been listening since morning, that are saying, if the court rule against Ramaphosa, and one speaker said, if I was Ramaphosa, if the court rule, I'll take my things and go. Now, nobody ever says, what if the court rule in favor of Ramaphosa? They will be saying, Ramaphosa is abusing his power and abusing court. If the court rule in favor of Ramaphosa, as it was before, the court ruled in favor of Ramaphosa. People said that's why they're in the Constitutional Court this morning, because of the lower court ruled in favor of Ramaphosa, and they were not happy. And they said Ramaphosa is, the courts are favoring him today against Kathy. If the court rules in favor of Ramaphosa, the status quo will remain. Now, Ramaphosa is abusing his power. The court fear him, so forth and so on. So,
6: yeah.
7: But I never heard people saying the same thing.
6: Yeah.
7: Our Zungula, they want things on their side. If the court rule in their favor, then we've got the judicial that is fair.
6: Okay.
7: If his rule not in their favor, the judicial is not fair.
6: I take the point that you're making, Pule, and I guess we'll have to see what those responses will be. But the assumption is that obviously the expectation would be that everybody would respect the ruling of the Constitutional Court. Whether or not it will be without criticism is something else entirely. Mr. Kraushoek, good morning to you. Very briefly, please.
8: Good morning, Kathy. Thank you for the prof speaking about the race matter. I'm Mr. Kraushoek from the Free State Griqua Council in the Free State. We have submitted from the Khoi and San communities a complaint to the Human Rights Commission in relation to this race classification of the Khoi and San communities. And since 2016 until to date, it is now 10 years ago that this has not yet been corrected and not yet been attended. So the race classification is a thorny issue for the Khoi and San communities. The injustice that has been portrayed within this racial classification is undermining our freedom since 1994. So I would love to hear from the Human Rights Commission that we must deepening this matter and investigate further what has happened with our report. Thank you, Saskatchewan.
6: All right, Mr. Kraushoek, thanks for that. And as you can hear, they agree with the sentiment the prof made this morning that we should not have racial classifications, at least going into the future of this democracy. Anne Musa is standing by with your latest news update. Anne, good morning.
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0: In our top stories, the N1 near Witvlaag reopened and EFF to picket at Constitutional Court ahead of Palapala judgment. Good morning. The N1 road in Limpopo is open. It was closed last night following a crash near the Witvlaag turnoff outside Louis Trichardt. 8 people were killed and several others injured. The crash involved 2 vehicles, including a bus. Provincial Transport Department spokesperson Mashudu Mabata says the bus was travelling from Malawi to Gauteng with 61 passengers on board. She says the road will be temporarily closed again this morning to facilitate the recovery of a trailer.
1: The road will again be closed at 10 o'clock to allow for the recovery of the trailer and for the SAPS dog unit to continue searching for any possible human remains. Traffic officials and police officers continue to manage the scene. Motorists are advised to reduce speed when approaching the area, exercise extreme caution, and adhere to all road safety rules. Further details will be communicated as more information becomes available.
0: More details emerged on what transpired before the crash. A Kenyan national, Isaac Isale, is one of the survivors.
2: They were coming from Messina side. First of all, the brake, they failed when we are just before the first tunnel. The brake failed, the driver came out, tried to fix it. He managed to fix it. Then after we jumped the second tunnel, it failed again. But he was scared, it was too dark, you know, he didn't manage to stop. I think he wanted to stop Richard, that side of Richard. The time we reached here, it was too down, didn't manage to stop. Then we make an accident.
0: The Gouga municipality in the Eastern Cape has urged residents to completely avoid the Gamtoos Valley. It's conducting evacuations in the area after the Gamtoos River burst its banks. The municipality says 40 residents are currently trapped in an area close to the mouth of the river. The R102 up to Mont Blanc is currently flooded. Hattie Bornman is the municipal mayor.
3: The NSRI and the SAPS police divers are on the scene, as well as our law enforcement and emergency staff, and they are currently in operation as we speak. Unfortunately, the banks have been flooded so much that the R102 is completely flooded and inaccessible from Mont Blanc past the ferry hotel. And we ask residents and motorists to please take care and please use the N2 if they do need to drive between Jeffreys Bay and Nelson Mandela Bay.
0: Scores of EFF members are expected to picket outside the Constitutional Court later this morning ahead of its judgment in the Palapala matter. The party approached the Apex Court to request it to overturn Parliament's decision to block an impeachment inquiry against President Cyril Ramaphosa. This relates to the theft of more than $500,000 at his Palapala farm in Limpopo in February of 2020. EFF spokesperson Tembi Msane says they want the court to hold Ramaphosa accountable for illegally keeping foreign currency at his farm.
4: From the beginning, the EFF has been the lone and consistent voice demanding accountability for the criminality, secrecy and abuse of power surrounding the Palapala scandal. While many sought to protect Cyril Ramaphosa and preserve the image of the ANC, the EFF pursued every constitutional avenue available to ensure that no president is placed above the law. We await the judgment with the expectation that the Constitutional Court ensure that the Section 89 report is properly returned to Parliament for lawful consideration and accountability.
0: And finally, Instagram users will no longer be able to send completely private direct messages from today. The feature has been switched off globally. The removal of end-to-end encryption on messages is Instagram's parent company Meta's major U-turn. The BBC's Joe Tidy reports.
5: The future is private, Mark Zuckerberg said in 2019. The Meta CEO promised to roll out privacy-enhancing technology called end-to-end encryption across Facebook and Instagram messaging. But today the company is switching off the feature on Instagram for its 3 billion monthly users. Meta says its U-turn is down to not enough people opting in to use the feature. The child protection charity, the NSPCC, has praised the decision, saying the tech allowed the grooming and abuse of children to go unseen. Big Brother Watch says it's a backward step for online privacy.
0: Recapping the top story, the N1 road in Limpopo is open. It was closed last night following a crash near the Witvlaag turnoff outside Louis Trichardt. 8 people were killed and several others injured. For SAFM News, I am Anne Musa.
6: It's a very good morning to you in your SFM sports headlines. Rugby with the Griquas. They're chasing an unbeaten SA Cup run ahead of the semi-finals. And we also bring you the thrill and the drama behind the SA Betway Premiership that is going down to the wire between Mamelodi Sundowns and Orlando Pirates. All the details around 8:30.
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9: SAFM, guiding you through the rush hour traffic.
10: Good morning. We get underway in Pretoria East with quite a bad taxi crash. Solomon Mishlungu at Disselboom. If you're moving eastbound along Solomon Mishlungu up towards the Linwood Road, quite a backlog to work through there. N1 South jam-packed from Montana down towards the Hatfield split into the roadwork area. Mighty Mopani Highway queuing down to Bremer. That looks quite heavy. And the N14, you're going to be asked to sit on the Krugersdorp Highway this morning, moving up into the Brakfontein interchange. Collision on Joburg's Mike 1 South at Caller Drive. That's equally bad south into that from Woodmead as it is north from Houghton Estate, going up towards Saturn Heavy both ways. That stationary truck on the Mike 1 before Crown is still there in the Boysons area as well. A couple of standout queues around Durban this morning. Richmond Road out of Marion Hill, no lights at the N3 on your way to Pinetown, very slow. Crash on the N3 just after Pavilion out towards Paradise Valley. Watch for some delays there and a breakdown on the N2 before you get to Queen Nundy Drive, heading up into that scene from Umgena Road area. Very busy. Cape Town, a stationary truck or a jackknife truck. Butler Ray Road at the R300. A crash on Brackenfell Boulevard at Debron, slowing traffic in both directions. And if you're driving Southern Cape area, a lot of closures. The N9 between George and Uniondale and the N12 Meringsport Pass are the big ones. With your traffic update, I'm Rob Byrne.
9: The National Briefing on SAFM. Clarity, context and conversation. This is where the day begins with Kathy Mutlatlana on the National Briefing.

0: It's 10 after 8 o'clock. Welcome to the third and final hour of the national briefing this morning as we bring you clarity, context and conversation. Coming up in the show this hour, we'll look into what the National Treasury actually told the mayor of Johannesburg in a letter that has shaken the whole metro. We'll be unpacking that shortly. And of course, the Joburg Metro and the finance minister are set to hold a meeting to discuss these matters later this morning. It's amid threats of a shutdown coming through from the unions. Also coming up on the show, a celebration of motherhood at the Joburg Zoo this Sunday. And we'll end it off with a bilt in Mzansi. A young woman from a village in Tsolo who is turning indigenous South African plants into eco-luxury skincare and creating jobs for women and youth where they live. This meaning they're not forced to migrate into the cities. We'll take a look at all this and more coming up in the next hour. As always, we'd love to hear from you. 086-000-2032. That's 086-000-2032. On the WhatsApp voice note line, 0614-104-107. That's where you can send your WhatsApp voice notes and text messages. 0614-104-107.
1: 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Under the code, we are committed to giving newsletters accurate, comment that is fair, and programming that is not harmful, does not amount to hate speech, or contain violence or explicit sex. If you think we are not living up to that code, then you can inform the Broadcasting Complaints Commission of South Africa. Direct any complaints in writing to the Broadcasting Complaints Commission of South Africa. PO Box 142365. 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
0: Well, let's get into the story now. It's 13 after 8 o'clock, and it's around the state of affairs in the city of Johannesburg. A letter dated the 24th of April from the finance minister to the mayor of Johannesburg has now been made public. The language in that letter has been unsparing. The city owes its creditors 25.2 billion rand. It has 3.9 billion rand in cash. The gap is 21 billion. And the minister is threatening that if things do not change, he will invoke section 216 of the constitution and withhold the city's 8 billion rand equitable share. And that money, of course, goes towards subsidizing basic services, especially for the city's poorest households. Well, joining us for more on the story is Andrew Donaldson. He's a research associate at the Southern Africa Labor and Development Research Unit in the School of Economics at the University of Cape Town. Good morning, Andrew, and thank you so much for your time. So you've been on the Treasury side of letters like this, and I wonder how many letters like this you've seen issued to metros, quite blunt in terms of how it's positioning the matter, which I guess is also an indication of just how serious the National Treasury is.
3: Good morning, Kathy. Well, I haven't seen the letters quite as blunt and detailed as this. So this is in some ways a new development in the relationship between the Treasury and particularly the metros, our major cities. There have, of course, been financial management problems in municipalities over many years, and so there has been extensive correspondence instructions, regulations, and reporting from the Treasury on municipal finances and attempts to steer things in a better direction over a long time. But this is certainly a step up in the intensity of engagement. And I think if I can add to that, you know, the Johannesburg's financial position has been deteriorating over many years. And the minister is calling for action now over the next few months in order to forestall this with potential withholding of the equitable share in July, just a few months away. But I think we need to face up to the fact that this is not a Johannesburg financial problems are not going to be solved quickly. There's a lot at stake here. There are several different issues raised in the minister's letter, and I'd like to say a bit about those. And some of them can be addressed in the short term, but others will take some time to sort out.
0: When we look at the letter, the minister singling out this 10.3 billion rand wage agreement that was struck with SAMU and described it as having been illegally signed. Now, that deal has been a year in the making. It followed collective bargaining processes. So what I'm saying is that it's not new. We knew that this is what was agreed to come this financial year. Why is it that the Treasury is only responding to this matter now?
3: So in general, wage settlements and salaries and remuneration issues at local government level are dealt with separately from the wage settlements at national and provincial level, which fall under the public sector coordinating bargaining chamber and are sort of centrally determined. So municipalities have different arrangements and vary to some extent amongst themselves, although there is collective bargaining coordinated by SALGA. So the national government is reluctant to intervene in wage determination and industrial relations at the local government level. But I think everybody looking at Johannesburg's financial position can see that the wage problem, the salary cost problem, is a big part of the overall financial position and is going to have to be dealt with. I don't think it's just about this 10 billion settlement that was reached with SAMU last year. It's also about the overall structure of employment across the 13 agencies that fall under the city. There are wage level issues, the higher costs of executive salaries, but also in some areas, if one looks at Johannesburg's reports, overstaffing and rationalization of staff structures that are going to happen if Johannesburg's finances are to be put on a sound footing.
0: What makes the Metro of Joburg different to other municipalities? It's not the first time, certainly, that we would see a municipality pass what would ultimately be an unfunded budget, right? There's so many examples of this that we can find in the country. I guess what I'm trying to understand is, what is the particular push around Johannesburg that triggered this, or that you believe triggered this from the National Treasury point of view, that perhaps does not have or bear the same ramifications if it's happening in other metros or municipalities?
3: Well, I mean, Johannesburg is the economic hub. It is the financial center of the economy, so it's a really important part of our fiscal system. It's a large budget relative to overall local government budgets. But let's also recognize two things. I mean, Johannesburg has had unstable political leadership for quite a long time now. And so when the minister's drawing attention in this letter to financial management issues, he's partly sort of indirectly drawing attention to the consequences of political instability. When a city faces difficult choices, and Johannesburg certainly does face difficult choices in its financial management, then political leadership is critical, and it's very hard to get choices, the decisions taken that need to be taken in a context of political instability. But secondly, This is a city that is, in some respects, in economic decline for reasons that are not entirely the responsibility of the city. So we can see how the structure of the economy is changing. The economy is growing slowly. The Johannesburg property market is in decline. Hospitality industry is in trouble. Financial services businesses are moving out into suburbs or elsewhere. And so as the city faces an economic outlook that makes the city's financial management difficult. Those are circumstances in which really difficult decisions have to be taken, rationalization of services, but also strategies for promoting economic development and economic growth in a sort of a new economic future for the city. And I think in this context of political instability, it's been very hard to reach some kind of understanding there. And I think there that's a challenge that the minister is indirectly raising, but it's going to take time to sort that out. And that's not just about the role of the Treasury or financial leadership. It's also a broader economic policy and development challenge.
0: Let's look at what's on the table for this morning, right, for both the minister and the mayor of Johannesburg as they go into this meeting. It's around triggering Section 216 and really the threat of Treasury withholding equitable share. How can a compromise be reached? What are the consequences, implications, if they're not able to reach mutual ground? Very briefly, please, Andrew.
3: I think that in these discussions, the we're going to have to distinguish four different things that are really raised one way or another in the minister's letter, but they need to be separated. One is the cluster of financial management issues that have been raised. So that's about not paying suppliers on time. It's about the failure to collect revenue.

0: With the classification systems, the accounting systems that the National Treasury requires municipalities to comply with. And although that's a financial management issue in its own right, it is a different issue from the kinds of management issues that lead to waste or irregular spending. Compliance, I think for your listeners' sake, it's important to clarify, compliance with MSCOA is about implementing modern accounting systems for municipalities that are rather more complex and certainly very different from the accounting systems that national government and provinces are responsible for. So to give a simple example, municipalities are obliged to write up as revenue the bills that they charge to households for electricity supply or water supply or rates and taxes. Actual collections always fall short of those bills. So revenue is written up, but the municipality needs to take into account that actual collections will fall short of that. When the National Department writes up its projections for personal income tax or VAT receipts for the year ahead, it doesn't write up an estimate of the total amounts that households ought to be paying. It writes up an estimate of what it will actually collect. In other words, it runs cash-based accounts. So the municipal, what we call accrual-based accounts that are implicit in MSCOA are complex, and they involve these differences between the actual book entries of revenue projections or spending plans and cash that will be in hand and available to the municipality to spend. I think that the complexity of the accounting systems that municipalities have to comply with is part of the problem here. But that's a different thing from waste or mismanagement or the failure to maintain assets. All right. Which is part of the financial management problem. Then there are the salaries. And then lastly, if I can just quickly say, there's this bankruptcy problem, that the city has less revenue at its disposal than it needs to spend. And that's about policy issues. It's about the economic decline of the city. And those are broader issues that need to be dealt with, not just through financial management, but also through policy discussions.
1: So clearly it's not going to be a simple meeting, because there are very complex matters that are on the table. Andrew Dollinson, thank you so much for your time and for that very comprehensive breakdown of what is really at stake here in as far as this matter is concerned. So a crisis really in the city of Johannesburg, and some resolution then hopefully will be found this morning as the finance minister and the mayor of the metro, Dada Morero, meet to try and prevent the withholding of that equitable share grant by the National Treasury.
2: Mavis, I wonder if I should sell my car. I'm not sure where to go.

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2: Call SAFM now on 086-000-2032.
3: All right, let's go to the phone lines. Let me start off in Cape Town for this round. Nqonde, good morning.
4: Kathy Mutlasana, how are you?
3: Freezing, sir. You?
4: It's freezing.
3: Yeah.
4: Sorry about that. Anyway, Kathy, let me preface my contribution on Palapala by saying from 86, actually in 86, I was a graduate from Rhodes and I was employed in that very same year, you know, to work at Barclays Bank, now First National in East London, where my main contribution there was to exchange foreign currency. You talk here about Italian lira, you know, Greek drachma, British pound sterling, blah, blah, blah, blah, blah. You know, very nice environment. Now, one of my colleagues there

0: Bruce Wright, a white man, his role was to liaise daily with the Reserve Bank, right? And he had a Bible, right? What you call a Bible. He had a book called Exchange Control Rulings, right? And now, in those exchange control rulings, no South African can hold a currency for longer than 14 days at that time, all right? So let's leave the gymnastics of the transaction was not perfected. I believe somebody said that, right? I don't know what they meant by that.
1: Oh, Gonde, you're taking me back. You're taking me back. Yes, that
0: but
1: was,
0: the point is,
1: yeah. Yeah.
0: As per the exchange control rulings written by the South African Reserve Bank, right, is that we are not supposed to hold currency for longer than 14 days, right? Yet, Kathy, when I went overseas, I knew that the dollars that I brought back in the country, this is now 1980, I must use them within 14 days. Right? So, no transaction perfected. What nonsense is that? All right?
1: All right. Anyway. All right, Ngonde. I think you've made the point, Ngonde, out in Cape Town. Very smart lawyers, I tell you, got involved with that. Hulisani, you're in the Northwest. Good morning.
2: Morning, Kate. Thank you very much. My view is very simple, Kate. Cyril Ramaphosa runs a myriad of companies. And this myriad of companies, he runs them through shareholding and, of course, direct ownership at some like Paraparam. But he has a team of responsible people, just like your Rupert Woodhead, just like the pick and pays of the pick and pay shops. Now, I do not think that there is in any way that Cyril Ramaphosa would be found guilty for an administrative error within a shop. Parapara is just like a simple shop. Just like when you might make a mistake, Kathy, that causes SABC a reputational damage. We do not necessarily go and hunt for SABC CEO, and by virtue of it being owned by the state, hunt the minister. We deal with Kathy Mutashan. So I do think that we are extending it a little bit further to think that what happens at an operational level, he should ultimately be held accountable when he has people employed to deal with those duties.
1: Okay.
2: Thank you very much.
1: Hulisani, let's leave it there. It's 8:30. Let's get the latest news update. Anne Musa, good morning.

0: detected in Cape Town for possible exposure to the Hunter virus. The N1 road in Limpopo is open. It was closed last night following a crash near the Witvlag turnoff outside of Louis Trichard. And the US and South Africa have started preliminary discussions on potential deals, including bilateral investments in mining, energy and infrastructure. I'll have details on these and other stories at 9.
1: SAFM, guiding you through the rush hour traffic.
2: Good morning, Joburg. Earlier crash on the Mike 1 south at Melrose near Caller Drive, still causing a backlog coming through from the Woodmead Sandton site. The N3 pretty heavily backed up has been for the last couple of hours from Modderfontein Road heading into Galilee's interchange. The N3 north stays heavy up to Heldenays into the roadworks. Broken down bus still, or truck at least, still with us at Boyson's on the Mike 1 north, and roadworks on the N17 coming in from Boxburg towards Wadeville. Quite a heavy backlog there. Don't forget you're going to queue on the N14 Pretoria bound just after the Pretoria West exit, and the N1 South stays heavy from Montana down through towards the N4 Hatfield split into the roadworks. Durban this morning, a breakdown on the N2 North at Queen Undy Drive. Traffic moving a lot better than it was earlier this morning. M13 out of Pinetown, easing up as well through to Paradise Valley. We had some big delays there earlier, but that's all clear. Cape Town easing pretty quickly as well. The highways, well, busy on the N2 corridor going inbound to Hospital Bend. Backlogs from Langer, and also a lot of traffic around the N7 Viking Way junction due to all of those roadworks that continue. And if you're driving the Southern Cape area around the greater sort of George area, Western Cape through to Eastern Cape, make sure you're checking ahead. Plenty of road closures. They remain washed away or flooded after heavy rains across the last 24 or 48 hours. With your traffic updates, I'm Rob Byrne.
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3: Oh, Zai Khan, a final update for the morning. So we're looking at rugby. The Griquas have named a near full-strength side. This is for the Cheetahs Derby.
4: Yeah, Kathy, this is basically a semi-final before the semi-final, because there's no holiday plans when it comes to the weekend for this team. They are going all in. Big excitement for the Griquas. Full-strength side for tomorrow night's final SA Cup Derby against the Cheetahs in Bloemfontein. Despite already securing a home semi-final, their coach Peter Berg says the Pequot Blues are prioritizing momentum and continuity as they chase an unbeaten run in the competition. The pressure is firmly on the Cheetahs, who must win to avoid dropping into the Currie Cup First Division, a result that would have major consequences for the Free States. Now let's go to soccer. Mamelodi Sundowns coach Miguel Cardoso says fixture congestion could hurt South African clubs in future, despite Downs still chasing both the Betway Premiership and CAF Champions League titles. Cardoso believes the demanding schedule has contributed to key injuries in the Sundowns squad ahead of their Champions League final against AS FAR Rabat.
5: We understood how to give him what kind of behaviors we would want from him in the pitch and inside the team, and how to build the team not around him, but complement them all. And I think in the moment we are having indeed a wonderful Artur that is following also the excitement the team has shown in the last matches. So I'm even curious to see what he has to show, because he's also a wonderful boy.
4: Let's go to tennis action. Arina Sabalenka, the world number one, started her latest bid for a maiden Italian Open. That's with a straight set win over Barbora Krejcikova in Rome. Coco Gauff advancing to the third round as well at the Italian Open. 6-3, 6-4 was her win over Teresa Valentova, and the 9-seed Jasmine Paolini of Italy fighting back from a set down to beat France's Leolia Jean-Jean in a three-set thriller. 6-7, 6-2, 6-4, and that lasted 2 hours 58 minutes, as she'll next take on Paolini, the Belgium's Elise Mertens. And finally, UFC champion Khamzat Chimaev has kicked Sean Strickland at a heated UFC 328 pre-fight press conference. UFC president Dana White invited the two rivals, and that's for a face-off, knowing that tension was high. After a few moments of jostling and shouting, Chimaev landed a kick on Strickland, forcing security to separate the two fighters. Now, Chimaev is a big favorite after beating former champion South Africa's Dricus du Plessis at UFC 319 to claim the middleweight title. That's your sport on the National Briefing. You can check me, that's right, coming up, that's tomorrow night between 7 and 9pm on Spotlight on SAFM. But look out for more sport today with John Hedeker around 12:30. I'm Zai Khan.
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2: You're listening to the National Briefing. It's 8:37. So one of the big stories we've been covering for the morning is what is expected at the Constitutional Court, the judgment in the Phalaphala matter. Our senior reporter, senior politics reporter, Ntebo, is standing by on the stairs of that particular court. So, Ntebo, you mentioned earlier it's a chilly morning, so perhaps the turnout in as far as support may not be what the ATM, the EFF and other parties who've been behind this court action may be anticipating.
3: Yes, good morning again, Kathy. I think the numbers will increase by the day because at some point we're told that the EFF leader will also come. So for as long as the commander-in-chief of the party is in town, possibilities are members will turn out in their numbers. And that is expected late in the morning. But I've seen some people from the MK party as well. Some of them in here. I've seen ATM people as well as few members from the EFF. So as the day progresses, we will see, because at the end of the day, after the judgment, obviously, there has to be an address either from the commander-in-chief of the EFF or from one of the national office bearers of the EFF.
2: Ntebo, it is going to be a big day. Who are we expecting in court? Are we likely to see any representatives of the presidency actually attending the session?
3: For now, there hasn't been any communication in terms of whether the president, someone from the presidency will attend. But I mean, what normally happens, Kathy, is that, I mean, in a case like this, what normally happens is that before even the judgment comes out, the applicant, even the, or the respondent, especially if that respondent is of the nature or the stature of the president or even ministers, they would know what's the outcome of the case might be, and I think already they should be knowing now in terms of what is likely going to happen, but they can only know that through their lawyers. I think their lawyers should know what is likely to happen, and if I don't really think that there is anything mouth-watering out of this thing or anything exciting for that matter, because if you look at the case, I mean, if you look at the case, for instance, that, I mean, the president, the Constitutional Court has to order or has to overturn what Parliament has done in terms of saying what you did was wrong, or the rejection of the Section 89 report was wrong. For argument's sake, let's say the Constitutional Court then says that, yes, you were wrong in terms of doing what you did. Even if that happens, the final determination, rests with Parliament. And in Parliament, the only thing that will happen there is that you need numbers. For instance, if you want an impeachment, you need around 267, I think, MPs. And I don't think that they can master that. As we speak now, I see Marshal Dlamini, the Secretary General, and now Tambo of the EFF are coming in. They will be, sitting inside, listening to the deliberations. Yes, as I was saying that, even if you were to impeach the president, if the Constitutional Court said the Section 89 was right, you can go on with the inquiry. That on its own, you will need 267, and I don't think that can be mastered by the MPs. If you look at the number of the MPs that the ANC has, it has got 159, and of course the DA. And I don't think the DA will ever vote against the president. I don't think so. So if you look at the DA and the ANC, they've got enough numbers to can reject anything that anyone wants to pose or any threat that they want to pose against the president.
2: Ntebo, we're going to leave it there for this morning. He's at the Constitutional Court. And yeah, the stakes are high, but the Government of National Unity has put on the table multiple scenarios of what could potentially unfold following today's judgment. All right, let me go to the phone lines. 086-000-2032 is the number to dial. 086-000-2032. Should I take this call? Butana, I know it's not 9 o'clock yet, so you may not have had a chance for rooibos just yet. So I don't know where your blood pressure is sitting right now. Good morning.
4: Good morning, my sister. Good morning. Good morning. We have been defrauded to appease the violent ANC union. We have been defrauded. Where are we going to get this 10 billion as residents of Johannesburg? Where are we going to get this? It is so unfair. They've got a liability of 25 billion. They've got only a near reserve of 3 billion. Where will this money come from? It's so unfair that they behave like this, and it seems as if they want to do it at all costs, regardless. I can see the attitude of the mayor. He says, no, that money must be found. Where must be that money? Where will they get this money? The ANC has been behaving so arrogantly towards us for too long. It was prefaced by upgrading Johannesburg to level 10. Why even do deserve to be level 10? Because that's the rationale that they are putting forward. It is so irritating to listen the manner in which you have been defrauded. But the residents of Johannesburg, we are enough of this thing.
2: Yeah, and I guess that's the bigger question, Butana, right? That when you have so much money wiped off from the metro's fiscus, how do we explain where that money has gone? How do we explain how Johannesburg has ended up in a state of insolvency? This is not where the city was 10, 15 years ago. How did we get here? Is the question.
4: Exactly. And the billions are serving out, no consequences. No consequences. But I'm telling you, we are enough of this ANC union. We are enough of this ANC behavior. We are enough. We can't carry on like this. Appeasing the violent union at all costs.
2: Okay. No. Butana, let's leave it there. One also wonders, you know, the finance minister and the mayor are from the same political organization. Are there no sessions that are held within political parties where there's an impending crisis? Is there no other conversation that takes place? Because surely this also has an impact reputationally for the ANC. Mboyisa, you're in Pietermaritzburg. Good morning.
5: Good morning, Kathy.
2: Yes, sir.
5: Yes. Look, I just want to add here on the issue of Palapala. You know, people don't understand. The case in the Constitutional Court is not against Ramaphosa per se. It is against the National Assembly for not doing what it is alleged that they're supposed to do. Even the judgment today is not going to, it got nothing to do with Ramaphosa per se, or what he has done at Palapala. It is about what the parliament has done or did not do, because they were supposed to hold Ramaphosa accountable, of which in the mature democracy, really, the prime ministers, the president, sometimes, I can't remember which country is that, the president at some point or the prime minister had to resign for lying, simple lying. So here there is an element. I doubt if Constitutional Court will rule against that, because Chief Justice Ngobo is the one actually who came with those recommendations. So I believe that even if the Constitutional Court ruled in favor of EFF, it is not a crisis yet for Ramaphosa, because it can still be done properly and then that inquiry be done. And the National Assembly ruled in favor of Ramaphosa to stay. So it is not an issue of, it is not a big issue, as people want to make it a big issue.
2: I hear you, Mboyisa. And the reality is that as all of those processes unfold, time is also ticking. So there's 2027 next year, quite a significant one for the ANC. And then there'll be 2029. That's the next national elections. So there are many ways in which this could still play out. And certainly there are ramifications won't necessarily be overnight. The implications won't be overnight.
5: And if things were to be done my way, I would have just said that let this go, this thing passed on, because in any event, Ramaphosa next year is not coming back. It is his last year, because there's no two centers of power. A new leader will be elected next year. He will, because he won't come back.
2: Okay.
5: There's no two centers of power. So they can just let him finish whatever. By the way, this is his 10th, because he took 1 year from Jacob Zuma.
2: It is so he'll also have a year taken from him?
5: From him. I mean, yeah, he's not coming back. And then, yes, they will take it from there.
2: Okay, Mbuyisa, let's leave it there. Tabiso, you're in Polokwane. Good morning. Oh, Tabiso, that line to you is not great. Let me do this. Let me take Rob Byrne with a final traffic update for the morning, and then I'll bring in just your last callers and voice notes on the show.
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6: Thanks, Cathy. We've had a breakdown all morning on the N3 going south at Gillooly. So the run through Edenvale is quite slow. Once you get to Lynxfield, you're getting the heaviness of it. There's also a backlog coming in on the R24 and N12 routes. A crash before you get into Gillooly. So from the Ekurhuleni side, it's bad. And that stationary truck on the Mike 1's been there since about 5:30 this morning. Boyson still slow as you come into that from Goldreef City. N1 south out of Pretoria down through to Joburg via Midrand. Looking okay. There is a bit of pressure around that Woodmead Marlborough Drive exit on the Mike one after the Bicloon. Of course, you've got the roadworks on the N1 section coming from Montana towards the N4, but the volumes are easing, and so is that backlog. Truck crash recovery underway on Fun Redlands Pass. Expect a bit of a wait to get across the pass. Lane closures on both sides of Fun Redlands currently. Durban's eased up nicely. Just having a look at Cape Town traffic. It's a very easy Friday. A lot of your routes that would normally be congested this time of morning is just noticeable by the absence of traffic. Elevated freeway, touch on the slow side. M5, N2 routes joining up into Hospital Bend remain a bit busy. And the big sort of talking point back into this week has been the Southern Cape area. A lot of road closures still there. Restrictions along the N9 between George and Uniondale. Uniondale to Willowmore. That section is obstructed. The N12 Mayerings Port is probably going to be closed for some time. Swartberg Pass remains closed south of Oudtshoorn. And plenty of closures and restrictions along the Langkloof Road. That goes from the Western Cape into the Eastern Cape, basically from Uniondale through to Corrido. Lots of closures along that section due to flooding and bridge washaways. Check before you travel. Absolutely important before you just trundle off into those closures. With your traffic updates, I'm Rob Byrne.
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7: Morning, Cathy. Peter from Durban. I think this immigration issue will be the biggest issue in the national election in 2 years' time. There's no doubt that it has become a real issue which parties will rise or fall on. And so it's going to be interesting to see what positions that they take. It is linked to jobs and unemployment, which is also a critical issue. But for me, immigration is the number one hot issue that is going to have a big impact on our next national general election. Thanks.
8: Good morning, Sis Kathy. This is Edmund Tabula. Sis Kathy, do we have someone who have seen these dollars which was left in the sofa after some of the amount was stolen? And how much was taken to the bank, if I may ask? Because I've been listening to this radio when it comes to this, to the Palapala issues. But I've never heard someone say, we took this so much to the bank and all that. Who sold these notes of dollars from the sofa? Good morning, this is Agamatibola.
9: Gore. Katie, when the speaker, the professor says we must forget about ethnicity, is he saying we don't have cultural activities? So there should be no Zulus, there should be no Tsongas, there should be no Sutus, no Tswana, no Venda, no Pedi, no Swatis, no Ndebeles. Is that what he says? Should we should now stop dressing cultural clothes and attires on a heritage day? So should we not have heritages? I don't think that will ever happen.
10: Morning, Sisikedi. Sisikedi, another bus from Malawi again, causes carnage there. It's one of many who comes to South Africa with mechanical faults. now RAF must pay. Why not those people claim from the owners of those companies, or bus companies? And the other thing, CCK, this thing of picketing outside the courts in South Africa must be stopped, because it's like they are trying to intimidate the courts for things to go their way. This thing must stop. It's nonsensical. Anonymous.
2: All right, those are just some of the WhatsApp voice notes that you've been sending through. Look, if I heard Prof. Madlingozi correctly, he did not say that people must get rid of their ethnicities. I think he was speaking about racial classifications and the role of racial classifications going into the future of our country, given the fact that race is fundamentally what defines us. Tabiso in Polokwane, let's try again. Good morning.
11: Good morning, Kathy, and how are you?
2: Good, go for it, Tabiso.
11: Look, Kathy, regardless of the outcome, but I think we need to be very happy as a country that would all watch from 10 o'clock about the decision that will come out of the Constitutional Court. You know, that is the those are the benefits of the constitutional democracy. Mm. Because if we're living under any other system, it was just a parliamentary democracy in the past. No, not even democracy. It was just a parliamentary, you know, where in parliament will just decide and there will not be any checks and balances. Today, we're at the Constitutional Court to see how our democracy has matured. That as a country, it matters that we are not happy and how parliament acts. We are not happy about it. We can be taken to the highest court in the land. We have a conclusion so far as the matter is concerned. This is the moment of...
2: Tabiso, the connection to you is not great, but I agree 100% with your sentiment. What a country we live in, that these are even the possibilities, that these are the realities we can go through without there being chaos, right? Without there being chaos. Churchill, you're in Mthatha. Good morning.
12: Good morning, Kathy. I think, Kathy, the speaker before, the latter speaker, you know, just hit the nail on the head. I've been listening to the sentiment of your callers. I think it must be very clear that this particular judgment from the Apex Court currently is not about Ramaphosa, but it's about the actions of Parliament to defend Ramaphosa. Now, this is a matter, if they agree, this is a matter that has to be taken back to Parliament so that the impeachment processes can kick in. But now there's one thing that is very critical here. Remember, there's an IPED report on the actions of the police that were there when they concealed this whole issue. There were illegal activities that happened there for the longest time. Now, the question is, did the president not know about this? Secondly, there was an inquiry. I think if my memory puts me well, it was by Judge Noba, I'm not sure, where he said the president has got a case to answer. Now, our hopes must be on the on Parliament. You know, whether they are going to use their majority for Ramaphosa to be impeached. Because remember, you are going towards elections. Now, that should be the most critical question to be saying to them. As we are going towards Parliament, they must remember their constituency. Remember the scourge of corruption that is in this country. How are they going to use their votes? You will remember previously, in the predecessor of Ramaphosa, they defended Zuma for the longest time against impeachment. And what happened to the ANC? Where is the ANC now in as far as elections, in as far as its performances? Now, these are the very critical questions that we need to ask. Even from the DA, remember, this is the GNU. The DA must not forget that they've been very vocal in fighting against corruption. If they are going to use their votes to protect Ramaphosa, we're going to meet at the polls.
2: Churchill, thanks for that contribution. And look, yes, the Concord may not be making a decision about the president per se, but of course it has grave implications for the president in the same way that Nkandla did for Jacob Zuma. You'd remember in that matter, it was the 2016 matter with EFF versus the speaker. And then 2017, the UDM versus the speaker. And in both those matters, Parliament was found to have failed to have held President Jacob Zuma accountable. So, yes, they might not be deliberating the merits of the case per se and judging Parliament's behavior and actions, but it will very much have implications for the president. All right. I think that that is a good note then for us to wrap things up on the national briefing for this week. I trust that you've had a good and insightful week. Thank you for all of the WhatsApp messages, the voice notes that you sent through to the show. I know we're not able to really do justice to what you share with us, but we do try to touch on and bring as many of you on air as possible. Of course, you will be tuned in to the Constitutional Court at 10 o'clock when this decision is made. And it will give us plenty to talk about as we start off the week next week. So this week we are marking Africa Month, and this is a speech that has been touched on, I think incidentally so, by a number of our contributors today, but in the spirit of the adoption of 30 years of the country's constitution, it's perhaps a good note that we leave you with this monumental speech by the former president, Thabo Mbeki. This is where we leave it on the national briefing. We're back with you Monday between 6 and 9 o'clock. Up next, the Daily Discourse with Joanne Joseph. But as you ease then into your mid-morning, I hope that this will certainly make you think deeply about our country.
13: I am an African. I owe my being to the hills and the valleys, the mountains and the glades, the rivers, the deserts, the trees, the flowers, the seas, and the ever-changing seasons that define the face of our native land. My body has frozen in our frosts and in our latter-day snows. It has thawed in the warmth of our sunshine and melted in the heat of the midday sun. The crack and the rumble of the summer thunders, lashed by startling lightning, have been a cause both of trembling and of hope. The fragrances of nature have been as pleasant to us as the sight of the wild blooms of the citizens of the veld. The dramatic shapes of the dragon's back, the soil-colored waters of the Likwa, Iqeli, Notugel, and the sands of the Kalahati have all been panels of the set on the natural stage on which we act out the foolish deeds of the theater of the day. At times, and in fear, I have wondered whether I should concede equal citizenship of our country to the leopard and the lion, the elephant and the springbok, the hyena, the black mamba, and the pestilential mosquito. A human presence among all of these, a feature on the face of our native land just defined, I know that none dare challenge me when I say I am an African.

0: In our top stories, Concord set to deliver Palapala judgment and 29 Western Cape schools remain closed. Good morning. It's quiet outside President Cyril Ramaphosa's Palapala farm in Limpopo. This as the Constitutional Court is expected to rule on whether Parliament made the right decision when it rejected a report of an independent panel. The report had found that Ramaphosa may have broken his oath of office in relation to the Palapala matter. It relates to the theft of more than $500,000 at the farm in February of 2020. Batsiba Maboa reports.
1: Palapala Farm is 43 kilometers west of Bela-Bela, and this is where the controversy started in 2022, where it was reported that 2 years earlier, there was an alleged theft of money in US dollars hidden in sofas. At the time, the African National Congress used its majority in Parliament to set aside the findings of an independent panel which found the president had a case to answer. The EFF approached the apex court to request it to overturn Parliament's decision to block an impeachment inquiry against President Cyril Ramaphosa.
0: The National Health Department says test results are pending for one of the four people that are being monitored in Cape Town for possible exposure to the Hunter virus. Spokesperson Foster Mohale says a man has displayed symptoms of the disease and has been sent for laboratory tests. Mohale says the department is closely monitoring the situation.
2: As the Department of Health, we can confirm that contact identification, tracing and monitoring of all people who have been in the same space of flight traveling between St. Helena and OR Tambo with those who tested positive are currently being monitored. In the Western Cape, four people have been identified for contact tracing, and one of them has since been taken for laboratory testing because he has displayed or experienced symptoms similar to antivirus.
0: The US and South Africa have started preliminary discussions on potential deals, including bilateral investments in mining, energy and infrastructure. Reuters has cited a Financial Times report which says around 25 officials from both countries met in Johannesburg on Wednesday to discuss cooperation in minerals. This has been described as the highest level meeting to take place between the estranged countries this year. The US and South Africa are yet to confirm the report. The N1 road in Limpopo will be closed again around mid-morning to facilitate recovery of a trailer following a crash in which 8 people were killed last night. The road is currently open following the crash, which involved 2 vehicles, including a bus near the Witvlag turnoff outside of Louis Trichard. The bus was travelling from Malawi to Gauteng with 61 passengers on board. Several others were injured. The Provincial Transport Department spokesperson, Mashudu Mabata.
3: The road will again be closed at 10 o'clock to allow for the recovery of the trailer and for the SAPS dog unit to continue searching for any possible human remains. Traffic officials and police officers continue to manage the scene. Motorists are advised to reduce speed when approaching the area, exercise extreme caution, and adhere to all road safety rules. Further details will be communicated as more information becomes available.
0: The Western Cape Education Department says 29 schools will remain closed in the Eden and Central Karoo district. This after storms battered the Garden Route and Little Karoo over the past few days. The closures on Wednesday and yesterday have affected 89,000 children at 125 schools. Education MEC David Maynard.
4: The affected schools will communicate with parents about the continued closure. Schools will now implement catch-up plans to ensure that teaching and learning returns to normal and the schoolwork missed over the 2 days is covered. Thank you to the officials, principals, teachers and parents for the smooth implementation of the closure, and thank you to the first responders.
0: Recapping the top story, it's quiet outside President Cyril Ramaphosa's Palapala farm. This as the Constitutional Court is expected to rule on whether Parliament made the right decision when it rejected a report of an independent panel. For SAFM News, I am Anne Musa.
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6: 6 minutes past nine here on the Daily Discourse. Thank you so much for joining us. This is your Friday edition of the program. And TGIF, as I always say on this day, thank God it's Friday. We feel like we've been steamrolled at the end of every week, but it is lovely to be with you this Friday morning as we wrap up the week. It is a very exciting news morning indeed. I'll tell you more about that in a moment. But of course, the team is here. Melissa and Guineo, we're taking your calls and producing the show. Mbo is on sound and Junior is on cameras today. And of course, that means you can watch us as well. You can watch us on our SAFM radio on Facebook. You can watch us on X and you can watch us on YouTube if you like. 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As usual, we start off the show with our open line, and you can call in on that studio line 086 000 2032. 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Our WhatsApp line is 0614 104 107. Do please keep those calls and voice notes short. We've been having some fascinating conversations over the last few days. So we're following a lot of strong stories for you this morning, right? And one of the big ones of the day, as you know, is the Palapala issue that comes under the spotlight at the Concord. So the Constitutional Court has been looking at this issue, and it's a bit of a complex one in that it is not looking into whether the president is guilty of having kept the equivalent of 8 million rand at his lodge and his farm in Limpopo unlawfully. That is not the question in hand. It's got to do, of course, with this robbery at the Palapala farm in 2020, and it's got to do with what happened in the wake of that. First of all, the question was, why did he have that money there? He said he was going to make a purchase of cattle with that money. But subsequently, there have been various investigations into whether he acted unlawfully. And one of the most recent of those, in fact, the most recent of those, is the IPED report. We got one of the drafts of it. It was made public in the last few weeks. And it showed that the presidential security team, right, the presidential protection service team, and named two people in particular in that team, had acted unlawfully, seemingly. The case hadn't been reported, first of all. The theft hadn't been reported. Secondly, it appears as though they carried out their own investigations off the record, and they used SAPS resources to do so. It goes on to say that they actually crossed the border into Namibia and continued with unlawful investigations there. So, you know, it really is a very complex story. That is the basis of the story. What is happening in the Constitutional Court today, though, is a side issue that comes off from that original issue. And essentially, this is a case that was brought by the EFF and by the ATM, the Economic Freedom Fighters and the African Transformation Movement. And essentially, they said that the president needs to be held to account to this. They wanted to see him impeached. And so they took it to Parliament. Parliament then put together an independent panel to look at it, to see whether there was a case to be made against the president of impeachment. And the judge, Sandile Ngobo, came up with the finding that, yes, actually there was. There were reasons to look into this matter a little bit further and investigate it in detail. Turns out that after all of that, the ANC, which then had a majority in Parliament, voted it down, right? So it didn't get any further than that. And at that point, the EFF and the ATM said, no way, Jose, we're actually not leaving this here. We are taking it to the Constitutional Court to find out whether indeed there was a case for this panel's decision to actually be taken seriously, and for a secret ballot to be held, so that, you know, people voted without fear as to whether an investigation should be held or not. And that is how they have ended up in the Constitutional Court. And that ruling, they have not held their breath waiting for this ruling. It's taken a year right? And essentially, they've been waiting for a long time to get this result. So we're going to find out today exactly what the court has to say about that. We've got the ATM on in just a short while. And then we're also going to speak about this very important issue that also went to court today. And this is the issue of Baby Savers. Tell me if you know about this organization. Have you had any dealings with it? It's a coalition of several smaller organizations. And they deal with the abandonment of babies in the sense that they have these special boxes, right, these kind of receptacles where if you're not able to look after your baby and you want to give your baby up or you have to give your baby up, you take the baby there, you put the baby into a box. I mean, it's not a crude box, right? It's one that is built to hold a baby. And an alarm goes off and then they realize someone has put a baby there. They take that baby into their care and they foster that baby. They have that baby adopted perhaps, but they look after that child essentially. And what it has meant, to my mind, and from the experts who talk about it, is that babies are not being, or are less likely to be abandoned in an open field or in a drain pipe or something like that, because these organizations exist. Interestingly, the Gauteng Department of Social Development decided that the fact that it's got these Baby Savers organizations have got these boxes means that they are encouraging abandonment, seemingly. Right? That seems to be the argument that they're making. We'll get finality on that when we speak to everybody who is involved. But they essentially tried to bring court action against them to outlaw those boxes as a result. And so that is the conversation we're going to be having today, because that case has gone to court. We should have a result in court today. And we're going to speak to some of the people involved in looking after those babies. And then, of course, it's 30 years since the Constitution was adopted, right? It's a very advanced Constitution, one of the most advanced in the world. Nobody can argue with that, and nobody does try to argue with that. We've had lots of conversations about constitutional review and so forth, so we know it's not a document carved in stone. It's a work in progress, right? But the basis for that constitution and the way it was put together is such an interesting process. It was obviously put together by the Constitutional Assembly. It was led by then Cyril Ramaphosa, well before he was the president of the country, and he brought to bear a lot of interesting aspects, like his legal background, the fact that he had been an activist in the worker movement. He had been arrested. He had been an anti-apartheid activist, and he'd been a negotiator during CODESA, and so a lot of these facets of his personality came to the fore as he led that Constitutional Assembly. So very, very interesting indeed to talk about what it means 30 years on. Are we celebrating or are we just commemorating the Constitution today? We're going to have Parliamentary Speaker Togo Didiziza talking to us about that. And then, of course, it is Africa Month and we are doing our best to remember all the things that help us identify as Africans and make us proud of our African identity. And there's a really interesting musical initiative that has taken place. It's come out in the form of an album. And there is a South African vocalist involved, Dr. Natalie Rungan. And she has worked with a Ghanaian instrumentalist, a keyboardist and a pianist, Victor Day. And he's from Ghana. And they've done a wonderful album together. And they've called it African Biryani. And I think it's probably because, she is of Indian descent and he is of African Ghanaian descent. So it's a very, very interesting conversation that we're going to have with them. They're both jazz musicians, and I think it's going to be a lovely opportunity to find out how they are essentially fusing aspects of their different lives and cultures and how that impacts on their collaboration and the kind of jazz that they produce together in this album. So we'll talk to them around about 11:30 today. Right now, it is 9:15. We are taking your calls. We are listening to your voice notes and reading them out. So stay tuned and communicate with us at this hour.
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7: When I was commentating on him, I knew him as Elasto Lungu. He's Elasto Lungu Kapoweza.
8: Well, thank you for having me on the show, discussing what has been happening in Kruger Energy Football Club. Yes.
7: Elasto, I wanted to also ask you about the fact that two of your rivals, or they were your rivals until recently, Keswick Stars and Milford, had very good cup runs. So the fact that their attention was distracted from reaching the semi-final of the Nedbank Cup, did that help in a way? Because you could obviously focus purely on your league form. form.
8: Michael, it did. For once, I was very pleased when we did not progress further in the Nedbank, because the NFD, you've got to play your preliminary games so that you have the 8 teams that represent the NFD that is in the Nedbank proper. So we lost our preliminary game at home against Hyper, and for me, I was like, that is a blessing in disguise, because we could now focus on the win.
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6: 16 minutes past nine here on the Daily Discourse, and Bonakele in Khayelitsha is on the line to us. Bonakele, good morning to you. Bonakele, can we hear you?
9: Yes. In fact, good morning. Come again?
6: Good morning. Actually, first things first, Bonakele.
9: A very good morning. Yes, you were
6: saying?
9: Thank
6: you. No, first things first. How was your birthday?
9: No, it was very, very... my birthday was... In fact, I was at work. I'm at work even right now. I'm a driver.
6: I see.
9: I thought the day was good.
6: All right.
9: So
6: good.
9: I'm still feeling the way I felt yesterday.
6: Okay, fantastic.
9: Feeling very young, you know?
6: That is wonderful. You must tell us the secret to that at some stage, Bonakele. But you're thinking about the Constitutional Court case today, I see.
9: Absolutely.
6: What's on your mind?
9: Yes. What is on my mind, first of all, I would like to applaud the president of saying whatever decision or the ruling that he will respect that. So I take head off from what he was saying.
6: Mm-hmm.
9: And the other one, the question I would like to know, if anything that goes in favor of the president, will this EFF going to appeal this, or what is going to happen? Remember, it went to the Concord, which is the highest court.
6: Yes.
9: Do they stand a chance of appealing or not?
6: That's a good question. I mean, usually my understanding is, but maybe the lawyers listening to us can also tell us, Bonakele. My understanding is that there isn't another court to appeal to. But I don't know if there are exceptions to this case where you actually ask to appeal it in the Constitutional Court. But I'm going to ask the lawyers among us to actually answer that question. And perhaps I'll put that question to one of our reporters who has a legal background to explain that to us. But it's a very, very good question indeed. Because there are all sorts of issues here, including the separation of powers. So that makes it a very complex case. But I'll try and get that question answered for you, Bonakele. Thank you. Thank you so much for your call. All right, we'll take another call now from Emmanuel, who's on the line to us. Emmanuel, good morning to you. You're from KZN. You also want to talk about Pala Pala?
10: Oh, yes, ma'am. Hello, how are you guys?
6: Well, thanks. Go for it.
10: Oh, no problem. I'll be short here. The Pala Pala Farm and our president. I may be wrong, but what I'm seeing happening around us, I think democracy is under attack. Why am I saying that? Because when I look around the globe, seeing our presidents which are protecting and defending democracy, all of them, it seems like they are corrupt. But now we have, remember, the World Economic Forum, of which most of our presidents are signed under. And the World Economic Forum, they came up front telling the world that we are now going to shift to the one world government. They didn't hide it, of which our presidents are under that World Economic Forum. So according to me, I think those who are above the system are destroying democracy so that we shift to this totalitarian system.
6: So Emmanuel, are you saying to me that the Pala Pala, the legal aspect around the Pala Pala story, where the EFF and ATM have taken it to the Concord, are you saying that the World Bank has set that in motion?
10: I believe that the globalists that are above democracy are the ones who are shifting the whole system now, from now up until 2030, to the totalitarian plan agenda.
6: And are they using local players to do that? Is that what you're saying?
10: And that's, I 100% agree. I 100% agree. Because most of the cases you see now, they never end. They take you from this point to that point, and that person is pointing that person, but you don't get to, you know, get to that end where you say, this person is the one who's creating this. I think what Mr. Klaus Schwab from the World Economic Forum, he said, from now up until 2030, we're going to be penetrating the governments. He said it. So we know that. So he said they're going to be fixing in the government to create chaos so that we destroy the old system, which is democracy, to the new system after 2030.
6: All right. Thank you very much for your call, Emmanuel. I don't know how the EFF and ATM would feel about hearing that, thinking that they might be pawns in a bigger case. Thank you. But, you know, I think there's also the issue that we have a functioning democracy. And the fact that the president's issue can be taken to the Constitutional Court, doesn't matter how small a player you are or how large you are or who you are, for that matter. If you have a case to answer, the structure of our system is such that it allows you to do that. And I think that's a really important thing. I think if anything, it shows democracy at work, because it means that nobody is above the law and you have the mechanisms to be able to exercise power, even if you are an ordinary citizen. And it is over the first man of the country. So we are going to hopefully have an interview in a short while with the ATM. But I'm taking, our very own Tulasizwe Simelane, SABC presenter of Full View, is actually at the Constitutional Court this morning. And the thing about Tulas, as you probably well know, is he has a legal background as well. So he's in the process of doing his articles and that kind of thing. And very soon we will be calling him Advocate Tulasizwe Simelane, I have no doubt. But he is watching things very carefully at the Concord this morning. Good morning to you, Tulas, and thank you so much for making the time to speak to us this morning. Just talk us through exactly what we're going to see unfold this morning and the kind of the arguments that the ATM and the EFF have put forward in trying to get this case resolved.

0: who is leading the Constitutional Assembly and leading processes even here at the Constitutional Court for the adoption of this constitution? None other than Cyril Ramaphosa as chairperson of the Constitutional Assembly. And today, full circle, that constitution will be tested, at least one aspect of it. That has to do with the balance between accountability and separation of powers. The main thrusts of the arguments that were brought forward by the EFF and the African Transformation Movement when this case was heard back in November 2024 was that basically Parliament's rules to deal with this process of impeachment as provided for by Section 89, those rules are unconstitutional in that they inserted a role for the National Assembly within the process, for the National Assembly to vote once the Speaker has received the motion from Vuyo Zungula of the ATM, looked at it and thought it was proper and decided that it must be taken to an independent panel to investigate whether a prima facie case, sufficient evidence exists for the process to move forward. That's where they say the insertion of the National Assembly in the form of a majoritarian mechanism of voting once the report is back, they're saying that bit is unlawful. They would want a situation where when this process comes from the independent panel, it goes straight to an impeachment committee of Parliament, not a vote which is, you know, majoritarian in the manner that it happened. As we know, it's water under the bridge that actually the National Assembly voted against that report. They're saying that that doesn't strike the right balance between the rule of law elements of our constitution versus the majoritarian approaches that say that, you know, sometimes majority rules, but sometimes the question needs to be one of law. It's either there's sufficient evidence that points to the need to proceed with the inquiry, or there isn't. They would want that to be a rule of law, constitutional, legal question, not a political one.
1: I mean, that is a fascinating technicality that you're talking about there. And I think it's important to note as well that the issue of the majority counting, that becomes quite important when we look at it in view of the fact that the ANC held the majority in Parliament when this vote was taken.
0: Yeah, absolutely, Joe. And who knows what it would look like now. But the essence of today, Joe, is unlikely to take us further than we were, even if the outcome is in favor of the ATM and the EFF, in that there still will be those processes, even if they say the way Parliament behaved in voting down this report was improper. The remedies that are open to the Constitutional Court, I mean, there's a remedy that talks about substitution of that decision, that they can substitute it with a decision that says this report is adopted. Not many people are comfortable with that, but it was advanced in the arguments. Another remedy is basically striking down the rules that make provision for the voting part of things. That's one of the possibilities available to them. Another one is remitting it back to Parliament to say, engage with this report properly, take it from the panel to an impeachment committee of Parliament for them to take and answer the question of whether there is sufficient evidence or a prima facie case that has been made out for the president to answer in an impeachment process. But in the end, ultimately, even if we go back to an impeachment committee stage, ultimately, whatever the outcome of that process, and we really are now in the realm of postulating the possibilities, even if that were to happen, ultimately, the decision to impeach or not to impeach would still come down to a vote in Parliament, which would need to pass by a two-thirds majority.
1: Right. And I mean, I was going to ask you, could there possibly be a rerun of this vote? The landscape looks different since the last time the vote was held. But also, I mean, we know that it wasn't a secret ballot. Could little differences like this make a difference potentially in the outcome of this were it to be rerun?
0: Well, the EFF and the ATM would be hoping that there wouldn't be a rerun of the vote in the National Assembly. They would be hoping that's their essential cry, to say you are making this a political question when actually it should be a technical question of law. Does prima facie evidence, sufficient evidence, and I keep using the two interchangeably because, you know, we all remember how much of a debate that became when the arguments were made here at the Constitutional Court.

0: But they're saying you've made this to be a political majoritarian question when actually it's a technical one that should go to a committee set up for purposes of the impeachment process for them to engage with this report and say, does it provide us? In fact, one of the advocates framed it as a charge sheet to say, this is preliminary, it's a sifting mechanism, the panel, which then brings a quote unquote charge sheet to a committee of parliament, an impeachment committee that then takes it and runs a quote unquote trial. And in that committee, it would be composed, even if it were to be constituted along the lines of parliament, composed by politicians. But the urging is that they should treat it as a technical process before ultimately it serves as a political process at the National Assembly voting on the question to impeach or not to impeach.
1: Tulasizwe Simelane, I have so many more questions for you, but you're unfortunately going to have to leave it there right now. Our SABC News presenter of The Full View, Tulasizwe Simelane, who actually happens to be a student of law and a candidate attorney at the stage. He is going to probably straddle those fields for a while, but it's very useful to have him within the fold because he explains these issues so well to us. Thank you so much for your time, Tulas. This is going to be a very interesting thing, and Tulas telling us there that the main thing that the ATM and the EFF are asking for is not for a rerun of the vote in Parliament. They're essentially asking that if an independent panel makes a ruling on an issue like this, that it then moves straight to an impeachment committee that can deal with this. And so this is a great technicality in terms of the law, but it's very, very interesting to see how the Constitutional Court will rule on that today. We'll keep watching that for you. 9:30 here on the Daily Discourse. Anne Musa standing by with your latest news headlines now.
2: Good morning. Thanks, Joanne. In the headlines, the National Health Department says test results are pending for one of the four people that are being monitored in Cape Town for possible exposure to the Hunter virus. It's quiet outside President Cyril Ramaphosa's Palapala farm. This as the Constitutional Court is expected to rule on whether Parliament made the right decision when it rejected a report of an independent panel. It relates to the theft of more than $500,000 at the farm in February 2020. And weeks of rainfall have left devastation at several cemeteries in Johannesburg. Graves in parts of Olifants Vlei, West Park in Avalon are waterlogged and partially collapsing. I'll have details on these and other stories at 10.
3: The city of Durban is once again ready to roll out the red carpet for thousands of delegates and influential buyers from across the globe. From the 11th to the 14th of May at the Durban Exhibition Centre, Africa Travel Indaba is the continent's flagship event, showcasing the best that Africa has to offer in leisure travel. 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
1: 9:32 here on the Daily Discourse. We're taking your calls in just a short while, but I'd also like to listen to your voice notes. Many of you have been weighing in on the issue of the Constitution and, of course, the Palapala issue that is in court.
4: Good morning, Joanne. I'm Sweden. What am I ruling? Either way, the judgment may go, but ultimately the president won't be impeached. Even though I've heard the wishful analysis by the analyst called Brutus Madlala on Kathy's show, he's jumping the guns. The president won't be impeached, ultimately. Thank you.
5: Good morning, Joanne and fellow SAFM listeners. I'd like to take you up on your issue that the South African Constitution is the best in the world, My question to you is, the constitution is the best for whom? Like, who is it best for? Because the South African constitution was drafted by people who are not even South Africans. It benefits people who are not South Africans. It works against fellow South Africans. So please explain it to me. When you say it's the best in the world, is it the best in the world for whom? This is Sipho from Bilabela. Thank you. Great show.
1: Thank you so much for that, Sipho. So firstly, I said it's one of the best in the world, and it is considered that objectively by people who work in the area of law and human rights. But secondly, it benefits South Africans. These core issues of equality, freedom and dignity, which are enshrined in the Constitution, are three incredible laws and policies and ways of living in this country if they are implemented in the way they ought to be. So essentially, I mean, we take for granted. I launched a show last night, a legal show on the SABC News Channel, and essentially, you know, we spoke to a member of the United Nations as well, and advocate Ms. Norko, actually, Ms. Abigail Norko, and she's in charge of the regional Southern African human rights portfolio at the United Nations, and she said some really interesting things about how much we take for granted the human rights that we do actually have because we've grown up in this environment. Many of us, some of us remember the time before this and what laws were like compared to this. And then some of us remember what it's like to live in both, right? And whether we would like to admit it or not, our human rights and our access to human rights have both increased drastically since we came from apartheid, since we transitioned from apartheid. And so we do benefit from that in ways we sometimes don't even realize. I benefit from that as a black woman who's able to have this conversation with you now. You benefit in having your voice heard. That's part of the freedom of this country. There's so many aspects of the Constitution that are actually, if we're to be honest with ourselves, working in our lives every day. The aspects of the Constitution that have not been properly implemented that hold us back, certainly. But let's be completely honest with ourselves. If we look at the Constitution, it has certainly improved our lives in many ways. I'll take a call from Sam in Bloemfontein. Sam, good morning to you.
6: Good morning. Good morning to you, Joanne. Joseph, how are you?
1: I'm so well, thanks, Sam. Go for it. You're a little bit soft, yes. But just throw your voice a little bit.
6: But you can hear me now.
1: Yes.
6: I've been waiting for so long, eh?
1: No, thank you. Thank you. We appreciate your patience. Thank you.
6: Okay, Joanne, Joseph. I want to just comment with Palapala issue with the president. What I really want to say is that To me, it is the shame of what happened, according to the president, because he's the owner of that place, a game reserve or whatever. But
1: yes,
6: it is a shame back to South Africans, because in Sesotho, I'm Xhosa, but in Sesotho, they say, Muja Sarare Uyayiphihla, which is Joanne. If you are blessed enough, you don't have to show up people that you got more than enough, that you can't even hide your things or place your things in or put your house in order. So to me, it is a shame as the poor South Africans that got nothing. And the president is on this situation that he is. Because if you look now, the petrol price and everything, things are very, very much expensive. But the same president is doing something happened, bad as it is, whereby money was found so far or something. But truly speaking, as South Africans, they don't have jobs, Joanne. South Africans,
1: yes,
6: they are suffering. South Africans are poor. And our president, it's a shame, if I can put it in that way.
1: Yeah,
6: That's why, Joanne, if I can finish up by saying, I don't want to hear about what will be the decision about the court, but South Africans are suffering. South Africans, they don't have jobs. South Africans,
1: yes,
6: are going through tough times, Joanne.
1: Yeah, I hear you. I hear you, Sam. Thank you very much for your call. There's a sort of an impassioned plea there from Samuel to, and I think I understand where Samuel is coming from. It's difficult for people to worry about issues like this sometimes when there are bread and butter issues at stake. But of course, you know, having a constitution of this kind and having a functioning parliament and a president who is rightfully there, etc., and the people we are governing being held to account, you know, being able to watch them be held to account in situations like this is equally important. So somehow we've got to balance these two concerns.
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1: Right, it is 20 minutes to 10 here on SAFM, and we're going to be looking at that Baby Savers story in just a moment, but I want to listen to more of your voice notes on the issue of the Constitutional Court.
8: Good morning, Joanne. The Reserve Bank, the Public Protector, and the media, all these institutions have mobilized to defend Ramaphosa at all costs. It is a fact, it's not a perception. We have journalists who use their X account to lash out at anyone who criticizes or questions Ramaphosa. So I don't expect the Concord to rule in favor of the EFF. Thank you.
1: All right. So firstly, I mean, if it's true that journalists are lashing out and that, you know, other entities like the Public Protector are protecting the president, either way, the Constitutional Court is an independent body. It's not linked to the Public Protector, doesn't fall under the Public Protector or work with the Public Protector. It's an independent body. Journalists don't work with the Constitutional Court either, nor do we tell those judges what to do. And I'm not sure which journalists you're talking about who are, you know, defending the president at all costs. But the Constitutional Court makes its own decisions based on the papers that are presented to it and the case that is fought in front of it. So you don't need to have the fear that the Constitutional Court is going to listen to what an arbitrary journalist like me says on a Friday morning on my show, or what anyone else says, or necessarily what the Public Protector has said either. That doesn't fall into the court papers that have been presented, right? They are going to make a decision based on a technicality around whether the following the independent panel's work in Parliament, whether that should have gone straight to an impeachment committee or whether that should have gone to the National Assembly for a vote. That is what they are deciding today. So it's a question of law, really. Let's listen to one more.
9: Good morning, Joanne. If the apex court ruling will be against Cyril Ramaphosa or the Parliament itself, it will be a wake-up call for us South Africans to be in alert for the tendency of the ANC members in Parliament who are having that tendency of being constitutional delinquent, as they did with Jacob Zuma. Now it's Ramaphosa. We must make sure that in oncoming national elections, we eliminate them from all spheres of governance, be it national, provincial, or municipalities. Thanks, Mulati Bloemfontein.
1: Mulati, thank you so much for that. Keep those messages coming in. All right, it is nearly a quarter, well, a couple of minutes away from a quarter to ten here on the Daily Discourse. And there's been an important case that's played out in court this week over abandoned babies. You may be aware of organizations like Baby Saver SA, Door of Hope and the like, who provide a safe space for babies whose parents can't look after them. It usually takes the form of a receptacle in which a parent can leave a baby anonymously. And these organizations then look after foster the baby until the child is fostered or adopted. Now, several months ago, the Gauteng Social Development Department accused these bodies of acting illegally by accepting the abandoned babies. It said they were breaching the Children's Act and it threatened to shut them down. The case eventually went to court this week and a ruling is going to be handed down today. Let's just find out what's happening in that case. Now, we speak to the founder of Baby Saver South Africa, who's also founder and director of New Beginnings, Tahia Hassam. Ms. Hassam, good morning to you. Would you please start by explaining to us how these Baby Saver boxes work?
10: Hi, good morning to you and to your listeners. So just correction, I'm one of the founding members of Baby Savers. We've got three other amazing ladies, Nadine and Whitney being in court representing all these little lives. So a Baby Saver box, you know, is like a baby wall, like a big post box, for instance, situated either at a CYCC's premises or a church or something that's not affiliated to buildings, but their mechanisms is all the same. So when a mom places a baby inside the box, an alarm goes off in the house, which is connected or then to the security company, which alerts us that there is a baby. So whoever's on the premises or the security company that you have a contract with and comes out to fetch the baby. Most of the baby boxes all have cameras inside of them to show you that there is a baby, because sometimes people just open the box for funsies also. And then you've got a whole response team that within a few minutes responds to that call, fetches the baby, assesses the baby medically, if a baby needs to go to a hospital immediately or then can go to a CYCC or a place of safety, then the statutory process starts, because for every baby that comes through a Baby Saver, there has to be a legal pathway. So these cases are reported, children's court proceedings are opened, and then the investigating social worker or the statutory social worker then decides on the way forward for that child.
1: On what grounds do the Gauteng DSD accuse you of behaving illegally and threaten to shut you down?
10: Oh, goodness, yeah. We'd love to know the actual reason, but according to them, I mean, one of the reasons they stated was, for instance, that we are robbing babies of their culture and their heritage, and we are depriving fathers of their rights. Now, if these fathers were around to support these pregnant ladies, we would not be sitting in this situation in the first place.
1: So let me understand this. They accused you of robbing babies of their culture and heritage and robbing fathers of the opportunity to parent their children. This was part of their court papers. Is that correct?
10: That is correct. The arguments are not very well founded, because, I mean, for them, according to them, there's no need for Baby Savers, right? But we don't understand this, because since, what was it, 1999, Door of Hope was the first Baby Saver in South Africa, right? So we're now 27 years later. Why all of a sudden now has it become an issue? It doesn't make sense, because if these moms had the necessary, you know, access to social services and counseling within their communities or at their hospitals or their clinics, they would be assisted. So it's the Baby Saver is an absolute last resort. So a lot of the moms that we deal with come to us for counseling. Mm-hmm. So it's not just a mom who goes straight to the box and says, you know what, I don't want to take responsibility for this child, let me just dump this baby here. No, we speak to the moms, we have contact with many of them, so that we can guide them, so that they can make an educated and informed decision that's in the best interest of that particular child, but also any other children she might have and for herself. So it's trying to give the moms the availability of services in their areas, which often falls flat, not often, more than often falls flat. We deal with so many moms who will contact us and say, I've spoken to the social worker. They say, God will punish me. I must keep my baby. This is my responsibility. But then you have moms, for instance, who are facing GBV in their homes, and they're saying, I don't want to bring another child into this situation. My other children are suffering already. They go to a social worker. They say, no, just get a protection order. Or if they're in hospital already, say, I cannot keep this baby. Whether it was, if it's a rape case, for instance, they say, but where's your court case? Where's your criminal case? Did you open up a case? And if moms in hospital say, I cannot afford to keep this baby, or for whatever reason, I'm unable to love and protect this child for the rest of their life, they say, no, you can't do that. You have to stay in hospital. And many of the moms have said to us, this is very controversial, but many moms come to us with the same thing. If they mention the word adoption in hospital, The nurses and the social workers say to them, no, adoption is a white thing. But Baby Savers isn't about adoption. It's about a child's right to life before culture and heritage and a name and all of those things. It's their right to live that is of paramount importance, first and foremost.
1: Let me ask you a final question, and I'm not sure if this is in the DSD's court papers or whether this is just a perception, but from pre-interviewing several people about the story, this came through to me, that perhaps Gauteng DSD officials feel that these boxes simply make it too easy for parents to abandon their babies and consequently encourage the abandonment of babies.
10: So again, it comes back to our belief that a child's right for life must come first and foremost. And again, if the government systems failed these moms before, they come to us as a last resort. It's not like we are encouraging them. I know that is their thing. But I mean, we are providing a safe alternative to unsafe abandonment. The argument just doesn't make sense to us at this point.
1: All right, thank you so much for putting us in the picture there. You heard the voice there of Tahir Hassam, and she is part of this Baby Savers South Africa coalition. We thought we should get a neutral party to just give us a legal opinion on this. We bring into the conversation Karabo Oza, director at the Center for Child Law. Ms. Oza, good morning to you, and thank you so much for your time on the program. How do you feel about government's assertion that in leaving a baby in a box, a crime is being committed here, and the Baby Savers SA coalition is a party to that crime?
11: Morning, Joanne. Thank you for having me. Our argument is amicus in the case as to say that Baby Saver boxes are a viable alternative for as long as the other options are not working for the young moms. I think it's been made clear that most of the moms, and you know, even our centre last year had to assist about three young mothers who were in hospitals trying to give up their children properly and through adoption, but were actually held hostage. There was a 17-year-old that they were refusing to allow to go home, forcing the baby on her, even though herself and her mom had said that they had counseling, they wanted to give up the child for adoption, and they were being forced to take the baby. So we went into the case to say that, well, the state is saying there are all these mechanisms, alternatives, where young moms who are in distress can safely relinquish their children, but those are not working. And we put our reasons as to why they're not working. And we also said that, because if for instance, you have the young moms who are in a hospital wanting to give up the baby day, we looked at the laws and the regulation and saw that there isn't anything really that speaks properly to the process of how that should take place. So one of our submissions is that if you let Parliament sort this out by really amending the law and creating safe paths for these young moms, including how Department of Social Development, Department of Health, and the police must work together to assist in these cases, then you also then have a solution. Obviously, we do make the point that for as long as the alternatives are not working properly, the criminalization of the baby savers is something that should not be done. Obviously, the crime around the person who's leaving the child and abandoning the child, it's under criminal law, that is an offense. We didn't get into arguments around that because Women's Legal Center made some submissions around that aspect. But ours is to say that where there's a safe place where a child can be left without them being exposed to the elements, without them their life being at higher risk, that place should not be criminalized.
1: You know, the argument's been made, and you might have heard Ms. Hassam suggest this, that women disproportionately face the burdens of pregnancy, child rearing in our country, and would be, apart from their babies, the worst affected if the Baby Savers option didn't exist. Is that true, or are we allowing adult women to simply evade their responsibility as parents?
11: It's really sad that the suggestion is made that young women are being allowed to actually run away from responsibilities. I work on children's rights issues a lot. Yes, there are young fathers who want to be part of the lives of their children. But these women who end up at these facilities, they've already been told that get rid of the baby, I'm not responsible. And I'm talking about even the three that we assisted towards the end of last year. The fathers told them, don't call me. The social workers were even at one point given the numbers of the alleged fathers, who then said to the social workers, I don't want to see this woman, I'm married, or I'm also a student, I'm 18, I don't want the baby. So those stories show the disproportionate impact on particularly young black women who face this, who don't have a choice. And remember also, in terms of the law, the Children's Act, when you are a mother and you give birth, for you, you automatically get parental responsibilities and rights. You can't opt out. Whereas unmarried fathers, in terms of the law, can decide whether they want to be known or not. So they will always be disproportionately affected, and they try to seek help. I don't think that them seeking help is them running away from their responsibility. We must also remember, Joanne, as well, the reality of our country with the higher rates of violence against women, sexual violence, that some of these women are victims who are at the end of their tether and do not see a chance of raising babies that may have been conceived through violence. So yes, you cannot divorce these options from the lived reality of our country.
1: Mm. In your estimation, if these boxes were outlawed, would it reduce the number of abandoned babies in our country?
11: I don't think so. I don't think it would do that. And maybe here it's a positive for us to just look to our neighbors in Namibia, where at one point they did outlaw the boxes, and that actually increased the numbers of unsafe abandonments. And they actually went back and decriminalized baby saver boxes. So just next door, because the minute they said baby savers are out, there was more babies left in unsafe places. So our context slightly different from Namibia, but also our population bigger than Namibia's population. But if you look at the current socioeconomic climate, the current issues around violence against women and all those things, I believe that already we have high rates of moms abandoning babies. Those who do give babies that baby savers, at least they go that extra mile to try and get safety for their kids. And if we take away those options, my view would be you'll end up with more babies being abandoned in unsafe places.
1: Thank you so much for that. Oh, just one last quick question. When are we expecting a court ruling on this?
11: The court ruling won't be now. I think there's an interim arrangement to make sure that baby savers are not criminalized. That's going to be like by agreement, I think, between the applicants and respondents. And then the judges are going to reserve judgment on the main issue around the constitutionality and those bigger issues. Yeah.
1: Thank you so much for putting us in the picture. 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Karabo Oza, Director at the Center for Child Law.
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1: Right, 3 minutes to 10 here, and before we edge towards the news, some of your messages are coming in. One of you says, hi Joanne, it's Dan Ennerly in Westville, Durban. If the Gauteng provincial government thinks baby savers is a way of encouraging women's pregnancies, they might as well advocate or totally do away with child grants, because that's one other incentive for pregnancies. And another review says, I wonder if the DSD knows the difference between unsafe abandonment of infants in dustbins and sewage systems and the relinquishment of infants, which they are so hell-bent on criminalizing. What alternatives is the DSD making available to desperate mothers, says Brian from Pietermaritzburg. Great questions there and comments. Thank you very much for that feedback and for thinking so carefully through these issues. We always appreciate it. Zoe wants to comment on the issue of Palapala. Good morning to you, Zoe. I'll take your comment quickly before we go to the news.
13: Yes, good morning, Joanne. This is Zoe Ekonga.
1: Yes.
13: My question, Joanne, is whose money is this that the president will choose off? Is this money or is it the state's money? I had a caller before me that was complaining that the people are unemployed, and then I don't know what that has to do with the money that was found in Ramaphosa's farm. Second question, did his predecessor pay back the money that he was accused of taking from state coffers to build in Nkandla? So those two questions, is this state money or is it Ramaphosa's money? So if it is Ramaphosa's money, then the attitude must change. Must be dealt with legally in terms of the law, not to be a political vendetta against the president.
1: So you're raising some really important points there, Zoe. For starters, I was trying to make head or tail of what our previous caller was saying, but I think he was making a comment about if I'm correct, about the fact that, you know, we can't be worried about issues like this at the Constitutional Court when we've got bread and butter issues to worry about.
13: Oh, yeah.
1: That may have been his point. I said, you know, we've actually got to balance all of these things at the same time. They're all happening in our country, and they're all important, and they all have implications for us as citizens. And the question about whether it was Cyril Ramaphosa's money or not, I mean, my understanding is that it was his money and that he was involved in a deal to buy cattle from someone who didn't show up. So, you know, it appears that it was his money, but either way, the robbery should have been reported. Zoe, thank you so much for your contribution to the program this morning. And of course, remember, throughout the show, our studio line remains open. It is 086-000-2032, and we take all your WhatsApps and your texts on and your voice notes as well, I should say, on 0614-104-107. Thank you for listening to The Daily Discourse. It is 10 o'clock on the dot. Here's Anne Musa with your latest headlines.

0: In our top stories, four people monitored over possible hunter virus exposure and Concord said to deliver Palapala judgment. Good morning. The National Health Department says test results are pending for one of the four people that are being monitored in Cape Town for possible exposure to the hunter virus. Spokesperson Foster Mohale says a man has displayed symptoms of the disease and has been sent for laboratory tests. Mohale says the department is closely monitoring the situation.
1: As the Department of Health, we can confirm that contact identification, tracing and monitoring of all people who have been in the same space of flight traveling between St. Helena and OR Tambo with those who tested positive are currently being monitored. In the Western Cape, four people have been identified for contact tracing, and one of them has since been taken for laboratory testing because he has displayed or experienced symptoms similar to antivirus.
0: It's quiet outside President Cyril Ramaphosa's Palapala farm in Limpopo. This as the Constitutional Court is expected to rule on whether Parliament made the right decision when it rejected a report of an independent panel. The report had found that Ramaphosa may have broken his oath of office in relation to the Palapala matter. It relates to the theft of more than $500,000 at the farm in February 2020. Patsiba Mabua reports.
2: Palapala farm is 43 kilometers west of Bela-Bela, and this is where the controversy started in 2022, where it was reported that 2 years earlier, there was an alleged theft of money in US dollars hidden in sofas. At the time, the African National Congress used its majority in parliament to set aside the findings of an independent panel, which found the president had a case to answer. The EFF approached the apex court to request it to overturn parliament's decision to block an impeachment inquiry against President Cyril Ramaphosa.
0: The Madlanga Commission of Inquiry is sitting in camera in Pretoria today. This means the testimony of Witness H will be heard behind closed doors and in the absence of the media and the public. Earlier this week, the Commission's evidence leader, Advocate Mahlapa Sello, brought an application requesting the proceedings be held in camera. She cited safety concerns as one of the reasons. Weeks of rainfall has left devastation at several cemeteries in Johannesburg. Graves in parts of Olifantsvlei, West Park and Avalon are waterlogged and partially collapsing. As families grow increasingly concerned, the Johannesburg City Parks and Zoo says assessments of the extent of damage are still underway. It maintains that these are not widespread structural failures, but rather isolated cases. Nonhlanhla reports.
3: Johannesburg City Parks and Zoo says due to previous concerns and allegations of grave tampering, they don't carry out repairs or reinstate grave sites without the family's consent. Families who wish to repair or restore headstones are advised to consult a qualified grave maker specialist and obtain permission from the relevant cemetery administration office, preferably during weekdays. Required information includes the cemetery name, details of the deceased, cemetery section and the grave number.
0: And finally, counting is underway in local elections in England. Britain's two main establishment parties, the governing Labour Party and the Conservatives, are expected to lose ground. Scotland and Wales have been voting for their devolved national governments. The BBC's Damian Grammaticus has more.
4: What we are seeing is a very bad night for the Labour Party, party of Sir Keir Starmer, the Prime Minister. They are losing seats across the board and look set to lose a lot tonight. Up to about 2,000 they could lose of the 5,000 odd being contested. And they are primarily losing to Reform, which is the new party on the right, populist party, and that is picking up seats in many places.
0: Recapping the top story, the National Health Department says test results are pending for one of the four people that are being monitored in Cape Town for possible exposure to the hunter virus. For SAFM News, I am Anne Musa.
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3: 7 minutes past 10 on the Daily Discourse. We are entering the second hour of our show. Thank you for all your contributions so far. Lovely hearing from you both on our studio line 086 000 2032 and our WhatsApp line 0614 104 107. I've really enjoyed the opinions that you've shared with us over the course of the morning. And of course, we are constantly learning from everything you feed us, and we try and feed back to you what we are learning along the way. Let me tell you what's happening in the next hour. We have got an interview with the East London Industrial Development Zone, and they are going to be talking to us about the issue of their digital projects. It looks like that is gathering steam in that province, and we want to find out exactly what they're doing there. They've apparently opened a new data centre, and we'll find out a lot more about that in just a moment. And then just after 10:30, we're going to have this conversation with the Speaker of Parliament, Togo Didiza, about the issue of the adoption of the Constitution exactly 30 years ago today. It's actually a red letter day in South Africa's history, having adopted the Constitution. And you'll remember that it's a very important Constitution that draws in all sorts of elements. It brings to bear the Bill of Rights. It brings into the Constitution the international aspects of the Universal Declaration of Human Rights. There are 30 articles there, and many of them have been absorbed into the South African Constitution. From a human rights point of view, it is considered one of the most advanced constitutions in the world. The question is, can we help that translate in ways that ensure that the three qualities, essentially, that if you whittle our constitution down, equality, freedom, and of course dignity, are actually borne out in the lives of our people. That's really what we want to see, and we want to be able to use the law for that purpose. So we're going to have that conversation in just a short while. And then we're also going to be keeping a very close eye on this Palapala farm burglary case ruling that is underway in the Constitutional Court right now. The judgment there has begun, and we're going to take you there as soon as we can. And as soon as we get to the really important crux of the matter, we will hope to dip in there, and we will have an analyst talking us through what is going on there. All right, nearly 10 minutes past 10 here on the Daily Discourse, and this is of course an interview brought to you by the East London Industrial Development Zone Leeds. Mr. Thembela Zweni joining us today as we reflect on the outcomes and impact of the recent Digital Economy Summit that was held in East London. It was a gathering that brought together government, industry leaders, innovators and young entrepreneurs to discuss the future of the digital economy in the Eastern Cape. The summit marked an important step in positioning the province as a growing hub for technology, digital infrastructure, skills development and business innovation. Major announcements included the launch of a new data center, the introduction of a BPO facility, a digital hub and the Cisco Edge Center. All of them are aimed at expanding digital access, creating jobs and empowering local businesses and communities. So let's bring into the conversation Mr. Thembela Zweni, East London Industrial Development Zone CEO. Good morning to you, Mr. Zweni, and thank you for your time on the program today. What was the main purpose of the Digital Economy Summit held in East London recently?
4: All right. Good morning to you and the listeners. Look, the Digital Economic Summit event yesterday, we were trying to showcase now the readiness, in that sector. We were trying to show that it's no longer a concept or an aspiration, but it's something that we are executing as a zone, but also more importantly, to also say that the province is also ready now for this economy. You recall that this economy is the one now that is actually fueling both economic growth and job creation, and therefore it's strategic for us that we play our role in that space. We make sure that it's the necessary infrastructure that is required so that we can, at the end of the day, have what we want to have, a smart digital platform from where companies can actually again.
3: Right. The new data center, I understand, was one of the big announcements. In practical terms, how will it make life easier for businesses and government services in the Eastern Cape?
4: You see, look, in practical terms, it means now anyone who participates in the data center, they will achieve, firstly, data security to make sure that their data is secured, such that if something were to happen where they are operating, they are not going to lose their data. It will ensure business continuity, but more importantly, or rather equally importantly, they will also achieve data sovereignty, so that the data that is there, you know, it's governed properly. They follow all the regulations, you know, that are relevant to it.
3: The summit also introduced the BPO facility, the digital hub, and the Cisco Edge Center. How will these projects create opportunities for young people and support small businesses in the region?
4: Yes. The digital center itself, let me start with it, because that's the one that is a job spinner in terms of the job seekers. There we are intending to create 2,400 jobs for the young people. It's an 800-seat BPO. If you then multiply that by three shifts, you get 2,400. So young people will benefit there in terms of jobs, and as you know, that this place is requiring more jobs to be created. The Cisco Edge one, we're talking there of skills development for those that are seeking jobs, but also for the SMEs. So in terms of the, because as we develop this sector, we must also ensure that there's inclusivity there, such that everyone benefits, especially your young people and the SMEs. SMEs. With regards to the Cisco, with the digital hub, there we're talking turning out tech entrepreneurs, people who have ICT ideas, prototyping and so on and so forth. So they will be there. In fact, as we stand now, we have 37 SMEs that are participating there. So if you look at what we seek to achieve, attempting to create more jobs, but also want to develop our SMEs, because SMEs are the backbone of any economy. And in this case, we are focusing on ICT-related ones.
3: And looking at the bigger picture, Mr. Zweni, how do these projects position the Eastern Cape in the wider digital economy of South Africa?
4: Yes, that's a good question. It actually positioned Eastern Cape as now ready to participate in this sector. As I was saying that, if you look at the manufacturing now, I think manufacturing is no longer a job spinner or a jobs spinning sector. Jobs are created more on digital infrastructure, on artificial intelligence. So it positioned the province as the province that is ready and also ready to export those BPO services. In that way, then, it increased the competitiveness of the province as a destination, as an investment destination. In the BPO in the digital economy.
3: I also see that the ELIDs described these investments as part of a Zone 4.0 approach. What does that mean in simple terms for our listeners? And tell me why it's important now.
4: Yes. Perhaps I should answer this question by just outlining to you the road that we have traversed as a zone to be where we are today. We started off by integrating zone 1 and 2 models, which are basically your first and second generation special economic zone, which were really focusing on the attraction of the foreign direct investment, the provision of basic infrastructure, and integration of this SEZ into the local economy. And then from there, we moved to Zone 3, which is third generation SEZ, where now we infuse those with sustainable development. We're talking now about, a renewable energy. And we're then assessed by UNIDO as an eco-industrial park. And as a zone, we became number one out of seven countries that we actually assessed. And then from there, we move now to what we're talking about, which is Zone 4, which now is trying to infuse the characteristics of a digital economy. We're talking now the smart digital platforms. We're talking artificial intelligence. We're talking data centers, BPOs, and so on and so forth. And that is deliberate, as I was saying, that in terms of the job creation and economic growth, more now is being fueled by the digital economy, which is now Zone 4 model.
3: Tell me this, sir, the data center speaks to data sovereignty and local hosting. Why is it important for South Africa and the Eastern Cape specifically to host its own data locally?
4: Well, it is important. Also, in terms of cybersecurity, I don't know if you're aware that cybersecurity is one of the top 10 risks that business have identified in South Africa. So by having these data standards, as I was saying, in terms of data security, data sovereignty, it actually make it easier for businesses and government to actually buy space in this data center. So it's important that already the province is talking about extending the digital services into other areas of the province. So this data center now is going to be easy to lock into those initiatives to ensure that the data that the government is using is secured. Not only secured, but it is sovereign.
3: Connectivity, I see, was also a major focus, particularly with broadband and undersea cable enablement. How will improved connectivity change the way businesses operate in the province?
4: Yes. Look, we are part of a global economy. So whatever that you do, in fact, what we are trying to do here also is to make sure that the companies that participate in the zone, be it manufacturing, being it ICT, every sector of the economy, we are trying to make sure that they become part of the global value chain. And for them to meaningfully become part of that, they must definitely be digitally empowered. So this undersea cable now is going to assist in terms of making sure that there's connectivity across the globe. There's also in terms of internet, internet become cheaper, and now suddenly it becomes a competitive issue for us as a location. Now, any company wants to come, they will assess that, as you know, that now internet also. The utilization of it is part of the things that are being used by companies, to the extent that now it's going to be cheaper. So suddenly the cost of doing business in the zone and in the region becomes cheaper, and therefore would become more competitive as a zone. I think it ensures connectivity. So for us, it's not just a nice to have thing, but also it's something that will improve our value proposition, will improve our connectivity, and therefore our competitiveness as an investment destination.
3: We're going to take a short break, Mr. Zweni. When we come back, we'll have more on this.
0: Hey, we buy cars. How does it work if I want to sell my car? Well,

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5: Nearly 23 minutes past 10 here on The Daily Discourse, and this interview that you're hearing right now is brought to you by the Industrial Development Zone in the Eastern Cape, and we're speaking to the CEO, Mr. Thembela Zweni. Mr. Zweni, just to continue the conversation, I mean, many of us are wondering, will you create Wi-Fi areas, these free Wi-Fi areas for students or even businesses, small businesses and entrepreneurs in particular, to be able to operate from in your city centres and in areas where they actually do need access to be able to build their businesses?
6: Can you come again with a question? I didn't hear it properly.
5: Oh, apologies for that. No, I was wondering whether you plan to create free Wi-Fi areas for students.

0: with this initiative. In the surrounding areas, internet is going to be much cheaper, such that now whoever wants to do business, then they can be able to tap into it. We have not, and we also know that the municipality itself is aspiring to be a smart city, which means therefore that the benefits that the zone will actually be giving out to the young people will also be able, in the medium to long term, will also be able to get those even outside the zone. As I'm saying, that the city itself is aspiring to be a smart city where Wi-Fi is free, internet is free, and so on and so forth.
1: That's great news to hear, and thank you so much for putting us in the picture. The Chief Executive Officer, Thembela Zweni, there, speaking to us about the East London Industrial Development Zone.
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1: It is 25 minutes past 10. Taking some of your voice notes right now, and I must just remind you that this Palapala ruling is underway in the Constitutional Court as we speak. Justice Mandisa Meyer giving that judgment right now. And what she's done, mostly in the last few minutes, is recap the facts of the case. So she's gone back and she's recapped exactly how it played out, and she's getting to the bit still that's still to come, you know, where she actually hands down her ruling. So we're keeping an eye on that for you. Many of you are sending in your voice notes on this at this hour.
3: Hi, Joe, and beautiful morning, Gwena. There's something I don't understand with this matter. Yes, it's politically motivated, I agree. However, there's one thing that I don't understand. Johan, if you're sitting in SAFM FM radio now and you're speaking words, and one word goes out wrongly, do we say now, we need to go to the person in charge of SAFM, the management, the executive of SAFM, that they're the one who are wrong? Because it's similar to this. Like the president said, that money was not his money. It doesn't belong to him. It belongs to someone who came to the whatever, the resort. But here we are brushing the president with the same allegations that it's his money. How do we prove that it's his money?
1: Thank you very much for that. And I mean, that's a very good question. And there have been so many investigations on this. What we understand was that it was the money from a deal that was underway, the cattle had been purchased, and as part of this deal, this money was going to be handed over, right? So that's what we understand right now. It's not clear to me whether it was government money or whatever. Somebody asked that question a little bit earlier, and I don't think anything pointed to the fact necessarily that this was government money. It seems to have been the money that was related to a deal involving the sale of cattle. That is what we know so far. All right. There are also many of you also commenting on this case that is currently in court.
4: Good morning, Joanne and the SAFM listeners. You know, South Africans, myself included, we are hypocrites, man. Those that love President Cyril Ramaphosa are ignoring all the facts and want him to be exonerated at all costs. And the opposite of that is also true, because those that dislike him want him to be found guilty at all costs. We're not honest. We are hypocrites in this country. So we are playing the men and never the ball. Mati Mokashko and Ben Pretoria, what a show.
1: Thank you so much.
5: Morning, Joanne, your team and the listeners. You know, for me, the Palapala saga, I just want to remind the Democratic Alliance members and supporters and voters that we are where we are because they or their representative in Parliament defended corruption, defended Ramaphosa by voting against impeachment. Just want to remind them that, because they always portray Democratic Alliance as a clean party, but now they defended the wrongdoing. Thank you.

0: Good morning, Joanne. This is Edmund Tebogo. Joanne, it is so painful to see people march outside the court for Palapala matters than to go and march outside the parliament for the parliament to talk about poor people, for the parliament to close our borders, for parliaments to make sure that a lot of people in South Africa have jobs. But EFF is using the people that are poor, who are not working, to march against their narrative of their president to become a leader of this country. It is so painful. We need to march against the poor condition that we are living in. Good morning, this is Agamatebo.
1: Good morning. Thank you so much for those messages and keep them coming. Right now it is 10:30. Let's get your latest news headlines and we'll continue the conversations after that.
2: Good morning. Thanks, Joanne. In the headlines, Chief Justice Mandisa Maya is currently delivering a highly anticipated judgment regarding the Palapala farm theft. The landmark ruling will determine whether or not Parliament acted lawfully in 2022 when it voted to reject an independent panel's report that recommended an impeachment inquiry into President Cyril Ramaphosa. The National Health Department says test results are pending for one of the four people that are being monitored in Cape Town for possible exposure to the Hunter virus. And a number of people have been rescued in the Gamtoos Valley in the Kuga municipality in the Eastern Cape. I'll have details on these and other stories at 11.
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1: 10:31 here on the Daily Discourse, and we've got an interesting half hour coming back. Today is 30 years since the start of the South African Constitution, in the sense that it was adopted 30 years ago today, based on the Bill of Rights and drawing on the 30 articles of the Declaration of Human Rights. A constitutional assembly led by Cyril Ramaphosa, well before he became president, led the discussions and debates that resulted in the creation of the document considered one of the most advanced constitutions in the world. Now, the Speaker of Parliament, Togo Didiza, is going to be joining us shortly, and we're trying to get hold of her. And while we do, I just want to remind you of what's happening right now. And as our colleague, Tulasizwe Simelane, reminded us just a short while ago, this is, of course, happening on the very day, on the anniversary of the Constitution. The Palapala ruling is being handed down in the Constitutional Court right now, and there is a deep sense of irony in that. You'll remember that Cyril Ramaphosa was one of the people who, he actually was deeply involved in the Constitutional Assembly, and he was the person who actually led the process, right? So he brought together all the parties that were involved. He essentially ensured that all of these opinions were heard in the drafting of the Constitution, and very interesting to go back and read up about that history, and here his actions have led to a case that is now in the Constitutional Court. So it'll be very interesting to see how that plays out today. But our Speaker of Parliament, Togo Didiza, is on the line to us right now. And Madam Speaker, good morning to you, and thank you very much for joining us today. It's been three decades of constitutional rule and reform in South Africa. What would you say has been achieved during this time?
4: Well, I can say that one of the important things that has been achieved is that we have a constitution that has actually bound us together as a nation. As you look at the framework of the Constitution in its preamble, that South Africa belongs to all who live in it. And I think in the daily lives, we can see that. We can also say it has given our people a voice in order to be able to continuously ensure that what we put in that Constitution can be realized. We've looked at how government has actually performed in ensuring that some of those social economic rights that are in our Bill of Rights are being realized, even though not to a stage where all of us can say it is done. But we can see the progress. We can look back and make a measurement of where we were then and where we are today. We've got strong institutions such as the legislature, such as the executive and the judiciary, but also institutions supporting democracy who actually make sure that they are conscious of society to ensure that we are true to what the Constitution demanded of us.
1: Yes, go ahead.
4: Again, I think, as we have always said, that the Constitution is a living document. It evolves as we face particular challenges. That's why, you know, we have an opportunity through our Constitutional Committee that time and again we can reflect on the proposals that are being made where people feel that we need to strengthen this Constitution. But as we know, that its application is equally important by all of us, those who have been given responsibility in the executive, in the legislature, and in the judiciary. Those who are the citizens who can claim their rights in this Constitution, it is equally a Constitution that belongs to all of us.
1: I mean, you're making a very interesting point there, that we appear to be excellent at lawmaking in this country, but we often fail at implementation. How does the Constitution remain relevant if ordinary citizens don't directly benefit from it on the scale they should?
4: Well, I wouldn't say we have not implemented what the Constitution demanded of us. As I say that if we can do a measurement, for instance, if you look at the human settlement, you can look at where we were in 1994 and where we are today in actually addressing the needs of the most vulnerable in our society in terms of housing. You can look at the health sector. You can look at education, how much we have opened up access of people who would not have had an opportunity to even go to elementary school or even primary or higher education. Today they have. We can look at how, in terms of the land reform, we may not be there, but a lot of redistribution of land to those who need it, as well as dealing with the historical injustice in terms of restitution, we have done some work, but we may not be there. You look at the labor rights, the regime that we had created to ensure that there's a body that continuously has to look at how we manage the rights of workers at NEDLAC, but also bringing in the community element, is a functional body. It is there and it is being utilized. So there has been tremendous progress, but there remains stubborn challenges that you are referring to that we have to deal with going forward.
1: I mean, Mr. Diza, I think that people would disagree with you on this. Many people would, because they would say, yes, you know, all of these rights are enshrined in the Constitution, and yeah, there has been a marginal improvement in terms of the areas in which you are speaking about. And we have to take into account, of course, the fact that we transitioned from an apartheid system that only catered for a very small group of the population, and really the rest, as far as they were concerned, they simply did not care about. But let's look at the issues that you've named. You've named the healthcare sector, for example. You've spoken about education. You've spoken about land reform. I mean, 30 years on, our citizens are still having to make use of what is largely, let's be honest, a broken healthcare system. The education system has not been able to absorb all the students and pupils into it. It ought to, where they are able to access quality education. NSFAS is largely broken. When we talk about land reform, we talk about a small percentage of the population still owning more land than the black majority. And it's not that one expects these things to actually be implemented overnight, because it is a slow process, but it is also a deliberate process. And many people would argue that the ANC government and the GNU now has, of course, not actually lived up to its responsibility in terms of that. So, Mr. Diza, I'm going to continue that question with you right now. I'm just keeping a very close eye on what is happening in the Constitutional Court right now. So I'm going to keep going with you, because the judges are just standing up to take a break now. They've just walked out, and we're going to keep an eye on that. But right now, not entirely sure what has happened in that case. I'm going to take you through to there as soon as we have some idea.
4: Maybe let's pick up this call later again, because I'm having a different view from you in terms of
1: We are going to continue with this conversation for now, if you don't mind, because the judges have appear to have just walked out of court. But I want to ask you, I've given you examples of the various sectors in which not nearly enough progress has been made. And let's
4: the challenge is when you say not nearly, you are measuring against what?
1: Measuring against your own targets that you set as a governing party.
4: Yes, I'm not sure whether you're speaking to me now as the member of the ANC or as to be doing as a speaker. Because I think we need to be clear how are we engaging on this debate. Because it won't be fair when you ask me as a speaker, and I'm supposed to be impartial and nonpartisan, and you then throw a question where you want me.
1: All right. Okay. All right. In that case, I'm going to ask you to take off your ANC hat at the moment and tell us, as a member of Parliament, whether you agree that we have not seen the requisite progress that ought to have been made through this constitution over the last 30 years.
4: Actually, I will argue differently. I would say we've seen the requisite progress, but it is not enough. And that's what we're deliberating upon this morning in the webinar that Parliament hosted with various civil society bodies, including the labor movement and other bodies who participated even in the drafting of that very constitution. So nobody has denied that there's still a lot that has to be made, but it cannot be true to say there has been no progress in terms of what the commitment that our constitution demanded of us.
1: And just to be clear on that, no one has actually said that no progress has been made. My point to you was that it has been inadequate progress given the constitution.
4: Let me take one point. If it's a plan reform, for instance, you measure it against what was said in 19...
1: Have we lost you, Madam Speaker? I hope not. All right, we're going to try and bring you back there. We're having a conversation with the Speaker of Parliament, Togo Didiza, and I'd like to hear you weigh in on this, and perhaps you want to reflect on this in your voice notes or indeed in a phone call in which we draw the Madam Speaker into the conversation. How do you feel about this? I'm making the point that there has not been enough progress, requisite progress, that one would require over a period of 30 years, and one is not expecting anything to be done overnight. It is such a broken system that the government has had to fix that they inherited from the apartheid government. So let's be fair to the government that came into power and to the GNU that is now in power. It's not an easy system to fix. However, do you think that in the space of 30 years, the progress should have been greater in areas like healthcare, education and land reform? I'd really like to hear from you on that. I mean, one of the points that was made on my show Case in Point last night on SABC News, Tsepo Madlingozi, the Human Rights Commissioner, made an interesting point about the issue of a Chapter 9 institution, for example, that should have been dedicated to corruption, to fighting corruption in our country. Because let's face it, we would have made a lot more progress had we not had the level of corruption, had we not seen that, since the start of democracy, that simply got worse, it appears, in the last few years. So, Madam Speaker, I believe we have you back on the line. Thank you for your patience with us. You were continuing to answer the question about the state of our institutions and the facilities and services being provided to our people 30 years on.
4: Yes, I think we were actually referring to your statement about how much of that has been done, whether we would say it's adequate or not. And I'm elaborating for you that we cannot say there is no progress made, but to what extent can we all agree whether it's more or it's less or it's adequate? I think that's where the difference would be. And that would be reflective by the different parties and different members of society on the scale of what we found.
1: So let me put the question to you this way. If we had not seen in the last 30 years the scale of corruption and incompetence in delivery of services to our people, would we be in a better state as a country?
4: Well, obviously that's true. In any society, if you would not have the challenges that we've had in the intervening period, I'm sure there would have been much advancement.
1: Right. So it appears that we could have been further if we had not been sort of intercepted by these forces that have been involved in maladministration and corruption. I did mention
4: but
1: the
4: also
1: issue.
4: Also, I think you should not only look at corruption. You must also look at the global shift in terms of the economy and how that had actually impacted our own economy as a country. So it's important that when you look at the variables, we're not selective. We look at everything else that has happened, including when we make even measurements. It's important to understand the context. Where were we? What happened in other countries in the same vein that we want to make an assessment? What made them to move speed? I mean, in a particular speed than what we've been able to do. Yes, corruption is another variable. Maladministration is another. We can count.
1: So are you saying, what are you saying? Are you saying the policies of the government were such that we were not able to grow the economy and consequently the rights were not realized in the way they should be?
4: It's not only that. I'm saying when you look at the variables, you need to factor in the state of the economy also globally and its impact on our local economy. For instance, the 2008 meltdown, what impact did it have in South Africa? Did it slow down our progress? What more would we have made at the time? The shift in terms of the textile sector and what happened in our local industry. So I'm saying as we do these reflections and analysis, it's important to look at all variables, not only one or two.
1: All right, we want to take a call from one of our listeners. TK in Nelspruit is on the line to us. And what question do you have for the Speaker of Parliament, TK? Good morning.
5: Good morning. How are you?
1: Well, thanks. Please ask your question.
5: Just a quick question to the Madam Speaker to say, if you say it's adequate, we've done progress, are you comparing it because we are better than the apartheid era, or we are comparing it to the progress that was promised the people when the constitution was now released to the people? Because we cannot have a situation where we say, because I am the number two worst in the class, so I am better because we used to have apartheid, and then now we are better. Look at NSFAS, it's broken, but education was promised. Look at the healthcare. We are talking about NHI in 2026. Look about government. It's all broken. So what did we do better? Look at education. Everything, we don't even have classrooms for children. So can we say now we have done progress? Look at land reform. It is only now when the GFF came to now start and say, let's give land to our people. And people have been quiet for 30 years on all these things. So how better are we? We should accept that we have made progress, that we actually would say we are in the right path. We are not in the right path.
1: All right.
5: Thank you so much.
1: Thank you. Mr. Didiza, can I ask you to respond to that question, please?
4: Well, that's a reflection of a member. It does not mean it's entirely true. I mean, the statement that he just made about land reform, that the state and parliament only care about land reform because the EFF is in power, is absolutely untrue.
1: Go ahead.
4: If also you look even at the education system, yes, there are challenges with NSFAS, but we must be honest, look back how many of our children have been able to have access to higher education as a result of NSFAS. How many of our children are in schools who would not have been there had there not been a policy of, you know, access to education where parents are not compelled to pay school fees? We look at the health system. Yes, there are challenges in some of the public health facilities, but did we have a number of primary health facilities that we had since 1994? I would argue no.
1: All right.
4: So that is why I'm saying as we make these reflections, we come from the different vantage points without any, you know, popular research, if needs be, where we can actually do the measurement we're talking about. I will have my measurement, you will have yours, the caller who has just passed will have his measurement in terms of why he thinks there has been or there hasn't been progress.
1: All right.
4: And nobody has said everything is 100%. Everybody in Parliament acknowledges that there has been progress, there are challenges that we must face. We've had periods where, in terms of the management of the state of our resources, we've had problems. Hence, actually, we had your Zondo Commission. Even now, hence we have the Madlanga Commission, precisely because of those challenges that we continue to face as society. But that does not discount that from where we were in 94, then where we are, there has been movement. As to how you want to measure that movement, that's actually the contest.
1: All right. Mr. Diza, of course, we're carrying a breaking news story at this hour. The Constitutional Court has just ruled that the Palapala vote was invalid and unconstitutional. Would you like to comment on that, please?
4: Well, unfortunately, I'm just speaking to you now. I've not had the benefit of listening to the judgment. Mm-hmm. We will read the judgment and actually take the necessary corrections that the Constitutional Court has announced.
1: All right. Thank you very much for speaking to us this morning. The Speaker of Parliament, Togo Didiza, joining us there. All right. I want to take you to this breaking story that we are watching very carefully for you at this hour. This is the issue of what has come out of the Constitutional Court, the Constitutional Court ruling that the Palapala vote was invalid. This was the vote, of course, that took place in Parliament. And you'll remember it was preceded by that panel that decided that there was a potentially a case for the President to answer. Let's go straight to our independent legal analyst, Bopelo Seleke, who is standing by to give us his take on this. Bopelo, good morning to you, and thank you very much for your time. Your response to this outcome in the Constitutional Court.
6: Good day, Joanne. At a preliminary reading of the Palapala judgment, we can safely say that it's a landmark moment for the country, in that presidential accountability is now placed first, which has been sort of a trend that's coming out of the judiciary to ensure that accountability in all arms of the state is put first, so that proper accounting or accountability mechanisms are prioritized and are not subterfuged for any other purpose. Now, I would also say that it's a severe and fatal blow for the president, and quite possibly a resounding win for the EFF and ATM, which brought this issue to the Constitutional Court.
1: So tell me, Mr. Seleke, how exactly does this work now? What is the next step? Does this go back to Parliament? Does an impeachment committee start looking at this? What happens next?
6: Yeah. So remember, the judiciary is but one arm of the state. And because in our law, we observe what is called a trias politica, or a separation of powers, the judiciary cannot go to the extent of telling what the other arm of the state should do. In fact, what it can do is to guide it using the existing guidelines, mechanisms, or constitutional provisions on what to do. So coming out of the Constitutional Court, the Chief Justice clearly has referred the Section 189 report. Remember, that was voted on, I think, two or more years ago by Parliament committees. So it has referred it back to say you did not apply your mind on the impeachment process. You did not apply your mind on what has come out of the findings of the Section 189 report. So you are therefore given another opportunity to study the recommendation, to apply the rules of impeachment as they are currently in terms of the National Assembly binding guidelines, and come through a process that is just, that is lawful, and that prioritizes accountability to the country.
1: So from a practical point of view, please tell me, give me a sense of what happens in terms of how Parliament is then expected to go about this.
6: So in terms of Parliament, it would have to reconstitute a committee that's going to apply itself in terms of this report, that's going to report back to the speaker to say this is the directive or the recommendation from a report that was commissioned by this House, and it must be referred to the floor for members of parliament to partake in what is called an impeachment process. But this is not the first time, Joanne. We would have seen this with the former president. So we're having, as a country, perhaps a second Nkandla moment. And perhaps that's what makes it also quite consistent on the part of the judiciary, where even in the matter of Nkandla, it was referred back to say, you must apply yourself in terms of parliamentary rules, and you must then arrive at a just and a lawful and a constitutional conclusion of that process. So parliamentary committee needs to convene. It needs to apply itself in terms of the former Chief Justice Sandile Ngcobo's Section 189 report. It needs to report to the speaker. The speaker needs to table a motion to say, here's the report. Committee has recommended a impeachment process as per the guidelines of the National Assembly. What then will become the vote coming out of?
1: And one of our listeners posed a question a little bit earlier about the issue of whether something like this could be appealed or whether it stops at the level because this is the Constitutional Court. Is there any hope of appeal, or do we know for sure that this is going straight to Parliament now?
6: At this stage, there is no hope of appeal. Once the Constitutional Court has applied itself on a matter that it has jurisdiction on, it is the final arbiter, remember, on issues that have to do with constitutional provisions or constitutional mandates. From the Constitutional Court, it's going straight to the second arm of the of government, which is the legislative arm, for them to apply themselves to what the judicial arm of the state has directed them to do.
1: Bopelo Seleka, thank you very much for putting us in the picture there. I want to take you to the SABC news feed that's coming to us live right now. Zamkele Maseko is walking along with Julius Malema, the EFF leader, as he speaks about this judgment.
7: It was tabled. He contemplated resigning. Gwede Mantashe had to mobilize ANC members for him not to resign, to contemplate him thinking of resigning in this moment in time.
8: This is an opportune moment for him not to listen to any individual. He must listen to what his conscience says and therefore take a decision. They were saying he must not resign because they were concentrating on their factional interest, and therefore the matters are now beyond the issue of factions. You have to say, look, it looks like this matter is too serious. It first went to the former Chief Justice who was heading the panel. It now come back again to the Constitutional Court. They are not saying it did anything wrong, but they say there is a prima facie. Can you please subject this to some process, to transparency, so that the people of South Africa can be exposed to the facts? You can take your vote after if you want to take your vote, but let the people know what's happening so that they make an informed decision when the next election comes as to whether they still want to proceed with that criminal or not. But let the matters be open and transparent.
7: You're going to be in the impeachment committee.
8: I'm going to the impeachment committee, you know that.
7: Thank you very
9: much. Live on Channel 405. Part of your arguments, and something that has come out very strongly, is how the ANC has used its majority in Parliament to kind of shield the President. And in your papers, you also speak about retired Chief Justice Raymond Zondo and how this has been an indictment for the ANC in the national legislature.
8: Well, the ANC is exposed, and we've always told you that the ANC abuses its majority. The people, when they give you majority, they don't give you majority to go and defend crime, to go and defend wrongdoing and corruption. They give you majority to pass laws that are going to be in their best interest, not on the interest of an individual. So this again exposes the ANC. The ANC, leave Ramaphosa himself, the ANC itself has to take a decision whether it wants to be led by a president with this dark cloud hanging over him, a president who's going to be subjected to very rough and thorough questions in the impeachment process, where more things are going to come out. We said to you, for as long as the EFF is alive, Palapala will remain alive.
7: Thank you very much, Mshabi. That is the leader of the Economic Freedom Fighters, Julius Malema, who is now going to address thousands of EFF members who are gathered here outside the Constitutional Court. The big question now, Tulas, that brings about is President Ramaphosa willing to sit and go through this impeachment process? Historically, we've seen him. When he was not made president, he left the African National Congress, he went into business. When Section 89 report was tabled, he wanted to resign. Gwede Mantashe had to call an emergency meeting with some provincial chairpersons of the ANC.
1: Right, that is what is happening outside court right now. SABC News reporter Samkele Maseko really responding to the kind of spirit and activity that there is outside the court right now. There seems to be quite a lot of jubilation, and I presume that many of those would have been supporters of the ATM and the EFF. We're actually seeing the EFF has set up a little stand there, and many of its supporters are responding to the judgment there in the Constitutional Court, having found that the vote that was taken was unconstitutional. Right now, it is 11 o'clock. Let's get your latest news bulletin.

0: In our top stories, Concord rules, Palapala vote invalid and new foot and mouth case confirmed in Mossel Bay area. Good morning. We start with the breaking news. The Chief Justice Mandisa Maya has ruled in favour of the EFF regarding the Palapala farm theft. She says Parliament acted unlawfully in 2022 when it voted to reject an independent panel's report. The report recommended an impeachment inquiry into President Cyril Ramaphosa. The EFF approached the Apex Court to request it to overturn Parliament's decision to block the impeachment inquiry. This relates to the theft of more than $500,000 at Ramaphosa's Palapala farm in February 2020. This is how Justice Maya delivered the landmark ruling.
1: It is declared that Rule 129I of the 9th edition of the Rules of the National Assembly, the NA Rules, is inconsistent with the Constitution, invalid, and it is set aside. I hand down the judgment.
0: In other news, the National Health Department says test results are pending for one of the four people that are being monitored in Cape Town for possible exposure to the hantavirus. Spokesperson Foster Mohale says a man has displayed symptoms of the disease and has been sent for laboratory tests. Mohale says the department is closely monitoring the situation.
2: As the Department of Health, we can confirm that contact identification, tracing and monitoring of all people who have been in the same space of flight traveling between St. Helena and OR Tambo with those who tested positive are currently being monitored. In the Western Cape, four people have been identified for contact tracing, and one of them has since been taken for laboratory testing because he has displayed or experienced symptoms similar to antivirus.
0: Agri Western Cape says a new case of foot and mouth disease, FND, has been detected in Mossel Bay. The case was identified on a small beef farm in Grootbrak. Seven other cases were identified in the area. Agri Western Cape, in a statement, says its officials noticed suspicious lesions on cattle during inspection and vaccination drives. Samples were then collected and test results received yesterday confirmed that the case was positive for FMD. Vaccinations are continuing in the region. A number of people have been rescued in the Gamtoos Valley in the Kuga municipality in the Eastern Cape as rescue operations continue. About 40 people have been trapped following the burst of the Gamtoos River. Residents say this is the first time that they've experienced such floods, which follows heavy rainfall in the area. Dwayne Weinfeld, a resident of Kingsway, says he managed to evacuate last night while some community members remained behind as the heavy rains continued.
3: From what we can gather at this stage, and we're still trying to sort of figure out exactly what's happening, we've got limited access to our properties, but it's extensive damage from what we can hear. The water's traveled through the most of the houses have been destroyed. We're seeing household equipment floating around, fences are down, vehicles have been destroyed. So I think it's going to be very, very extensive.
0: And finally, Brazil's President Lula da Silva has avoided a joint press conference alongside his host, US President Donald Trump. The scheduled event in front of both the US and the Brazilian press did not take place. But Trump later posted on social media that the meeting went very well. President Lula has used pointed language to denounce Trump, including on tariffs and his attempts to exclude South Africa from the G20. Shawn Price Peace reports.
4: It might have been great television. Journalists were certainly upset. The White House press pool rearing to join the Oval Office meeting, but that never happened. Reports say Brazil requested that any media engagement happen after the two leaders had met first. So no dimming the lights moment in what has become the new way at the White House. Speak in front of the press first and then meet in private. There's known disagreement between the two leaders. But Trump called his Brazilian counterpart very dynamic, said the meeting went well and that there was more to come. Lula, speaking later at a press conference at the Brazilian embassy, called the meeting an important step in consolidating the historic relationship between the two countries. Who knows? Maybe there's more to come.
0: Recapping the top story, the Chief Justice Mandisa Maya has ruled in favour of the EFF regarding the Palapala farm theft. She says Parliament acted unlawfully in 2022 when it voted to reject an independent panel's report. For SAFM News, I am Anne Musa.
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8: 7 minutes past 11 here on the Daily Discourse. We're into our third hour, and this is the breaking story that we are following for you at this hour. The Constitutional Court has ruled in favour of the economic freedom fighters and the African Transition Movement, Transformation Movement rather, finding that Parliament acted unlawfully when it rejected a panel, the Section 89 Independent Panel report into President Cyril Ramaphosa's Palapala scandal in December 2022. Let me just give you the background to that story right now. You may remember that the court ordered the National Assembly to properly reconsider the report, reopening the possibility of a full impeachment inquiry against the president. That happened in the Constitutional Court this morning. So essentially the case goes back to Parliament now, and they have to reconsider this report. The court found that Parliament's reliance on Rule 129 of the impeachment process was unconstitutional, right? It said it allowed MPs to override the findings of an independent panel, and that undermined accountability. So the judges ruled that the National Assembly's vote, that was 214 to 148 against adopting the report, and that you will remember came about when the ANC held a majority in Parliament, was irrational and it was inconsistent with the Constitution. The Section 89 panel was chaired by former Chief Justice Sandile Ngcobo, and it did actually find prima facie evidence that Ramaphosa may have violated the Constitution. Its concerns included the fact that there was undeclared foreign currency that was stolen from his Palapala farm in 2020. It also said there were possible breaches of a section relating to private business interests, the failure to properly report the theft, and allegations of an unofficial cross-border investigation involving Namibia. That was an important one because it involved members of the Presidential Protection Service going across the border unauthorized, potentially using SAPS resources and conducting their own investigation on the side. Now, the scandal, of course, centers on the theft of around 8 million rand, the equivalent of 8 million rand in furniture, hidden in furniture, rather, at Ramaphosa's Limpopo game farm. And the president, of course, had said the money came from a buffalo sale to a Sudanese businessman, Mustafa Mohammed Ibrahim Hazim. But the panel found that there were gaps in that explanation, right? And among the gaps were the absence of tax records and the fact that the buffalo reportedly remained on the farm years later. So the question was, what actually happened with the sale? The ruling also comes amid other scrutiny after an IPED investigation. You remember that several parties went to court a few months ago, and finally they actually got a response to that. A draft of an IPED investigation was made public, and it found there were transgressions by members of that Presidential Protection Unit. And as I said, the Major General W.P. Ruerda, Wally Ruerda, allegedly failed to open a criminal case, and and it seemed as though he did use state resources in an off-the-books investigation to recover the stolen money. So politically, the judgment is really landing at a critical moment, right? Unlike in 22, the ANC no longer holds a parliamentary majority after the 2024 elections, meaning that the outcome of any future Section 89 vote is going to be far less predictable. And Parliament has now got to decide whether to proceed with a full impeachment inquiry, because political pressure is going to mount ahead of the November local government elections. So we're keeping a very close eye on the story, and we will continue to do so here on the Daily Discourse. I want to take some of your calls and your messages on this. Let's listen to your voice notes that came in first.
9: Good morning, Joanne. Lennon Khwedi. With this judgment, I think that even the Judge President Mandy Samaya was aware that once she ruled against the EFF and ATM and the MKP, there was going to be a lot of halubalu, and the country would have been now told to stand, because the judiciary is standing for Cyril Ramaphosa. But we want to see, where are we going now with this judgment, because the country, to me, it seems like it's the beginning and the end of our country.
8: One of you says, hi, Joanne, I'm Hlengani from Palabowa. The president has won, beating the ATM and the EFF hands down. The case is referred back to Parley for proper channels to be followed in regards to the impeachment. That's where the president is going to beat them fair and square. They don't have a two-thirds major majority votes to unseat him. After all, it's his bloody mullah. He never stole it from us. Stop comparing him to the Nkandla debacle. One of you says, contrary to that, that the judgment isn't really a win.
9: Good morning, Joanne. To me, this judgment, I cannot celebrate it, because how then can we run the country on the pilot mode with the EFF and these other parties that are so reckless and that they are out there just to do their own things? Once they are in power, you will see what's going to happen. There will be no government in our country after this, because these are the two people who want to do things as they please and as they wish. Lennon,
8: thank you so much for that. Of course, I think we must just take it easy and take our foot off the pedal here for the moment, because this is going to be a very slow process, right? It'll go back to Parliament. Parliament will have to obviously look at it and take heed of what the Concord has said. As our analyst told us earlier, there is no hope of any kind of appeal at this point. What the Constitutional Court has said stands in this ruling. So it'll go back to Parliament. Parliament will then have to consider it, and they've got to figure out a way to redo this. They've got to figure out a way. What do they do? Do they send it to an impeachment panel? Do they send it to back for a vote? What do they do in terms of that panel report that showed there was prima facie evidence for a possible impeachment proceedings to be brought against the president? This is going to be a slow process. I cannot imagine that Parliament is going to try and rush to the finish line in trying to get this done. In any event, these legal processes are generally pretty slow, and I think Parliament will deliberate slowly on this and very intentionally on this, because it's a very important issue that has huge implications for the country. Armstrong in Umdata is on the line to us. What's your take on the Palapala issue, Armstrong?
10: Good morning,
8: Katie. Oh, you're very, very soft, Armstrong. I'm going to ask you to keep trying. Just speak a little bit louder, and if I can't hear you, we won't be able to continue, but let's try.
10: You hear me clearly now?
8: A little bit better. Thank you. Please continue.
10: Yes. No. The results are out, in so much that government is over about government now. It's over, because now, climate is changing now, in so much that what I was going to say before this result, it's powerless. I can't say it again, because I'm a supporter of the ANC. As I'm a supporter of ANC, that means it's painful, because they did it. When you do something, you must know that in one day it will come out. This thing started during that liberation of 2006, whereby securities were fighting. That year, securities were thrown out of train. I nearly died in Nayato. because we were trying to block foreign people not to take jobs in factories.
8: We're getting a little sidetracked here. You feel that this is the end for Cyril Ramaphosa, is that what you're saying, as a president?
10: Yes, it's a link. It's a strong link. Now you chase Ramaphosa. But when you chase Ramaphosa, you don't chase the other cases that are coming out. It's a lot of cases. Let me do an example for you, Katie.
8: I'm going to leave it there, Armstrong. I'm so sorry. Your line is not good, and that's why we're struggling to hear you. But thank you. Thank you very much for expressing your opinion on that. Armstrong is of the opinion that it's curtains now for the president. Do you agree with that? Let's listen to some of your voice notes.
11: Joanne, this is Musa from Gatogoza. I am surprised that so many of your callers seem to be arguing that Ramaphosa did not steal any public money. That argument to me is highly disturbing. He was in possession of $580,000 in cash on his property. I wonder how they find the reason to justify that. I think.
12: Good morning, Joanne. This is Lani. Hope you can hear me. I'm driving. But I'm very, very, very careful of even thinking for a minute that he might even be impeached, or that, you know, the DA is definitely going to defend Ramaphosa, because they are going to defend him. They are going to defend him. Watch. They're going to replace the ANC members that would have been part of the majority. The DA is going to fill that spot.
8: Such interesting comments, and I think it's far from over. And Armstrong felt very strongly that the that's it for the president. I don't think we're there yet. I think, of course, parliamentary processes will take place based on what happened in court today, but politics always comes into play. And I think the point our last caller is making is very important. We're going to see how this plays out, because political parties will then, once they get to the point where it goes back to parliament, the calculations will start to begin. What happens if the president is impeached? Who will replace him potentially in that position? Does the deputy president, Paul Mashatile, take over? Who takes over? Are there going to be other movements that that see a deputy president from another party move into the position? Is the Democratic Alliance perhaps going to try and preserve Cyril Ramaphosa, because he appears to be the most likely president with whom they can achieve their aims in power? So there are all of these factors that come into power. Tsetlo in Eerlandskraal is on the line to us. Good morning, Tsetlo.
13: Morning, ma'am. How are you?
8: I'm so well, thanks. What do you think about Palapala?
13: Yes, that's great. It happened with President Zuma. They protected him, the ANC government. Now it's Ramaphosa again. I hate, very, very, very much hate what happened. It shows how corrupt the ANC government is. They are protecting each other.
8: All right. Thank you very much for that, Tsetlo. We've taken that call from Tsepo in Kimberley. So we'll keep taking your voice notes and your calls in response to this court judgment. Of course, it's a very important one indeed. And one party that is really celebrating, I would think, at this this afternoon or this morning, is the ATM. You know that they were party to bringing this in the first place. And it's been a very important development for them that a party has their party together with the Economic Freedom Fighters has had a positive result in the Constitutional Court. And let's bring into the conversation the ATM's president, Vuyo Zungula, who joins us on the line to discuss this. Mr. Zungula, good morning to you, and thank you so much for making yourself available today. You've waited a year for this outcome. Was it worth it?
14: Definitely worth it, because this is about the people of South Africa who must live in a country whereby the constitution is respected, and you don't have instances where people abuse the highest office in the land for their own narrow interests, and the ANC actually protecting the president whereas there was clear wrongdoing. When you read, you can't be reading a report that has been penned by a reputable former chief justice, and he finds that there's serious misconduct and serious violation of the constitution, you then vote against, you know, proceeding with an inquiry on that. I mean, bacinga njani, like how do they expect South Africans to think about the rule of law, whereas they as the ANC do not want their presidents to be held accountable. So for us, we just want to emphasize the point that this is not about EFF, it's not about ATM, it is not also about Ramaphosa per se, but it is about the principle of the rule of law. It is about the principle of equality before the law. So this victory is for the people of South Africa.
8: I'd like to ask you, because you are the parliamentary caucus leader of your party, what you'd like to see happening next in parliament. Would you like to see a rerun of the vote? Would you like to see this go to an impeachment panel?
14: Look, the judgment is very clear. It must go to an impeachment committee. So the next step that must happen now in the National Assembly is the setting up of the impeachment committee. And it must start working now, because the issue of Palapala is an issue that happened in 2020. In 2022, it made it out to the media. And now we're sitting so many years later, there's still more questions than answers. Therefore, our view is to say we must not wait any further. We must proceed with the impeachment as soon as possible, so that all public representatives, they must know, whether they are councillors, mayors, premiers, ministers, they must know that any exercise of public power must be done in a manner that is responsible, must never be done for their own narrow interests, because you know, that is not the kind of country we want to live in.
8: Mr. Zungula, just give me a sense of this as someone who's a member of parliament. How would the impeachment committee likely be composed?
14: Similarly to how the ad hoc committee was composed, in terms of the numbers, where you've got the ANC will have a few numbers, DA will have a few members there, and so forth. So that is how it's going to be composed.
8: And tell me, what is the kind of process they would go through? How long would it take? Just trying to get a picture from you of how this is likely to proceed once it goes back into Parliament's hands.
14: It might take, in fact, it's going to take almost the same approach as the ad hoc committee, whereby there's going to be an evidence leader and that will look into leading evidence on the issues and ensuring that from a legal point of view, the evidence is led. There's going to be witnesses that are going to be called. There's basically going to be the same way in which the ad hoc committee is functioning now, because an impeachment committee, in terms of the rules of parliament, is working similarly to other ad hoc committees that are formed. The only difference is that this one, the mandate of this one, is focusing on wrongdoings that have been done by the president for the purposes of impeachment. It is not just an ad hoc committee for the sake of maybe dealing with other issues, because this process of impeachment will have either two outcomes, whether to impeach the president or not. So that will be the final question that will be asked at the last stage. But before we get there, there needs to be scrutiny in terms of what then transpires.
8: And I take it the president would be called to testify before this committee?
14: Yes. He's the person that is the person that has brought us here. He's the one who got undeclared dollars in his farm. So he's the person that would need to testify.
8: And we know that all these other reports have been done as part of multiple investigations, in fact, into the president, South African Reserve Bank, the Public Protector, SARS, now the IPED report. Will those have any bearing on the parliamentary process, or does it start from scratch?

0: and ensuring that people are held accountable.
1: Thank you so much for speaking to us. We have the parliamentary caucus leader there of the ATM, Mr. Zungula, speaking to us. Vuyo Zungula responding to that constitutional court judgment this morning, ruling in favor of the EFF and the ATM.
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1: 27 past 11. I'll take some of your quick calls here. Tsepo in Kimberley is on the line to us. Tsepo, good morning.
4: Good morning, Joanne. How are you?
1: Well, thanks. What is your take on this? What's your take on Palapala, Tsepo? Oh, dear. Have we lost the line to Tsepo? Let's maybe try Wonga in Matatiele. Wonga, good morning.
5: Good morning, Joanne, and good morning to your FFM listeners. This is not surprising, and then this is not what is new. The same people who protected the Palapala are the same people who protected the fire pool. So a fraction of them is still in the parliament, and a fraction of them is still not there. This is thing, Joanne. ANC run in a strategy.
1: Wonga, I'm so sorry that we're going to have to drop your call there. Unfortunately, your line is so bad, I can barely hear what you're saying. Tsepo in Kimberley, can we try to see if we've got you? Hello? No, we don't. We don't have Tsepo, unfortunately. But we'll try and reconnect with our listeners who haven't been able to get through in a short while. Some of you saying, hi, Joanne, I'm in awe about how much time gets spent on leaders and their scandals and alleged scandals. Imagine a utopia where all this energy by very intelligent people is used for good and to take care of the society they serve. We can still dream, says Naveen in Durban. Indeed we can, Naveen. It's surprising how money and positions change a person, says one of you. Bantu Holomisa and John Steenhagen and were very vocal about the Palapala issue, but now, because they're part of the GNU, they are suddenly quiet, says Alex in Plettenberg Bay. And one of you goes on to say, I think the ANC must recall Ramaphosa to avoid going to local government elections with this baggage, says Saw in Bloemfontein. And we were actually just chatting about that a moment ago and just saying, I wonder what will happen. Will the ANC say, well, the president is under fire right now, and any president who has to concentrate on appearing before the committee that is constituted in a short while by Parliament, this will be the impeachment committee, will have to focus on that. He will have to go there, he will have to appear, his credibility will be tested in front of the entire country, and believe you me, that'll be the next Madlanga Commission. We will be glued to our screens watching the President testify there, and everyone else who was caught up in it, the Presidential Protection Services, no doubt, and everyone else who's been implicated. So, you know, do you want a President in power before the elections who is going through that process, or is it going to exonerate him? Are people going to watch him at that committee and say, wow, this guy's really honest and truthful, and we don't think he was at fault? And might that work in the ANC's favor? Perhaps you can comment on that right after our news bulletin. It is 11:30. Here's Anne Musa.
6: Good morning, I'm Jolani Tulo Ngwepe. Making headlines, the Chief Justice Mandi Samaya has ruled in favour of the EFF regarding the Palapala farm theft. She says Parliament acted unlawfully in 2022 when it voted to reject an independent panel's report that had recommended an impeachment inquiry into President Cyril Ramaphosa. The National Health Department has appealed to the public to refrain from spreading misinformation on the Hunter virus. The department has confirmed that four people are being monitored in Cape Town. And finally, Agri Western Cape says a new case of foot and mouth disease, or FMD, has been detected in Mossel Bay. The case was identified on a small beef farm in Grootbrak. I will have details on these and other stories at 12 o'clock.
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0: 11:31 here on the Daily Discourse. We're following the big story of the day. The Constitutional Court ruling in favour of the EFF and the ATM, finding that Parliament acted unlawfully when it rejected that panel report into President Cyril Ramaphosa's Palapala scandal in December 2022. It is the big story of the day. We now understand that the case goes back to Parliament. Parliament's got to relook at what it did wrong in the past, right? Meaning it by allowing that to be voted down, it's simply actually breached the law, and it's got to now compose a committee made up of various MPs. They will form an impeachment committee, and then that process will begin where they investigate whether the president was at fault or not, and whether that can proceed from an impeachment point of view in Parliament. So that is what has come out of the Constitutional Court in the last hour or so. Okay, we're taking a breather now after all the heavy political and parliamentary stuff. And as you're aware, it's Africa Month. We're celebrating that in many different ways here on SAFM. On the Daily Discourse, we've been giving careful thought to how African art keeps us rooted to our identity and creates a powerful means to reconnect with the continent we call home. Now, one such collaboration involving a South African vocalist and a Ghanaian pianist has recently been released. It's called African Briani, and it's been described as a powerful testament to heritage, musical innovation, and continental unity. Joining us are its co-creators, Dr. Natalie Rungan and Victor Day Jr. And it really is such a treat to have both of you with us. Welcome to you both, Natalie and Victor, really respected jazz musicians in the African community. And Natalie, I'm going to start with you. Please tell me how this collaboration came about. All right, we're not hearing Natalie right away. Natalie, are you able to hear me? No, we're not hearing her right now. Victor, do we have you on the line?
1: Yes, I'm here.
0: Oh, yes. Okay, right. We're going to try and get our line back up to Natalie. But Victor, we know, welcome to the program, first of all. We know you're a highly respected keyboardist hailing from Ghana. I'm not sure how different your jazz idiom is in Ghana compared to South Africa, but what's it been like collaborating with a South African musician on this album, African Briani?
1: Oh, everything was smooth sailing right from the get-go because we speak the same language. And so it wasn't difficult at all. Everything just happened quite naturally, both on the South African side with the South African musicians and at home in Accra with the Ghanaian musicians and Natalie. It was all very easy.
0: Tell me, when did you actually meet the two of you?
1: Well, the first time, I think it was 2018 at the youth festival in Makanda. And she came up to me and said she liked one of my songs and would like to write some lyrics to them. And I was like, okay, why not? Go ahead. I hadn't imagined the song with lyrics, so yeah. It was, you know, very interesting for me. And so that was our first meeting in 2018.
0: So you're more of an instrumentalist, is that right? Was this your first experience with the lyricist?
1: Oh, no. In the past, I've worked with like many vocalists, lyricists, and, you know, instrumentalists across different instruments, horn players, guitarists, drummers.
0: But I mean translating your work into something for singers.
1: Ah, yeah, that was the very first time.
0: Yeah. Yeah. And okay, let me bring Natalie into the conversation now. I believe she is on the line to us. And Natalie, I hope you're able to hear me.
2: Can you hear me?
0: Yes, I can, Natalie. I think we're just going to have to boost your audio a little bit because you're a tiny bit soft. But tell me, I mean, Victor's just been talking to us about this collaboration and how you approached him and said, hey, we can work on something together. What was it that drew you to his music in the first place?
2: The song, you know, I'm somebody that's always been moved by music. I think that's why I got into music. It wasn't just that I felt that I could add something. Music moved me first. And I remember it's so vivid in my mind and memory that I was in the concert that Victor was a part of, and it was the first time that I'd heard his music, and it was haunting. It's the word I use. It was a haunting song. And it just followed me for days and days after that. And I thought, oh, there's something here that's pulling me towards a bigger picture. And I didn't know that it would, you know, amount to an album and a collaboration years later. But obviously, there was something in the music that drew us to that place.
0: Yeah, there's that musical instinct that you have, right? That tells you that something bigger might be made of a collaboration of this nature. But what interests me is, I mean, you've come from a South African background, right? There's a particular kind of jazz that we are exposed to in this country. There are a few genres or subgenres of jazz that we're exposed to, but we do have sort of a canon in this country that we draw on. I presume that when you were listening to Victor, that you were hearing other sounds, his influences in terms of what has led to his musical career and what has enriched his career and what he gets out of that, what he taps into as a musician. What was it about that attracted you?
2: You know, I think it was, I've never quantified what that was or tried to understand, but I think that the more that we started to work together, my initial attraction was the way that he wrote. And it's because rhythm and melody and harmony they're one thing. It's like holistically made. It's not done separately. And I think because we come from very Western backgrounds of training in music, we separate that. But African music as a whole does not separate those aspects of music. They're one. And when Victor writes melody, he doesn't write as an instrumentalist traditionally writes. He writes, you know, in a way that I completely connected with. And it wasn't difficult. Like, he would send me a song and within hours, the lyrics flowed. And I thought, oh, there's something here. Because obviously, you know, I'd been exposed, as you said rightly, to other musicians in my sector, in my space. But those things never happened as easily and fluidly as it did with Victor. So I think it is the way that he hears music and the way that he's able to communicate that.
0: You know, there are so many subgenres of jazz around the world, Victor. What is so distinct about the sounds of jazz played through an African lens?
1: Well, for me and my collaborators here in Ghana, we like to blur the lines and don't really care too much for genre. Like, very often in a rehearsal, okay, the harmony and melody is supposed to be jazzy-ish, whatever you'd want to refer to it as.
0: Yes.
1: However, then somebody almost always says, hey, why don't you put one of these local grooves on it and let's see what it sounds like. And then, you know, a marriage is born right there.
0: So you're working with very versatile musicians. You're not categorizing yourself strictly in the genre of jazz. It sounds like you're experimenting with quite a few different types of influences in your music.
1: Indeed. And that is so because most of the musicians, and myself not excluded, most of the musicians that I work with at home, they didn't start out with jazz.
0: Ah,
1: they started playing many other genres. Pop, reggae, gospel, classical music.
0: Sure.
1: So jazz is usually the last thing that we discover. So, you know, the other genres just are sort of there quite naturally, and then, you know, they find a way to creep into whatever it is that we are doing.
0: And Natalie, why is jazz so important in Africa in general?
3: I think it's a voice of expression, and also because it allows for so many different... For me, it's because the core of jazz is improvisation. And I think that's because of the cultural diversity in South Africa. Jazz is this umbrella that allows us to exist there without boxing us into any defined space. That's the personal thing that I think is a draw to jazz. And I see it in my students, and I see it in people around me, that's why they are so drawn to that. And also, it's very reflective of music that comes from our continent, from our country.
0: You know, it's interesting also when we look at the history of our country, and we come from a very interesting musical tradition that's also a tradition of resistance. I think if we think about the bad old days of apartheid, and we think of how South Africans, many of them, most of them black South Africans, gravitated towards spaces where jazz music was a space of liberation, right? It was the one space where you could cast
3: 100%.
0: Off the shackles, right? Cast off the
3: yeah.
0: shackles of apartheid
3: yeah.
0: and everything else that was so... weighing down on you so heavily, and you could let yourself go and just experience freedom and joy, but also resistance at the same time.
3: 100%. And if you go back to, you know, like history, so since we're talking about that, it's what we teach our kids is where South African jazz or this form of jazz started, and it was marabi, and it was struggle music. It was music that allowed South Africans to see themselves through the lens of American black musicians and identify with some people and a culture that they thought, oh, we could actually have that. So the music was, you know, there were so many different tiers in why it became attractive and alluring to people here. And it became a blend of other things. And I think that's why jazz has such a pull right now to various subgenres of music.
0: Well, I'm enjoying talking to the both of you a little too much. I want to listen to one of your tracks right now. Let's listen to this one, Don't Rush Love.

0: Well, I really hope our listeners have enjoyed a little taste of what this album African Briani is about. Wonderful collaboration there between a Ghanaian pianist Victor Day and Dr. Natalie Rungan, who is a South African vocalist. So, Victor, just tell me exactly how this worked. Do you and Natalie sit and write songs together? Do you write the music? Does she write the lyrics? How does it work?
1: Well, it's a mixture of everything that you just mentioned. From some of the songs, she sends me the melody and with the lyrics, and tells me what, you know, the song is about, what the mood should be like, and then I put the music on, fix the arrangements. And on other songs, she has her music already, and then I just, you know, take a look and say, okay, let's tweak this here, tweak that there, and okay, maybe you should sing it this way and not that way, and let's see what it gives. And for some of the songs, it's my music, and she puts the lyrics on. So, you know, it's a mixture of different things.
0: And Natalie, this is interesting to me, because working with someone else, I mean, there are composers who are precious about their work, right? And to say, this is what I've come up with, don't touch it, do not water it down, because this is my idea, you know, this is my heart and soul put into this music or this motif or whatever the case may be. How do you and Victor work hand in glove to try and make it work and accommodate for each other's ideas, but also potential disagreements that may arise in the composing process?
2: You know, well, like you said, no, but Victor's incredibly easy to work with, and I think that we have mutual respect for each other creatively and musically, and it's never been a case where, no, I don't want it this way. And I think we both found that space very quickly where we knew where the album and the songs were heading. So it was leaving room for that and allowing somebody to be in that space, which I think that if we didn't trust each other, that wouldn't have happened. And the trust came in because of the music, because we knew that the other could hear where the direction of the music was heading, and I allowed him to be in that space. And people who know me know that you rightly said that, because it's not easy to allow somebody into that space where you've written something and allow them to say, okay, do this differently. But it was definitely something that I knew that he would bring out of me and bring out of the music, something that was different and something that was placed in a very beautiful space. And I think the results proved that for us.
0: Victor, I must ask you, I mean, where does the inspiration come from for the type of songs or the subject matter or the approach that you tackle? Do you sit together over a cup of coffee and say, well, actually, I want to write a song about love or about people not talking to each other or people talking to each other and it not working? How exactly do you formulate the ideas that are going to form the kernel of these songs you're working on?
1: Once again, as is almost always the case, it's, you know, they're different scenarios. Sometimes I set out with the intent to put A and B together, and before there's any music, I know, okay, A has to be this background and B has to be, you know, that source on the top. And at other times, you know, I'm just working on something totally, you know, unrelated, maybe a musical exercise or something that I, you know, find interesting in the moment. I'm like, this is something. I need to develop it into something else. So sometimes, you know, there's a plan right from, you know, the get-go. And at other times, something just happens and then I decide, okay, I need to develop this into a song and not waste it on a musical exercise.
0: Right. It's quite amazing that you're able to tell the difference and know what belongs where in terms of your musical canon.
1: Well, thank you. That comes from, you know, I love, you know, different genres of music. I don't really care so much for genre. So long as it's good, it's good. And what makes it good is different things. Sometimes it's the rhythm, sometimes it's the tempo, sometimes it's the lyric, sometimes it's a melody. So, but for me, so long as it's good, I'm in.
0: Yeah. Okay. So you're not a purist by any stretch of the imagination.
1: No.
0: Natalie, this title struck me as being really unusual. Talking doesn't always work. I never thought I'd listen to a song called that. How did you come up with that name?
2: literally having a conversation with Victor about, you know, just different situations. And I talk a lot, Joanne, because I'm a writer and I write lyrics. So I process thoughts through talking.
0: Yes.
2: And in one conversation, you know, we were just talking about something and he's like, you know, it was literally like this. He knows that I know that he know that I know. And I was like, oh my goodness. This actually makes sense in some bizarre way. And then I put the phone down and then I thought, oh, these are the lyrics. And it just came. It just flowed. And I thought, there's the song. And that's how that song actually was born, out of a conversation with him.
0: Let's actually listen into that song.

0: Hearing the voice there of Natalie Rungan, accompanied by Victor Day and their band on this album, Africa Briani. A very interesting decision, Natalie, to release this as a slow release album, so to speak, being released little by little. Why did you decide to do it this way?
1: We like that this is called a waterfall rollout for obvious reasons. It's called the waterfall rollout, but okay. It's also because in previous releases, you know, and it's what I do as a bad habit. You go through all the songs very quickly and then you hit the one that you actually like, but you miss out on the journey of the album. And this album is a journey, you know, from inception to release. So we decided let's do it once a month. We'd release a single, but that's also brought a lot of interest from people because it has become a journey, not just an album. And allowing them to understand where the songs originated, this collaboration with Victor and the musicians in Ghana and SA. So it's really been something very special, and I think it's working.
0: So Victor, but for those of us who are impatient, by when will we have access to the full album?
2: I think 2 months, 3 months, everything should be done.
0: Yeah.
2: Hopefully.
0: Mm-hmm. And do you see future collaborations on the cards with Natalie of this nature?
2: Oh, for sure.
0: All right. Well, that is
2: definitely
0: that is wonderful to hear. Natalie, how have people responded to the first few songs that have been released?
1: Well, they love it. And I think that the curiosity is also because of the title, right? African Briani.
0: Yeah.
1: And they're waiting for that. So we've just said that we'd make them wait right until the release of the album to hear it. But we are performing it and doing pre-release concerts so that people get to know the music. But the response overall has been amazing because they can hear the Ghanaian influences and the South African influences. And that excites them. So we just did a pre-release called The Day and Rangan Sessions in Durban and Johannesburg, and the response was just phenomenal to the music.
0: Fantastic. And are there more of those to come?
1: Well, we've done 4 releases now, and we've decided as of a few days ago that we're just going to wait till the album set to be released end of July, and then we will do launches in August. Both in South Africa and in Ghana.
0: Great, Victor, to have an album out, of course. But I presume that performing live comes with its own joy.
2: Oh, definitely. In the live setting, you know, although you have some general sense of what should happen, you never really know what is going to happen. So that always brings, you know, some excitement. So yeah, that's really cool.
0: All right, great. And you know, just a last question, Natalie, about your live performances. Are there any more that you're going to do as this album develops? And can we tell our viewers about when and where that's going to happen? If so.
1: Well, we're doing, my students, you know, the amazing thing is because I'm in the education sector and I have students, I'm able to try some of this music out with them to see their response as well. So they have a performance on the 31st of May at Durban Botanic Gardens, and we will be doing an arrangement that I did of Just Like Christmas, which is one of the songs on the album. So I found that, you know, it's not just one performance and it doesn't have to be me performing it necessarily to get the music out. But we're waiting until the real launches now to do those live performances with Victor and to get him back into South Africa. And then I will go to Ghana and we'll do performances there.
0: I mean, it's really great that the both of you have been collaborating this way. And I wish you both the very, very best of luck with the success of this album, and may travel far and wide. And I think it also comes at an important time in our history as a country. There are lots of tensions among us as Africans. And perhaps this is one way that we can look at starting to repair relationships that have been damaged in the last few years and months. So thank you very much, Dr. Natalie Rungan, the jazz singer here featured on African Briani, and her collaborator Victor Day Jr. They have worked brilliantly together, writing lyrics, writing the music together, and it really is wonderful to hear that Victor, all the way from Ghana, has been able to play in South Africa, and that Natalie will be travelling there in a kind of cultural exchange of ideas, which is really lovely. And we are going to, of course, I don't think we have one more song to play out with, but I think we're going to take a short break at this point, and when we come back, we'll bring you the last bit of the Daily Discourse.
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0: Thank you so much for joining us here on the Daily Discourse today. We are shortly about to wrap it up, but thank you for participating in all the conversations we've had over the course of the day. The big breaking story that we've been running, of course, has been this Constitutional Court ruling in favor of the EFF, and it found that Parliament acted unlawfully when it rejected the Section 89 independent panel report into President Cyril Ramaphosa's Palapala scandal in December 2022. So that is the big story, and no doubt that is going to be carried on SABC news platforms and here on SAF and particularly over the course of the day on all our current affairs shows. So I do urge you to stay tuned for all of that is still to come. And of course, the weekend is coming. I hope it's going to be a wonderful one for you. I'm also hoping that the bad weather that we've seen over the course of the week, really, that's caused destruction in so many parts of the country is now going to start to abate. Let's hope that people in various shelters are able to eventually return to their homes and that the government officials, municipal officials, SALGA, the aid agencies that have been assisting them as well will be able to get them back to a safe place and be able to restore some of their goods and possessions that were lost in the last few days. So all of that over the next few days will be covered on SAFM, and we'll be keeping a very close eye on exactly what happens in regard to that. It is also, remember, the 30th anniversary of our Constitution, and I think this gives us a moment of self-reflection in the country, asking how far have we come? Can we have the honest conversations with ourselves about how our Constitution can be reviewed and how it can change and continue to be relevant to the lives of South Africans? Implementation is going to be key, and we have to do this most intentionally. Right now, it is 12 o'clock. I'm going to hand it over to the news team, after which you can join the talented Sakina Kamwendo on Update at noon. I'll see you on Monday. Take care from the team and me. Bye-bye.
5: Well, thanks so much, Joanne. It's just gone 12 o'clock on Friday, the 8th of May, 2026. A very warm welcome to Update at noon here on SAFM, leading the conversation. I'm Sakina Kamwendo. Coming up in the next hour...
6: In the event that the panel concludes that sufficient evidence exists as contemplated in Rule 129G, the matter must be referred to the impeachment committee established by this rule.
5: The Constitutional Court has ruled that the Palapala theft matter should be handed over to Parliament's impeachment committee, and...
7: If the court is with the applicant, we urge the court to give a just and equitable remedy in terms of Section 172.
5: And government legal representatives want the court case challenging the new broad-based black economic empowerment in the legal sector to be dismissed. Coming up in sport.
8: Top eight battle happening in the Premiership today. I look ahead to the URC, and it's the start of the Giro d'Italia today.
5: Ah, you are in seventh heaven. John Herica with cycling news and more in the second half of the show. In the meantime, please let us know what's on your mind. 41391, that's our SMS line number. You'll be charged 150 per SMS. If you want to write to us via X, our handle at SABC News underscore radio, or you can send us a voice note on 0826923909. Well, these and more stories coming up on this Friday edition of Update at Noon. First, though, here's the latest news with Jwalane Tulongwepe.
9: Thank you, Sakina. Top stories. The SAWA, Botswana's former president Festus Mogae, dies, and the Concord rules the Palapala vote in Parliament invalid. Good day. We start with news just in. The former president of Botswana, Festus Mogae, has died at the age of 86. He was the third president of the country. Mogae had taken over from Sir Kitumele Masire and was in office from 1998 to 2008. He was an economist. Mogae led a strong national response to the HIV/AIDS pandemic, earning international recognition for his leadership on public health issues. Back home, the Chief Justice Mandi Samaya has ruled that Parliament's action was inconsistent with the Constitution when it rejected an independent panel's report on the Palapala matter. She says that Parliament unlawfully stopped the impeachment process against President Cyril Ramaphosa in 2022. The EFF approached the Apex Court to request it to overturn Parliament's decision to block an impeachment inquiry against Ramaphosa. This relates to the theft of more than $500,000 at Ramaphosa's Palapala farm in Bela-Bela in Limpopo. This is how Justice Maya delivered her ruling.
6: In the event the panel concludes that sufficient evidence does not exist as contemplated in 129G, the Speaker must settle the report for consideration by the Assembly, and in the event the Assembly nonetheless resolves that a Section 89 subsection 1 inquiry be proceeded with, the matter must be referred to the impeachment committee established by this rule or by the National Assembly rules for that purpose.
9: The National Health Department has appealed to the public to refrain from spreading misinformation on the Hunter virus. The department has confirmed that four people are being monitored in Cape Town. It also says one of them has since been taken for laboratory tests since displaying symptoms. The department spokesperson, Foster Mohale.
10: This has potential to stigmatize and deter those who display or experience symptoms from coming forward for screening and testing. Working together as government, as communities, and as society, we can prevent the spread of Hunter virus in our communities.
9: Agri Western Cape says a new case of foot and mouth disease, or FMD, has been detected in Mossel Bay. The case was identified on a small beef farm in Grootbrak. Seven other cases were identified in the Hartenbos area. Agri Western Cape says in a statement that its officials noted suspicious lesions on cattle during inspection and vaccination drive. Samples were then collected and test results received yesterday confirmed that the case was positive for FMD. Vaccinations are continuing in the region. Some survivors of last night's bus crash on the N1 near the Witvlag turnoff outside Louis Trichardt in Limpopo will rather return to the scene to collect their belongings. The bus, which was travelling from Malawi to Johannesburg, lost control and overturned, killing eight passengers and injuring several others. The injured were taken to three hospitals in the area. Some of them returned to the scene after being treated and discharged. One of the survivors, Felix Nyarongo, suspects that brake failure is the cause of the crash.
11: Within 2 minutes or 3 minutes, the bus fell in the sun. They are driving, speeding. I know because of the he said that the brake, because it's engine brake, so it's not working. So that's why the bus was running. On the hospital, they treat us, but they take time. It's almost like me, they take time too much because I went there by 8 o'clock, but until 3 o'clock,
9: Recapping the top story, the Sawa, the former president of Botswana, Festus Mogae, has died at the age of 86. He was the third president of the country. For SAFM News, I'm Jolani Tulo Wepe.
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5: Well, a very good afternoon, everybody. Thanks so much, Jwalane. It's 6 minutes after 12 and welcome to Update at Noon. So we will be bringing you some reaction, as you heard there in the news, the Concord judgment with regard to the Palapala matter that was handed down. And we will be getting some reaction from various political parties in this regard. And then, of course, it is also day 104 of the Madlanga Commission, public hearings into allegations of criminality, political political interference and corruption in the criminal justice system. And today's evidence being heard in camera. And we do have our reporters out there watching that for us, but only as much as we can in terms of what we are allowed to know at this point. And then the city of Ekurhuleni is set to have a council meeting today where councillors are set to discuss possible disciplinary action against senior officials who've been implicated at the Madlanga Commission. And then in the courts, the case challenging the broad-based economic empowerment in the legal sector, or should I say the BEE legal sector code, is being heard in the North Gauteng High Court in Pretoria. And some senior counsel are now requesting to review today's footage where they claim that Judge Nicolien Jansen van Nieuwenhuizen made remarks to the effect that the large law firms who are currently compliant with the generic triple BEE codes will be left non-compliant with the new code. So those some of the stories, and then of course just keeping an eye on some of the other developments with regard to marches and the like. So quite a bit to get through, and it's a Friday. Today we have Martin Creamer stepping in with another update from the coalface.
4: Update at noon, midday to 1 p.m.
5: It's 8 minutes after 12. Now, the Constitutional Court has ruled that the Palapala vote was invalid and unconstitutional in Parliament. The court upheld an application by the EFF and ATM setting aside the National Assembly's vote of 13 December 2022. The matter will now return to Parliament's Impeachment Committee for reconsideration, reopening a probe into President Cyril Ramaphosa's handling of the Palapala farm theft saga. The ruling also declared the National Assembly's Rule 129 inconsistent with the Constitution. And delivering the court's judgment earlier today, Chief Justice Mandisa Maya had this to say.
12: The following order is made. One, this court has exclusive jurisdiction to hear the application with respect to the challenge to Rule 129I. Two, it is declared that Rule 129I of the 9th edition of the Rules of the National Assembly, the NA Rules, is inconsistent with the Constitution, invalid, and it is set aside. Three, pending any amendment, Rule 129I of the NA Rules shall read as follows, open quote, Rule 129I, heading consideration and referral of panel report, one, once the panel has reported, the speaker must inform the assembly of the report. Two, the president must be provided with a copy of the report forthwith. Three, in the event the panel concludes that sufficient evidence exists as contemplated in Rule 129G, the matter must be referred to the impeachment committee established by this rule or by the National Assembly rules for that purpose. Four, in the event the panel concludes that sufficient evidence does not exist as contemplated in Rule 129G, the Speaker must schedule the report for consideration by the Assembly, and in the event the Assembly nonetheless resolves that a Section 89 subsection 1 inquiry be proceeded with, the matter must be referred to the Impeachment Committee established by this rule or by the National Assembly rules for that purpose. Four, the severance and reading in paragraph 3 of this order shall apply subject to any amendment by the National Assembly. Five, pending any amendment of the NA rules to the extent that any of the other NA rules are by implication affected by the reading in paragraph 3 of this order, those rules shall be read consistently with paragraph 3 of this order, mutatis mutandis. Six, it is declared that the vote of the National Assembly taken on 13 December 2022, declining to refer the report to the of the independent panel to the to an impeachment committee as envisaged in the NA rules, is inconsistent with the Constitution, invalid, and it is set aside. Seven, The report of the independent panel is referred to the impeachment committee established in terms of the NA rules. 8. The first to fourth respondents are ordered to pay the cost of the first applicant, including cost of two counsel, where applicable. I hand down the judgment.
5: And that, of course, Chief Justice Mandisa Maya handing down that judgment earlier today. So for some reaction, we are joined on the line now by spokesperson for the ATM, Zaman Chona. Thanks so much for your time. Unfortunately, we seem to have just lost Zaman Chona there. So we'll try and get him back there or someone from the ATM with regard to that. So what we're doing now is just trying to get some reaction from the various political parties. In fact, I think let's go to what we heard from the ANC, the ANC's national spokesperson, Mahlengi Bengu, was speaking to my colleague Tulasizwe Simelane and saying that the party respects South Africa's constitutional process. And this, of course, is what she had to say.
13: Well, it's the nature of our constitutional democracy. Proportionality is embedded in our system. And that's an ongoing discussion among South Africans, not just members of the African National Congress, Tulasizwe. And we always, whoever is in charge of the executive, are expected, and those that are in charge of parliament as another senior organ of state are expected to exercise that majoritarian principle with responsibility.
14: All right.
13: We don't take that responsibility lightly as the ANC. In any case, by the way, we also live in an age of party politics. What brought this matter here? There are so many matters that the ANC could have taken to the Constitutional Court, by the way, involving many political parties in South Africa. But because we are subject to the prescripts of our constitution, we came to this point where our president had to be tested in this manner. The same president that has stabilized South Africa for the longest of time, the same president that is acclaimed worldwide for leading a global peace effort and also for stabilizing our country. So we continue to have that same confidence in President Cyril Ramaphosa, but we are going to make sure as the ANC that we follow the law to the letter.
14: All right. Let me ask you two questions and then I'll let you go. I know it's a bit of a contemplative question because we're very far from any stage, the stage where it would be put before the National Assembly as a question on impeachment requiring a two-thirds majority. But many South Africans would be wondering, are you worried about President Cyril Ramaphosa being impeached? Do you see that possibility happening at all?
13: I see this morning, I've been speaking to a number of media houses here at Concord. I see that you're all running ahead of yourselves on this matter. I will suggest that the matter of a possible impeachment of the president, if it does happen, it will have a very slim fit, considering the caliber of the president that South Africa has at this point in time.
14: And then lastly, I don't know, you'll correct me if I'm wrong, I get a sense of questioning the bona fides of the parties that brought this challenge to the Constitutional Court. Am I incorrect in getting a sense that you don't believe that it was brought on the altruistic motives and purposes of, standing up for the rule of law and constitutionality, but perhaps there are other motives at play?
13: Well, you know, in the ANC, we always say our job is to tell our story and not to compete with others. We're not called the leader of society for nothing. And so we really don't go into the mud. But certainly altruism is none of any of the considerations. I think yourselves as members of the media are quite competent and capable. You know the answer to the question you've just asked me, Tulasizwe.
5: Well, that was the African National Congress national spokesperson, Matlengi Bengu. We're joined on the line now by the EFF's national spokesperson, Sinawa Tambo. Thanks so much for your time. Welcome to Update at Noon.
15: Thanks, Akina, and greetings to your listeners.
5: Mr. Tambo, your reaction first and foremost.
15: Look, we're very pleased and relieved that we're vindicated for a fight that we've been spearheading for the past couple of 5 to 6 years, where we've been making sure that Palapala remains on their public agenda and is something that our people are always kept interested in consciousness of, because the executive must be held accountable, and rationalism and the executive accountability mandate given to us by the Constitution should never be trumped by majoritarianism, and the Constitutional Court has vindicated us in that regard.
5: I don't know how much of the conversation before this you heard the ANC spokesperson Matlengi Bengu being asked by my colleague Tulasi Simelane about the questioning of yours, and of course the ATM who joined you in bringing this challenge, questioning your bona fides and saying that perhaps you weren't altruistic in bringing this particular challenge to the Apex Court. How do you respond to that?
15: Look, it shows the disdain with which the African National Congress has for the rule of law and for our constitutional democracy, because it's our constitutional rights to approach the Constitutional Court when we feel like constitutional provisions, such as the duty of the Parliament of South Africa to hold the executive accountable, is being trampled upon. So to question our motives, whether altruistic or not, is really a spit in the face of the Constitution of South Africa, because that is not what is questioned here. You can see that the ANC, through its spokesperson, is simply trying to divert attention from the fact that there's prima facie evidence that their president committed wrongdoing in relation to Palapala Farm, and now the Constitutional Court has affirmed that right. That should be the focus of all South Africans, not a diversion on Cyril Ramaphosa's legacy or what they think of him personally. And the question of bona fides is something that is completely irrelevant. They're clutching at straws, and it's a shame that they don't want to just accept the Constitutional Court ruling as a political party that claims to uphold the Constitution itself.
5: So just going back to why this challenge was initiated to begin with, what specific constitutional principles do you believe were violated by the National Assembly?
15: Look, the Constitution empowers the National Assembly to hold the executive accountable. So specifically that provision where we have that duty as elected public representatives, and through Section 89, for example, which empowers us to institute impeachment proceedings when there's any provision or finding of wrongdoing by the President of the Republic of South Africa. Those were violated upon reliance of 129I in terms of the rules of the National Assembly. And that being violated is something that we think should have been taken up, and we took it up principally, even though the judgment was delayed for more than 550 days. We accept that the Chief Justice, Marisa Maya, has apologized for their own violation as well of the norms and ethics of courts, which require that judges must be handed down within 3 months. So there was a lot of constitutional provisions that were violated, a lot of norms and standards which were violated in relation to this case. And we appreciate that the court has at least been able to take responsibility and apologize to the people of South Africa in that regard. We expect, Sakina, that the South African Reserve Bank, South African Revenue Services, the Public Protector, which have been part and parcel of what we characterize as a cover-up, will also take some responsibility in the fact that they were giving ridiculous and nonsensical findings in relation to this, while the Crown Court has affirmed that we should institute impeachment proceedings and investigate.
5: So the EFF as a party in Parliament, and this is where the transgression that the Crown Court pronounced on today actually occurred. Now that the judgment has been handed down, what would the EFF seek from a revived Section 89 process?
15: Look, the Constitutional Court has said that the report in itself, the independent panel report, which was compiled by Justice Sandile Ngcobo, must be referred to an impeachment committee, because you can't vote on something which is not interrogated first, because that means you stifle accountability. So we expect the immediate implementation and institution of an impeachment committee, which is going to go into all of the evidence and all conduct the necessary investigations and research to see if there was any wrongdoing done at Palapala Farm. We've already written to the Speaker of the National Assembly to ensure that this is established, and requested clear timelines as to when this will be established based on the Crown Court ruling. So we're going to allow that process to unfold. And if there's any subversion of the Crown Court ruling, either by the Speaker of the National Assembly or political parties in Parliament, then we'll return to court to hold those individuals or institutions that try to subvert the Crown Court ruling in contempt.
5: So in other words, if the impeachment committee once again finds, for example, insufficient grounds, the EFF will return to court?
15: If the impeachment committee finds insufficient grounds, that's a different story altogether. But the impeachment committee must begin its work. So the findings of the impeachment committee, if they find that there is wrongdoing, and then based on that, the National Assembly again votes irrationally and out of line with the findings of an impeachment committee, then we'll have to return to court, because we must ensure that majoritarianism doesn't trump rationality, doesn't trump facts, doesn't trump evidence.
5: So just finally, if that impeachment committee then ultimately clears President Cyril Ramaphosa, will the EFF accept that finding?
15: We would have to. If there's the findings before us would clear him of any wrongdoing, then the EFF is welcome to accept those findings if they are rational and above board. We're not in a witch hunt against Cyril Ramaphosa. We're simply looking for the truth, but in defense of the Constitution, in defense of the laws of this country. That is what we're trying to ascertain. We have not pronounced on his guilt. We're saying there must be a platform which must make them certain investigations in that regard. And that's why we did not understand the panic within the ANC and those that were defending the process that it must not occur even in the first place. That if you are innocent and are guilty of no wrongdoing, why would you want to stop an investigation that could possibly clear you and try and stand in its way? So ours is not a witch hunt. Ours is a request for the truth. And if the truth is that he's done no wrong, then we'll accept it if evidence says so.
5: Well, thanks so much, Sinawa Tambo. And that is, of course, the national spokesperson of the Economic Freedom Fighters. And continuing with our reaction, the DA leader, Jordan Hill Lewis, had this to say.
16: The DA notes today's very serious judgment of the Constitutional Court in the Palapala matter. We respect the Constitutional Court and the rule of law, and we are the party that will always strive to uphold the rule of law. The court has now made clear that Parliament must correct its rules and the Palapala report must proceed to an impeachment committee. This is a very serious moment for Parliament, for the presidency, and for South Africa's democracy. The DA will participate fully and constructively in the impeachment committee. We will be guided by the facts and by the evidence placed before the committee and by our constitutional duty to the rule of law. We will not prejudge the outcome, but nor will we allow any person, no matter how high their office, to be placed above accountability.
5: And that was Democratic Alliance leader Jordan Hill Lewis. So to help us further unpack these developments and what this means for especially the National Assembly and Parliament at large and for President Cyril Ramaphosa, we join now by political analyst Dr. Ongama Mtimka. Dr. Mtimka, thanks so much for your time. Welcome to Update at Noon.
17: Good afternoon, Sakin, and your listeners. Thank you for having me.
5: Your reaction, firstly, to the judgment and, of course, you know, where it ultimately places this process for Parliament.
17: The judgment, for me, reassures

0: was used in order to take an irrational act. It was politically convenient for an ANC that was facing an internal, leadership race, but was always irrational, even at the time. The least it could have done was to make use of the report that Parliament had commissioned and follow what is the logical requirement of passing this on to the impeachment committee. I think also what it does is it strengthens the role of the opposition in Parliament and the leeway they have when acts of irrationality are taken and abuse of parliamentary majority is used to resort to the courts in order to enforce the proper functioning of our democracy.
1: But what does this mean politically for President Cyril Ramaphosa?
0: Yeah, so I've seen calls for him to resign. Politically, what my thinking is that whether or not the president actually resigns is not a function of what this resolution is, because this shines a spotlight on parliamentary processes themselves. But it's a function of what his perception of the political dynamics is going to be. Remember that the impeachment committee has got to conduct an investigation, because notwithstanding the finding of a prima facie evidence that the president may have acted, may have violated his oath of office, there still needs to be a test in line with, Section 89(1) of the Constitution that qualifies the violations in terms of seriousness, serious violation of the Constitution, serious misconduct, and inability to perform the functions of office. That can take its course to the extent that if the president decides to resign, I suspect it will be more a question of him assessing the balance of forces both in the party as well as in parliament, I think less so in parliament, but more so in the party, and making a determination of what is he more comfortable with. And I think that determination may be that it's not urgent. In terms of what's required from a good governance point of view, the constitutional provision is for, those allegations to be tested through the impeachment committee process.
1: And just taking it back to Parliament, because the court found that Parliament acted unconstitutionally in rejecting the Section 89 report. So what does this mean then for Parliament, one? But just going back to your earlier point, the ANC, and remember it was an ANC-led majority that defended this in 2022. So from that point of view, given what was said about some of these parliamentary processes and lack of oversight in the Zondo Commission, what does that mean for them?
0: So in scholarship about separation of powers, Sakina, one of the things, some colleagues use political economy and use a model of game theory to assess the behavior of parliament. Now that you have had a situation, in fact, this has been repeating for some time in the last, say, 20 years in particular, where taking a particular decision which is irrational is challenged in court. My view is that we will see less of that, more so given that we're now in a government of national unity. We will see less of that Siyaqhuba mentality in terms of which decisions of this nature can be taken. I think that what we will see is a game theoretic channeled behavior or influenced behavior that says in instances where irrational or illegal decisions or unconstitutional decisions may be taken, there will be fear that somebody may actually take this to court and again, Parliament would be forced to act. So it brings the awareness of the likely response of the other arms of government, in this case the courts, in relation to their decision, and therefore results in a game theoretic sense the right decision being taken.
1: Final question, in the interest of time, given that we do now have a government of national unity, how does this play out in that context? Because

0: From your earlier point, do you think that this would, you know, deepen tensions inside the GNU? Do you think that the GNU partners, those parties who form part of the GNU, do you think that they will look at this and the handling of accountability and oversight in Parliament and be forthright about what their actual views are, or are they going to close rank as members of the GNU?
1: Unfortunately, I think what happens in Parliament is going to be less robust and dynamic than what happens at the level of the party. If in the ANC there are some who feel that they've got political capital to push the president or to push Parliament for account, to take a particular course of action that may bring the make the president to account, you will see that pushed significantly even within the NEC of the ANC. Say, as far as the other parties, I was listening to an interview with, I think it was Jordan Hill Lewis earlier, I think they are going to play a safe route of saying, let's play along with the processes in Parliament, but not push further than that, because they know this is an optimal political arrangement for the GNU. Any upsetting of it at the level of the ANC throws the GNU in the realm of the ambiguous in terms of who the ANC will likely take as a partner to constitute a government after President Ramaphosa. So on that basis, you will see a more constrained Democratic Alliance and other partners of the GNU who will actually play along in Parliament, but not push enough to upset what is the fundamental configuration of this GNU in the first place, which is centered around the person and the personality of former president, of current president, Cyril Ramaphosa.
0: Dr. Mtimka, thanks so much for your time. Political analyst there, Dr. Ongama Mtimka, please let us know your thoughts as well. It is time now for news headlines. Here's Rolane Tulo Ngwepe.
2: Thank you, Sakina. Good afternoon. Making headlines, EFF leader Julius Malema says he will write to National Assembly Speaker Togo Didiza immediately to request her to immediately establish an impeachment committee in the Palapala matter. This after the Chief Justice Mandi Samaya ruled in favour of the EFF in the case. In another development, the DA says it will submit parliamentary questions to determine whether public funds were used for President Ramaphosa's visit to Zimbabwean President Emmerson Mnangagwa's private residence last weekend. And finally, the former president of Botswana, Festus Mogae, has died at the age of 86. He was the third president of the country. I will have details on these and other stories at 1 o'clock.
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0: It's a Friday, so helping us round up the week is Isak Wedendal, investment strategist at Old Mutual Wealth. Good afternoon, Isak.
4: Hi, good afternoon, Sakina. So as you've reported, Constitutional Court has ruled that the Palapala matter should be reopened. Of course, markets don't really like political uncertainty in the short term, but I'll just remind our listeners that in the long term, it is very good that South Africa has an independent judiciary. Irrespective of your political views, it's good for markets, it's good for the economy that we have rule of law. So the Rand at the moment actually has taken it mostly in its stride, 16.37 against the US dollar. The equity market, the all share is weaker. Its trade all share is at 117,700. That should be seen in the context of global markets that are down a bit. Today, I think the variable that everyone's paying attention to these days is, of course, the price of oil. So Brent crude is trading at $100 on the dot at the moment. Of course, we're all waiting for news of a peace agreement between Iran and the U.S. Over the last week or so, there have been signs of escalation, signs of de-escalation. This morning, President Trump said that the ceasefire is still holding, and so we are all hoping that at some point in the next couple of weeks there will be an agreement that reopens the Strait of Hormuz and allows the oil to flow again. And then hopefully if that happens, we will also start seeing fuel prices come down in South Africa. But yeah, the Brent price of crude at the moment is exactly $100 a barrel, which, it's about up from about $60 a barrel at the start of the year. And I think we've all felt that in our filling up our cars. It's been quite painful.
0: It certainly has been, Isaac. We're still feeling it, but thank you so much. It's cold, so perhaps people will be staying indoors, not driving around so much. But have a fabulous weekend. Isaac Odendaal, investment strategist at Old Mutual Wealth.
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0: I know you're not going anywhere this cycling.
6: No, cycling has started. So that's my couch and me. And then the tennis starts. Ah, it's a good time of the year.
0: Right.
6: Love it. It's a football match coming up today. That's probably the big highlight. Durban City against Stellenbosch. And you're sitting there going, why do we care? Well, it's important for Stellenbosch, really. Top eight is really what they're aiming for. It's often referred to as a six-point game, the way these things will go. 4 points are Stellenbosch. They're 4 points behind eighth place with a couple of games to go. And they're only 5 points behind Durban City. Stellenbosch coach Gavin Hunt, after their loss that they had just recently, He was just not in the mood, but he's realistic.
7: Yeah, I think we need 9 points. I think we're going to have to win 3 games now. You know, I thought we should have won last week. And I thought we could get a point tonight and then, you know, we could go from there. But I think we're going to have to win 3 games, Mark, you know. And you know, it's all teams at the bottom. Well, Durban City not, you know. But, you know, 2 teams at the bottom. So it's going to be tough because, obviously, they'll be, you know, fighting for their lives there, you know. So, you know.
6: Let me tell you what's happening in England this weekend. It's a big one. Tottenham Hotspur fans find themselves doing something they never thought possible, quietly hoping for an Arsenal win. The Gunners go to West Ham on Sunday in a London derby, knowing the 3 points could push them another step closer to their first Premier League title since 2004. Now, normally, Spurs supporters would love nothing more than seeing an Arsenal stumble. This season changes everything because Spurs are fighting for survival. So a West Ham win helps damage Arsenal's title charges, but it could also drag Spurs deeper into relegation trouble before they face Leeds on Monday night. So what's it going to be for Spurs fans? Protect your pride or protect your Premier League status? For many Spurs supporters, it's a football's ultimate lose-lose situation.
0: The feeling is mutual. Let me just put it out there because we'd love to see Spurs relegated. So for them to be drawn properly down is for West Ham to beat us.
6: Yeah.
0: But at the same time, listen, we have a title that we need to win. So, yeah.
6: That's why we love tough sport. Let's go to rugby. South African teams heading into a massive penultimate round of the URC this weekend. The Stormers, Bulls and Lions all chasing crucial wins to stay in the hunt for home quarters. The Stormers, currently top of the log, face Ulster tonight. Here's Captain Dion Fury.
8: It was last year when we played it, we had a great start. I think we were 17-0 up. And then, yeah, we lost by 4 points, 36-32, something like that. So, yeah, we looked at it first half when we played here. And, yeah, we down confidence as well, but so are we after the last game. So, yeah, it'll be a good battle tomorrow night like you said, The knockouts, they have to win. We have to win to stay on top. So it's almost a must win for both.
6: Tomorrow, the Bulls take on Zebra at Loftus. The Sharks take on Benetton in Durban. Big clash of the weekends in Dublin. Third place Lions take on fourth place Leinster. Both sides tied on 53 points with a home playoff spot on the line. Lions go into the match on a 6-game winning streak. The Bulls will look to extend their own 4-match unbeaten run in Pretoria. The Sharks are out of the playoff spots. Then the Italian Open tennis today. Iga Świątek, Alexander Zverev and Novak Djokovic. Remember him? They're all on court today. And not quite in Italy, but also in Italy. I'll explain. The first cycling Grand Tour of the year begins today. It's a 3-week, 3,500-kilometer long tour, starting with 3 days in Bulgaria before hopping across to Italy on Tuesday. The opening stage today, flat 147 kilometers around Nessebar. It's a UNESCO heritage site, 3,000-year-old history, romantic narrow streets, and unique medieval churches. Feels like I want to go.
0: Sounds idyllic.
6: Jonas Vingegaard is the clear favorite to win the tour, aiming to become the eighth rider to win all three Grand Tours.
9: First of all, I'm extremely happy to be here to start the Giro now. It's a dream coming true, and hopefully I can do a good race for the next 3 weeks, and yeah, then we see in Rome what the result will be. At least I've now done everything I can to be as good as possible, and in my opinion, I've had quite a good preparation.
6: Other top contenders for the GC are Egan Bernal, Richard Carapaz and Jai Hindley. They've all won before. And also Olympic medalist Alan Hatherley is the only South African in the field. He's riding for Australian team Jaco Alula. And finally, we have the song for the 2026 FIFA World Cup. Shakira's back. She's announced a song called Die Die with Nigerian star Burna Boy. It marks yet another World Cup era for the singer. She gave us Waka Waka and La La La. The official release is on May the 14th.

0: In a month's time, we'll all be singing
1: Everybody knows that, James.
0: Yeah. So that's Listen, it's much better than the other one.
1: Which one? La La La. Waka Waka was good.
0: No. There's another
1: one. Oh, that other one that I played a long time ago, yeah. Mm. So this is the official one, yeah. It's not bad. I mean, she knows what
0: catchy.
1: She's doing.
0: Yeah. It's catchy. You see the dance on this the video.
1: Yeah, there's a whole thing. So it'll be a dance along.
0: Yeah, kind of, by the end of the World Cup, everybody will be doing it. I must just commend you, you know, for teaching me about cycling.
1: Yes.
0: You were reading. Just go back up. You were talking about something about the...
1: Your producer's getting angry.
0: He can get...
1: We'll 3,500 kilometers long.
0: No.
1: Bulgaria.
0: All three grand tours.
1: Grand tours.
0: And I was like, guess what? I know what the grand tours are.
1: Italy, France,
0: yeah,
1: Spain.
0: It's the Giro, it's the Vuelta,
1: and Tour de France.
0: Tour de France.
1: Oh, yeah, look at you. High five.
0: I know cycling. Bye.
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0: Yes, and of course, just sending our condolences to the people of Botswana. Former Botswana President Festus Mogae has died at the age of 86. He'd been hospitalized in Gaborone in April after falling ill. So there will definitely be a period of mourning and our condolences, as we say, to our neighbors. Now, widely regarded as one of the most progressive in the world, the Constitution of South Africa stands as the cornerstone of the country's democracy. Forged in the spirit of 1994, the Constitution drew on the collective wisdom of elected representatives who were determined to break decisively from apartheid, which was a system that oppressed the black majority in this country. Now, its mission was clear: to enshrine and protect the rights of all who live in the country. And this year marks 30 years since its adoption. SABC's specialist correspondent Sophie Mokwena reflects on the journey of this powerful document that has guided the nation for three decades.
4: The negotiations that started in 1990 ushered in a new era of hope. Following the 1994 democratic elections, an interim constitution laid the foundation before a constitutional assembly took on the formidable task of drafting the final document. It was a painstaking two-year process marked by intense negotiations. Political parties and civil society alike sought to ensure their voices and interests were reflected. Among those leading the process were the current President Cyril Ramaphosa, as well as the recently appointed South African ambassador to the United States of America, Ruth Meyer. On the 8th of May 1996, history was made. The Constitution was adopted by an overwhelming majority, capturing the spirit of unity and renewal. The Deputy President Thabo Mbeki then captured that moment in his iconic speech, "I am an African."
5: Africa reaffirms that she is continuing her rise from the ashes. Whatever the setbacks of the moment, nothing can stop us now. Whatever the difficulties, Africa shall be at peace. However improbable it may sound to the skeptics, Africa will prosper. whoever we may be, whatever our immediate interest, however much we carry a baggage from our past, however much we have been caught by the fashion of cynicism and loss of faith in the capacity of the people, let us err today and say, nothing can stop us now.
4: Across the political spectrum, parties rallied behind a document recognizing that it is a shared national achievement. The new constitution replaced the 1993 interim framework. Its final step into law rested with the president then, Nelson Mandela. On the 10th December 1996, many gathered in Sharpeville, a site that is familiar with many people after the 1960 massacre, where 67 people were killed protesting apartheid pass laws. It was here that Nelson Mandela signed the constitution into law. The symbolism was unmistakable, from a place of pain to a promise of protection. The message was clear: never again will the rights of South Africans be violated. Anchored in the robust Bill of Rights, the Constitution would stand as the ultimate safeguard of human dignity and freedom.
6: Friends, by our presence here today, we solemnly honor the pledge we made to ourselves and to the world, that South Africa shall redeem herself and thereby widen the frontiers of human freedom.
4: 3 decades on, South Africa reflects on the impact of the document that continues to shape their democracy.
7: I feel like our constitution, it bests. There's nothing wrong with it. But the implementation, yo, ipua. I feel like our politicians or whoever who must make sure Guti isn't as hambagatli, they are failing a constitution. I feel like it's those who are meant to implement it, they're not doing justice.
8: I think it's good on paper, genuinely speaking. I think when you look at a lot of criticisms and thoughts on the South African constitution itself, it's very well written in all the legal frameworks that we have. I think the biggest problem might just be the implementation and the holding of people accountable in certain spaces. I think that was really letting down.
9: I still feel like that segregation is in South Africa, and it's heavily divided because of the fact where you guys have come from with apartheid. Like, I'm not from this country, so I still feel it heavily in the way that, like, I move around restaurants, and even just how you can feel there's still so much of a divide when you're in different communities.
10: I think that what's unfolding now at the Madlanga Commission, for instance, is showing us that there have been many loopholes in our constitution that have been exploited and taken advantage of by certain people in power. And I think that, look, the constitution on paper may also be fair, but the way that it's executed and implemented, as we can see today by the circumstances, for instance, I'm a doctor working in the public sector, it's much to be desired. We have a lot of work to do.
11: The real legacy of the Constitutional Assembly is not merely in the copies of the Constitution that we will distribute. It lies in the growing awareness of what a Constitution means. And I appeal to all South Africans to nurture this, to claim the Constitution as their own. We have a Constitution we can be proud of. Let us make it work.
4: Sophie Mkwene, SABC News.
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13: Good day. Bishop Magwana from Lewa Home, Zone F. Sakina, today it is the South Africans that have won. It's not the EFF that has won, it's South Africa that has won. Because South Africa needs people that are honest, need people that are not criminal. Sir Ramaphosa must account. It must just be that, it must account. It can't be that we have a president that has dollars that we don't know where they are from. So he must account. We salute the judgment, but at the same time we are saying to the EFF leader who says he loves the constitution to go serve his 5-year sentence. He's also a criminal, a convicted criminal.
14: Good afternoon, Mam Sakina. Good afternoon to the listeners of SAFM. Mam Sakina, at least, Morgan Mahumela is going to go to jail. The family of Babita Deokaran are going to know who is the killer, who is the real killer of the Babita Deokaran. Thank you, the EFF. Mam Sakina, we need to support the EFF because of Cyril Ramaphosa. He disappoints everyone. He don't even act like a president. He protects everyone, Mam Sakina. Thank you.
15: Good day, Sakina. Mbongo Sundisa Mbuyisa. Ah, money can change a person, Sakina. Where is DNA's and Olomisa and Gaten McKinz? They are quiet. They've been given positions, so they are driving them around, guarded like by the VIP. So you will never hear them saying anything now. They are silent regarding this Pala-Pala saga. So, yeah, if you still believe in Gaten McKinz and Lumisa, shame on you.
16: Afternoon, Saki-Saki. It would be a great or great fatal mistake if you allow the MK and EFF rule this country. The investors will run away. There will be civil war. There will be lawlessness of more corruption, because they are the same WhatsApp group who brought this country into its knees. Thank you, Saki Saki.
17: Hi, Sakina. Hi, Sikona Kunjan. Errol Durbin. Hope you're well. You know, I was just wondering if Faria Adams had reported to any police station on the Monday when he had to, would he still have been arrested? I mean, because he violated one of the rules of being in contempt of court. And if he had been arrested, he would probably have been released on bail straight away instead of having to wait for nearly a week. So that's my take, Errol Durbin.
18: It's a very good day. It's a very good day, Sakina. According to my little understanding, the verdict from Chief Justice Meyer and the returning of the impeachment to Parliament, I do not think whether the president will get will be faced by impeachment. If he's faced by impeachment, you must know that he will survive. Will survive. Thank you, Tshepo Mafikeng.
3: We're delving deeper into the world of mining and engineering. From the Coalface with Martin Creamer.
0: Well, it's that time again on a Friday when Update at Noon presents another update from the Coalface with Martin Creamer, publishing editor of Engineering News and Mining Weekly. Afternoon, Martin.
19: Good afternoon, Sakina.
0: Martin, a hydrogen refueling station has been handed over to Toyota at South Africa's Northwest University.
19: Yeah, this was fantastic. Hydrogen Mobility and Platinum Group Metals have been highlighted at Northwest University by the handing over of the mobile hydrogen refueling and the hydrogen generation system to Toyota South Africa Motors, and also the opening of the rapid prototype training and testing facility. And strongly reflected is the collaboration between the Platinum Group Metal Producer African Rainbow Minerals, the Department of Science and Technology, Northwest University, and the South African National Energy Development Institute, Toyota, of course, and Hydrogen South Africa in advancing hydrogen innovation through electrolysis technology as part of South Africa's clean energy transition. And, you know, when you see the world today is in such turmoil when it comes to energy, you know, the Middle East crisis just goes on and on. People fear that the price of fuel is going to rocket. We need to look at energy independence, in fact, in South Africa. And one of the ways of doing it is going through the hydrogen route.
0: Now, Martin, as the storage of electricity becomes a major necessity, the world is discovering hydrogen to be the best solution.
19: Now, this is coming through from Norway. This is in Oslo. The company Nel ASA has reported that hydrogen enables energy storage way beyond batteries. You know, they just can't compare because you store this hydrogen when your peaks are not there. So during the downturn of demand, you store hydrogen because you're getting it from the sun and the wind and the energy that you get from water as well. So you can store it at a time when there's no peak demand, but you can keep it for a week, a month, a year, 2 years, you know, it just goes on and on. And you can store vast quantities of it. So that molecule can then be turned back into electricity, which you need when you need it. So the Norwegians are coming through with this message that hydrogen is the thing when it comes to storage. And hopefully we'll also look at it here because you need that storage. But, you know, the wind doesn't always blow and the sun doesn't always shine and you don't always have electricity. So if you've got something in storage and turning those molecules back into electrons is possible, is going to be a wonderful idea.
0: And Martin, government and mining companies are asked to work together to cut the cost of railing manganese to ports.
19: Yes, you know, we've got fantastic manganese here. We've got the best quality manganese in the world. But the problem is it's like 1,000 kilometers from the nearest port. And we've got two routes at the moment. You know, you've got the normal one going through to Gqeberha, and there's about the bulk of it goes through to Gqeberha. And then you've also got the Saldanha port. Now, the Saldanha port is probably the better of the exit ports. But no matter what happens, we've got to lower the cost of doing this because we're getting competition now in the manganese world and it's going to hot up. So we need to make sure that we've got, you know, a future that is bright for logistics of manganese, the export of manganese. And there are talks going on, serious talks now to try and improve that route to make sure that it is competitive globally so that this great quality that we've got of manganese actually gets through to the world without logistics holding it up.
0: Well, Martin, thank you so much. Martin Creamer will be back with another edition of At the Coalface, same time next Friday. And that brings us up to 1 o'clock. Thanks, everybody, for tuning in. Thanks to the production team as well. Another cold weekend ahead of us. So please take care of yourself. Please be warm, stay safe. And if you can, help. If you can't, do spare a thought for those less fortunate than ourselves. And with that, thanks so much. We'll be back next week. It's time now for the news. 1 o'clock. Jwalane Tulongwepe up next.

0: Thank you, Sakina. Top stories: Asawa Malematu requests the establishment of an impeachment committee in the Palapala matter, and Botswana's former president dies. Good afternoon. EFF leader Julius Malema says he will write to National Assembly Speaker Togo Titiza immediately to request her to establish an impeachment committee in the Palapala matter. This after the Chief Justice Mandi Samaya ruled in favour of the EFF in the case. She says Parliament acted unlawfully in 2022 when it voted to reject an independent panel's report that had recommended an impeachment inquiry into President Cyril Ramaphosa. This relates to the theft of more than $500,000 at his Palapala farm in Limpopo in February 2020. Malema has welcomed the Constitutional Court's judgment.
1: The impeachment process must kick in with immediate effect, and that's what we're going to demand. And let's see the hand of the DA, which was with us when we were saying let's impeach. Now that they are eating bananas and apples, let's see if they will be able to talk with a full mouth.
0: In another development, the DA says it will submit parliamentary questions to determine whether public funds were used for President Ramaphosa's visit to Zimbabwean President Emmerson Mnangagwa's private residence last weekend. It's been reported that Zimbabwean businessman Wignell Chivayo, who is under investigation for alleged money laundering, was also present. Presidential spokesperson Vincent Magwenya told the media in Parliament that Ramaphosa was unaware of the invited guests at Mnangagwa's private farm. The DA says the presidency must account to South Africans over the purpose and cost of the visit. DA spokesperson on international relations, Ryan Smith.
2: South African taxpayers deserve to know whether they are footing the bill for the president to fraternize with those responsible for Zimbabwe's captured state. News reports have now confirmed that Zimbabwean businessman Wignell Chivayo, who formed part of the meeting delegation, is under investigation by South Africa's Financial Intelligence Center over allegations of money laundering to the value of more than 800 million rand in Zimbabwean public funds linked to the country's 2023 general election. Chivayo's bank accounts and high-value assets, allegedly to the value of 5 billion rand, were also frozen by the Gauteng High Court in Pretoria.
0: The former president of Botswana, Festus Mogae, has died at the age of 86. He was the third president of the country. Mogae had taken over from Sir Kitumile Masire and was in office from 1998 to 2008. He was an economist. Mogae led a strong national response to the HIV/AIDS pandemic, earning international recognition for his leadership on public health issues. The following story contains graphic content that might upset sensitive listeners, including children. A 22-month-old toddler has been raped by an unknown suspect in Mapope, outside Malamlele in Limpopo. Police say the child's mother noticed that the toddler could not stand properly and had swelling on her knee. The mother took the child to hospital, where the sexual assault was confirmed. The case has been transferred to the Giani Family Violence, Child Protection and Sexual Offences Unit for investigation. Provincial police spokesperson Malisela Lidwaba.
3: The suspect remains unknown at this stage. The Provincial Commissioner of Police in Limpopo, Lieutenant General Timbi Hadel, has described the incident as deeply disturbing. She pointed out that the rape of a child, particularly one so young and defenseless, is an affront to every value we hold as society. She further assured the public that this matter will be investigated with the utmost urgency and dedication. Anyone with information may contact Constable Colin Natile on the number 072-735-3572 or Crime Stop number 08600-1111.
0: Acting Western Cape Premier Ivan Meyer will meet with officials at the Joint Operations Centre in George today to get an assessment of storm damage in the Garden Route and Little Karoo. Storms battered the area this week, bringing destruction to municipal infrastructure and homes. Farmers have also reported losses of livestock from the widespread flooding. One person was killed when a tree fell on her vehicle. Schools in George, Knysna and Oudtshoorn will reopen except for 29 that face storm-related challenges. Police in Indonesia say three hikers have been killed in a volcanic eruption. Two were tourists from Singapore. The third was Indonesian. They were hiking up Mount Dukono on the island of Halmayera when it erupted, spewing ash 10 kilometers into the sky. 15 other people have been rescued, while two are still missing. Recapping the top story this hour, EFF leader Julius Malema says he will write to National Assembly Speaker Togo Didiza immediately to request her to establish an impeachment committee in the Palapala matter. This after the Chief Justice Monday in favour of the EFF in the case. For SAFM News, I'm Jolani Tulo-Wepe.
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0: It is 50 years to the year of the anniversary of the 1976 uprisings this year. And this particular song we play in part because of leading into those conversations as the year unfolds, but also on the backdrop of our guest who's joining us for Full Access. Now that we're back to regular programming, as you've come to know, on Fridays we sit down for Full Access for fun, fabulous conversations with friends of the show. And we've got Stogie T coming in today, in fact, making his way down the corridors of SABC. Born Dumi Molekane goes by Stogie T. Before that, went by Dumi T from the V, Dumi from the Volume, and this song, 76, reflecting back on those events that changed the trajectory and the course of history for South Africa, led by vibrant, angered, frustrated youth from South African townships. And of course, he himself being a child that was born in exile to parents who was exiled, spent a significant time growing up in Tanzania before he made his way back to his kinlands of South Africa. So we invited him on the show today. It is Africa Month, on the back of his winning the Metro FM Award for his latest body of work, Anime, the album. So he'll be here for that conversation for the better part of the hour. And then, of course, we'll be catching up with Usiwela Langeni, who's going to give us the Friday Book Circle. And coming up later on in the show as well is living radio icon, none other than Wilson B. Nkosi. And we're going to be talking to him about his life, his career, his broadcast legacy. And he's got a brand new documentary film that's airing this Sunday on SABC. So it is an afternoon of icons on the show, as we love to do it. Intergenerational conversation that is coming up, and you can always be a part of those chats on 061-410-4107, 086-000-2032. I know a lot of you grew up listening to Wilson B. Nkosi. You still have an appointment with Wilson B. Nkosi every single weekend. And of course, you probably also, if you were into hip hop, or you're into hip hop and you're a millennial like that, you grew up listening to T from the V, or we found each other in our 20s and 30s. And so you are quite familiar with Stogie T and his catalog of music and his contribution to hip hop. And you might want to chime in as well. 061-410-4107 is our WhatsApp line. 20 past one, a quick pause.
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3: SAFM has signed a code of conduct that is enforced by the Broadcasting Complaints Commission of South Africa. 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
0: All right, it is a Friday afternoon on the Full Circle with myself, Bridget Masing. And ordinarily, round about this time, we'd be wrapping up our conversation with, of course, Usibahle Mota, our SABC correspondent. But you know that the Madlanga Commission has been put on pause for today. And instead, we were taking that very, very important verdict that was coming through from the Constitutional Court that ruled that Parliament's Palapala vote was invalid and unconstitutional. Three judgments handed down in as far as that one is concerned. And I'm pretty sure that for the better part of the afternoon, the National Pulse is going to be unpacking that with political analysts and talking about the ramifications, of which there could be very serious ramifications for ANC President and President of the country, Cyril Ramaphosa. But, you know, it's going to be an ongoing conversation. And that particular application brought to the Constitution Court by the Economic Freedom Fighters, led by Julius Malema, of course, who addressed the supporters of the EFF as well as the media immediately after that. So that is why we're not bringing you any Madlanga updates for today. But the man of the hour is in the building. He joins us for this first hour of the show as we reflect back on his music, his journey in music, his relationship with music and the industry. And of course, where he finds himself right now, T is with me. And you know, it's so weird because you moved to Stogie T in 2016 ahead of the release of the album Stogie T. And I spoke to you probably twice after that. And each time I speak to you, I still make reference to you as T from the V, and he always scolds me. He's always like, Bridget, stop that. But I'm just like, you know, we hold on to the era that we fell in love with you at.
4: There's no chip on my shoulder now because the conversion has been settled. But while we're doing it, I'm like, hi, my sister, help me out here. You
0: I'm good. How are you?
4: I'm good. Thank you for having me.
0: Thank you for coming through. I mean, I haven't seen you in a long time, but looking good as always, representing as always. Congratulations on the back of that very significant award for yourself, as well as those who've supported you through the years with the Metro FM Award. Obviously comes on the back of the brand new album that came out last year, Anime, the album. I mean, let's talk about... I saw, maybe before we go there, what era are you in right now? Wow. You personally.
4: Wow. Wow. Heavy question. Heavy question. I'm in the rushing to Bible study era. That's the one I'm in. I'm in the, you know, evenings. Evenings are home sales era. You know what I mean? I'm in the writing is no more. Is this dope?

0: where they choose political convenience and they choose the protection of their politicians instead of constitutionalism.
1: Okay.
0: Now, the people of the country have an opportunity to, on the 4th of November, to outvote the ANC out of power in our local government and vote for a Democratic Alliance government.
1: All right. Well, I mean, interesting enough, many may say the same about the EFF and the MK party and the DA and the ATM in terms of what they do. So I get that, right? But here's the thing. When this issue now gets discussed by this impeachment committee, that will then once again go back, we expect, to Parliament to say, right, vote on an impeachment for the president. There's a thought that even at this premature stage, the president of the country is going to be seriously distracted from doing his work and being able and having to lead at a time when there's this absolute albatross around his neck. How do you suppose he's going to do that?
0: Look, if he wants to give South Africans confidence, it's his job to do so. It's not my job to tell you whether President Ramaphosa has capacity to think without being distracted. That's the ANC's problem, not my problem. My problem as the first person of the Democratic Alliance is ensuring that we are able to maintain and recommit to the people of South Africa that our stance on accountability, our stance on the rule of law, and our stance on transparency in all decision-making processes remains the same. We still have a zero tolerance to corruption, and us being in the GNU does not change the fact that we still believe that there is no person that is above the rule of law, that the rule of law must maintain. Our position remains consistent, that accountability, constitutionality, and the rule of law must be able to be upheld at the end of the day.
1: Let's leave it at that. Karabo Kaukau, the DA's national spokesperson, giving a DA perspective. So the EFF, we should be talking to them. It may well happen later on. What they have done, they have written to the Speaker of the National Assembly, Toko Didiza, and it's quite long, but here's the details, some of the key factors, right? Well, he talks about today the Concord handed down judgment in the matter. So, okay, we know that, right? The Concord found that Rule 129 of the National Assembly rules is unconstitutional and invalid. Now, I'm paraphrasing because I'm not going to read it all, right? The Concord has now decisively settled the matter. Parliament can no longer delay. This is the key. Parliament can no longer delay or avoid its constitutional obligations in relation to the Palapala matter and the accountability of President Ramaphosa. The matter has already been delayed for far too long, despite the findings of the Section 89 Independent Judge Panel, chaired by the former Justice Sandile Ngcobo, right? And then it goes on, the significance of the panel's report lies in the fact that it was an independent constitutional mechanism established by Parliament itself. The Concord has now decisively settled the matter. Parliament can no longer delay or avoid its constitutional obligations in relation to the matter. In the light of the judgment, we hereby demand that your office urgently initiate the necessary processes to refer the matter to the Section 89 Impeachment Committee of the National Assembly. We further demand a clear indication within the next 48 hours of the specific steps that you intend to give effect to the judgment of the Concord itself. And finally, failure to provide such clarity will leave the economic freedom fighters with no option but to reserve its right or rights to approach the courts for appropriate relief to ensure compliance with the Constitution and the judgment of the Constitutional Court. That comes from the EFF's National Chairperson and Parliamentary Chief. Okay, that's the EFF's position. Let's do this. We're going to get to the news. Headlines just gone 3:30. Here's Jolani.
2: Thanks, Ashraf. Good afternoon. Making headlines. Despite being in the GNU with ANC, the DA says it will not protect any wrongdoing in the judgment against President Cyril Ramaphosa in the Palapala matter. Meanwhile, President Ramaphosa says he respects the judgment handed down by the Concord, reaffirming his commitment to the constitution, judicial independence and the rule of law. And Botswana's President Dumaboko has announced a three-day mourning period following the passing of former President Festus Mogae. I will have details on these and other stories at 4 o'clock.
3: This is SAFM Sports with Duming Khapele.
1: Right to me. Yesterday we touched on Sundowns having, what, three games. Well, either way, Sundowns Pirates in the race for the title. But you have a waiting game story to tell us about now.
4: Yeah, they have two games to go. But Mamelodi Sundowns coach Miguel Cardoso has

0: admitted that the Betway Premiership title race is no longer in their hands with just two matches remaining. The Betway Premiership defending champions dropped 2 points on Wednesday, 1-1 against Chiefs, opening the door for Orlando Pirates to take control of the title race if they win all their remaining fixtures. Cardoso also conceded Sundowns can now only focus on collecting the maximum 6 points available against Suwelele FC and TS Galaxy and then wait to see how things pan out.
1: Regarding the league, our obligation is to make the 6 points we have ahead of us and then wait to see what is the outcome of that. So recover the players, because in 2 days we're going to play again. Make the result against ULL, and remember that this team from Kaiser Chiefs lost 2-0 with ULL. And that means that we need to approach this match with a high sense of responsibility, because it will not be easy, as you may imagine, especially also in the sequence we are, where we lost several players, as you know, from injuries.
0: Then it's nice to be a Paris Saint-Germain employee right now, because PSG says that it will pay for all the club's 500-plus staff to attend the Champions League final against Arsenal on the 30th of May. The news was delivered in an email by PSG President Nasser Al-Khelaifi, delivered to all the French side's employees, where he was congratulating the team but also telling the staff that they can be part of these celebrations. The club president announced that the charter flights will leave on the morning of the match and return to the French capital after the game that very same night. Just last year, 500 club employees went to the final with the same club gift formula. And to top it all off, they were also included in the players' collective bonus pool. Imagine. Now one would wish they were working for PSG. But moving on to rugby, the Stormers will kick off the penultimate round of the United Rugby Championship tonight with a tricky assignment in Belfast against Ulster. The Stormers are a point ahead of Glasgow on the log, and according to coach John Dobson, they intend on using their forward dominance against Ulster to stay at the top. After Ulster, the Stormers move on to face Cardiff, another team with a quarterfinal aspiration. It might be the penultimate round of the regular season, but for the Stormers, it does feel like the playoffs have already begun. In terms of boxing, veteran boxing trainer Vusim Tolo insists both his fighters, Jared Mr. Hollywood Silverman and Ricardo Shaw, have had great preparations ahead of the Battle at the Coast tournament at Wild Coast Sun tomorrow. Silverman will face Nkumbulani Mdleje in an 8-round junior heavyweight bout, while Shaw is going to take on Libuyile Gauza in a featherweight 4-round battle. And Mtolo gives more details about Mr. Hollywood's preparations coming into this fight against Mdleje.
2: Thank you very much, Carol. Jared Silverman is always training. He's someone you have to work hard. Starting partners who has not really come this camp, but later on, then I find the guys that came was already fighting Jungle Pampe, and then they saw Jungle Pampe was better performance in the last fight. He was fighting Silverman, and the speaker at Silverman, 76, Silverman is fighting 66. He was a good sparring partner, is 100% right.
0: In tennis, world number one Arina Sabalenka began her latest bid for a maiden Italian Open crown with a straight sets victory over Barbora Krejcikova in Rome yesterday. The top seed runners-up last year recovered from an early service break to dominate the opening set 6-2 before sealing it 6-2, 6-3 win with a love game. It was Sabalenka's seventh triumph in 8 career meetings in the Czech. And next up for the Belarusian is a third round clash with 26 seed Sorana Cersti as she continues her push for the title at the Foro Italico. Well, that's it from my side, Ashraf. I really, really wish I was a staff member of PSG right now.
3: Well, you can always send your CV, you know.
4: Ashraf Garda on the National Pulse.
5: Well, of course we're going to get reaction. Your one word, firstly, on the Palapala ruling, the Concord Palapala ruling. Bring it on. One word that best reflects what you make of it. We're going to chat to the MK party in just a moment. In the meantime, there's a statement from the ANC, and this is what it says. The African National Congress has noted and welcomes the Constitutional Court judgment in the matter between the EFF and the Speaker of the National Assembly. The judgment, delivered as South Africa marks 30 years of its democracy, of its democratic constitution, reaffirms the principles of accountability, transparency, constitutional oversight, and the importance of institutional checks and balances within our constitutional democracy. The ANC notes that the Constitutional Court dealt specifically with the process followed by the National Assembly in relation to the Section 89 panel report and did not make any finding on the guilt or innocence of President Ramaphosa, nor did it conclude that the president violated the Constitution or committed any wrongdoing. In this regard, the matter before the court concerned the conduct and processes of Parliament and not the president or the ANC. The ANC respects the judgment of the Constitutional Court, the supremacy of the Constitution, and the role of Parliament in exercising its oversight responsibilities. The ANC will support the Speaker and the National Assembly in ensuring compliance with the judgment and applicable parliamentary rules. As the movements that fought for and ushered in the democratic constitution, the ANC remains committed to defending constitutional democracy, the rule of law, and the proper functioning of democratic institutions. That comes from the spokesperson of the ANC, Matlengi Bengu, right? Okay, that's that. I can tell you now we'll get further comments, certainly on the legal aspect of the ruling just now. But for now, let's get further responses from the different political parties. Right now we have the MK party spokesperson, Ndlamulo Ndlela. Appreciate your time, Ndlamulo. Thanks for joining us on the National Pulse.
6: Good afternoon to yourself and good afternoon to your listeners.
5: Right. What's your party response?
6: Well, as Mkhonto is a party, we welcome the judgment on the Palapala matter pertaining to the Section 89 report that was processed in Parliament and handled wrongfully. But remember, at the time at which the Palapala matter was handled through the Section 89 report at the time, it was the sixth administration, Mkhonto is a party had not emerged as a political party and a force to be reckoned with. Today, we have obviously reduced the ANC from the majority vote that they would have had in such scenarios to what they are, sub 40% party. Now, we as Mkhonto isiZo now, being in Parliament, are going to ensure that we hold the parties and Parliament processes are applied accordingly in the institution of the impeachment committee, and ensure that the president in this case is impeached. Mr. Ramaphosa has been dodging and scapegoating this process for far too long. And, you know, today he's reached with the outcome of inevitability. Now, he should actually do the best, which is the honorable thing. But knowing him as a dishonorable man, we don't expect to see that. And just resign and save us as South Africans from the continuous torture that we've been exposed to and experienced ever since he's become president.
5: Well, it's interesting you say that, because I mean, I made the point earlier on that, in fact, whatever happens, there's going to be this impeachment committee that will go refer the matter back to the National Assembly to vote on it for impeachment. All that could take months, I don't know, right? But what it means is that the president of the country will be distracted. What now? So you're saying, in fact, it shouldn't even get to that.
6: No, remember, he can be impeached even after he has resigned. We're going to pursue, and he must just go and focus on the impeachment process that he's going to be faced with. We can't have a president who's loitering in the union buildings with impeachment lurking over his head. And at the same time, another thing that we're going to be looking into with our legal team is opening up a criminal case, because we know there's prima facie evidence and that he contravened PRECA as per the Section 89 report. There's a case to be heard here. So whether he's in office or not, if he decides to resign as an honorable thing, then that would be a good thing for the country. And obviously that would be a crossroads for the GNU, because we know that the DA literally traded off, you know, impeaching him for seats in Parliament. in cabinet. We know because also the former federal chairperson was now, you know, masquerading as a mayoral candidate for the city of Joburg, is the same person that said, no, we were literally forced by business and this decision was made on the behalf of capital. Because again, the president himself is a capitalist. So it's going to be interesting to see how they vote. They know very well. I mean, John Steenhuisen wrote a letter to SARS in 2023, got a response pertaining to whether this mining was declared or not. And SARS said it's not declared. We don't have an aircraft manifesto. We don't have an aircraft manifest. We have no idea in terms of how that money came in. We just told that this money was in the couch. Why was it in the couch? You know, and doing a deal.
5: Yeah. Well, look, I mean, I can say this. I can say this much. I had a chat with the DA's spokesperson, Karabo Khaukhau, just now, right before you. And they were very clear that they commit to the rule of law, that nobody is above the law, and they will be part of the impeachment committee processes. They will be involved in that.
6: Well, let's hope that they demonstrate morality, because as constitutionalists, the first thing that they should be doing is uphold the law, and in this case, ensure that they don't vote to protect themselves in cabinet. Because once we've impeached this president, the GNU falls apart, and they're at the risk of losing their seats. So you know, it's going to be interesting to see how they vote. If they are morally bound, I think, to South Africans, to ensure that they vote to impeach this president and put the country first. And we're certainly going to ensure that that happens, whether he's in parliament, whether he's in the office or not. As
5: and just lastly for now, I mean, the ANC reiterated the point, but certainly does the Crown Court ruling that, in fact, this at this point in time, it's not a judgment on Ramaphosa. It's a judgment, effectively, on the processes at the National Assembly in them not doing their job. I mean, there is a distinction between the two, right?
6: Well, it's a judgment on Ramaphosa's judgment day, which is going to be in the impeachment process. He will be held to accountable. Judgment day is fast approaching. So the best thing for him to do is just to resign. The ANC has been kicking the can down the road for too long with their president. This time around, MK Party is going to ensure that he's kicked to touch.
5: Okay. Kicks to touch and gains advantage, if anything. Let's leave it at that. Thank you for your time, Ntlamulo Ntlela, the MK Party spokesperson. Appreciate you joining us here on the National Pulse. We'll get further comments from a range of people in. As soon as we can, we'll get back to you as well. In fact, what we'll do next, we'll get a legal analysis of the Palapala Court, Concord judgment. We'll do it right after this.
4: Ashraf Garda on the National Pulse.
5: Right, Alton Hart is with me, legal expert and attorney with the University of Joburg's Law Clinic. Alton, thank you for joining us on the National Pulse.
7: Good afternoon to your listeners, Ashraf.
5: Thank you. So let's talk, I mean, up to now we've spoken to party spokespeople with party interests. Yes, they all talk about upholding the constitution, but they all take the opportunity to push for their party. You, of course, can give us a completely, sober, objective, legal perspective. What has just happened today?
7: What the court actually told South Africa and political parties who was part of whatever happened there in parliament that must have, is to say that whatever you did as a parliament back then, not to start an inquiry to check whether there was any wrongdoing on the part of the president, it was irrational, and you failed in fulfilling your constitutional obligations as set out in the constitution. That's what the court told us in... Obviously, the court elaborated more on unconstitutionality and irrationality, but that's basically what the court said.
5: Okay. What then are the implications of that?
7: No, the implications is, and remember now, Parliament sort of half had the Section 89 panel to actually do a preliminary inquiry, is to actually see whether there was a weak case or a strong case against the president to actually start impeachment processes. So it's sort of half. That panel was actually there to avoid situations where political parties just bring frivolous notices against a sitting president. And they came up and said there was evidence. Now the court has confirmed, the constitutional court has confirmed to say, listen, yeah, there is something, and parliament, in exercising its powers, it actually abused its powers instead of actually making sure it gives sort of expression to the constitutional values of Ubuntu and whatever is captured in the constitution. And they said to Parliament, yes, if one goes with a checkbox exercise, you ticked all the boxes, but you ticked all the boxes at the expense of the South African constitution and the constitutional values, and you sort of were party loyal instead of being South African loyal. And the implication thereof is basically to say, listen, yeah, you did wrong, and now you need to start this inquiry to say there was legal experts and they were non-political. You guys actually turned into a political turmoil by voting where you knew there was a panel report that says something to the contrary.
5: Okay, so the panel report is very clear that this issue needs to be taken up at the General Assembly or the National Assembly as part of an impeachment vote. That was shot down completely at the National Assembly, and that's what we're talking about now, right? So now that we have this judgment, what then happens next?
7: Now, next, they need to go back to having that inquiry, that impeachment committee set up. And it's similar like the ad hoc committee that we see on our TV that was busy with the police portfolio over a range of time. It's a similar committee. It will consist of political parties now. And obviously, one needs to look at what's the term of reference. And they will have now to go dig a little bit deeper than what the panel has went into the Section 89 panel, because the panel's scope was sort of limited. Now, I don't think the political parties will be limited. They will go much deeper. And then we will come up to say, listen, yeah, President, you actually violated the Constitution in not doing X or X. So then they need now grounds for the National Assembly to impeach the President. And now knowing that they need to sort of know the Constitutional Court is watching them.
5: And who can they call up to at that committee?
7: Obviously, these committees is made up of as to your numbers that you have in Parliament. So obviously, the ANC in that committee, they will have the majority of people representing the ANC. But each party, according to your seats you hold in Parliament, that's normally how they constitute their committees as well.
5: All right. So once they do that, right, does the matter then go back? It does not go back to the National Assembly to vote for the committee to exist, because that we know that already. What then happens after that?
7: Obviously, if the committee comes back and they now make findings to say, listen, yeah, impeachment, then they will go back to Parliament to now go and vote to say, should this president be impeached or not? But that, for me, already is going to be a process that might happen just before the 2029 elections at the going rate we're going. So for the ANC, I think it will be good for them to rather just maybe recall our current president and put in a new candidate there so that they can save face with the South African population and also maybe their vote or the voters of this country. But in general, it's a big blow for the ANC as a party. It's a big blow for the GNU, because we know the GNU partners, they were sort of half a little bit on defense here when they had to vote. And I think what they need to do is actually to have this voting for instances like this as a secret ballot. Parliament should look at that rule to say, yes, Parliament can dictate its processes. But to say when it comes to impeachment of presidents, they need to have sort of have a secret ballot so that people can actually vote according to what they believe.
5: All right. Interesting. You're saying it's maybe best for the ANC. They remove they effectively recall their own leader, right? Just a quick one before we wrap up. In terms of timelines, you said that may only come up just before the 2029 election. So give us a very, in the 30 seconds we have remaining, quick timelines in terms of the quickest that we could actually have the impeachment committee saying, yes, let's take this to an impeachment vote at the National Assembly. How quickly can that happen?
7: I think if you want to be as good as and say ideal situation, it might be 7-8 months down the line.
5: Okay, 7-8 months or else.
7: Which
5: takes us just before the local government election, which is also quite significant. Let's leave it at that. Appreciate your time on such a significant day in South African politics, indeed. And on a day when, in fact, the Constitution celebrates its own milestone. Elton Hart, thanks for your time. Legal expert and attorney with the University of Joburg's Law Clinic. This is the National Pulse.
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5: Right, I'll get to some of your WhatsApp comments. If you are WhatsApping, please don't go beyond 30 seconds. I can tell you now, it's very difficult for us to play them when they do that, when they're that long. So you want to get flighted, get it to 30 seconds max. Putana in Rosebank, however, let's get your thoughts. Hi.
8: Good afternoon, my brother.
5: Good afternoon.
8: You know, the ANC is too late now to distance themselves from this vote. They instructed their members to vote down this thing. They were all over the media campaigning to vote down this thing. Now, the Concord told them it is unconstitutional behavior. It is not according to transparency. And the ANC were protected using the levers of power. SARS also protected the president.
5: How did SARS protect the president?
8: Oh, SARS, what they've done, let me remember, they issued a tax compliance statement. Tax compliance statement. You forget about that. Public protectors cleared the president.
5: Well, they can only talk about what they know. They also confirmed that the president didn't declare that money as has been described under the mattress. So I'm not sure what you mean.
8: The Reserve Bank cleared the president.
5: Okay.
8: The levers of power, they've been abused.
5: Okay, Butana, got it. Butana, you made your point very clearly. Let's move on. Let's get another point, right? Ngobo in the Eastern Cape. Hi.
9: Good afternoon, Ashraf.
5: Good afternoon, indeed. Right, what's your point?
9: Yeah, you know, Ashraf, this has been a landmark judgment. And I think we should celebrate our constitution. You know, there's a lot of shenanigans that are happening in Africa and in other parts of the world. But I think what is most important about this is our president now, President Ramaphosa, is a compromised president. And the focus now should be on those parliamentarians. If they are going to side with a compromised president or they're going to protect our constitution and its people. That's the most important thing, especially now that we're going towards elections. Because if they side with a compromised president, they are going to be punished by the electorate. Thank you.
5: Okay. And it's an important point. If he's compromised, as has been suggested, how do you lead when you are compromised? You know, many of us may have found ourselves in positions where you're part of a committee and something's go wrong and you're a key member and you just know you're compromised. Are you able to still lead in the same way? In this case, we're talking about him leading the country. If he's compromised, can he lead? There's already been calls from some people, as you've just heard, legal experts saying so, together with the MK party and others too, to say actually he should call it today, he should call it quits now. He's not going to take their advice, but, you know, has it come to that? Imbuyisa in Pietermaritzburg, you're live. Go for it. What's your point?
10: How are you?
5: I'm good indeed. Thank you.
10: I'm fine, yes. Ashraf, you know what? I've got a problem now with the findings of the public protector in the face of the fact that the highest court in the land have found that the president got something to answer with regard to the findings that were made by the former Chief Justice Ngob. Now, the question is, now that the highest court in the land has made it clear that the recommendations of Ngob, their former Chief Justice, has to be taken into account and must be deliberated by the National Assembly, what about the findings of the public protector that clears the president from any wrongdoing, when we know, whether we like it or not, Phalaphala will remain a crime scene? As to who is guilty there, we don't know. But now my question is, on the basis of the decision, today's decision, are we still going to rely on the public protector's report? I believe it's flawed. I believe the judgment today rescind everything that colleague Taleka has found when he cleared the president.
5: Okay, you've made a very important point, because all those things will come up now. What are the implications of those, Imbuyisa? Thanks for that. Let's get to Impangeni now. We go to Bahle on the line. Hi. What's your point?
11: Ashraf. Yep. Listen, people must not get excited.
9: about this judgment today, because, you know, the perception now in the country is that Cyril Ramaphosa is guilty of an offense. But my point is, has anyone seen the dollars? Do we have the exhibit of the dollars? We don't even have the mattress they're talking about. I just want a picture of the mattress and the couch that the dollars were in. All I'm saying, if you want to do damage to Cyril Ramaphosa, the only thing you can do, you can hold him accountable for employing, for allowing people from Namibia who are illegal in South Africa to work in his farm. But if you're talking about dollars and the Angolas and the Buffalos that never went to Dubai, what are we talking about?
5: Okay, so you're saying we should not get excited. How should we respond then? How should people respond?
9: You know, the judge, the Chief Justice should have explained to the nation that this does not mean that they have found any fault on the president. They've found a fault of procedure, that the parliament did not follow procedure in dealing with this matter, when there were recommendations that he has a case to answer. But we can't be kind of, because there are no dollars.
5: You've made that point. I'm going to move on only because I want you to repeat yourself. We can rather speak and get a different perspective on the issue. So you're basically saying no reason to get excited. Right. What else? Okay, here's another comment.
11: Good afternoon, SAF FM listeners and Ashraf. I think I cannot speak much about the respect of the rule of law and upholding the law, because in their case, they started insulting the magistrate, they started doubting the rule of law, and so on and so on. So EFF cannot say anything. The president has said he is sexually reaffirming his commitment to the rule of law, and he respects that. And that is then how the leaders should behave. So with them, I think there's nothing that we can say more than what has happened.
5: Okay, got that. Thank you for that. There are more comments. I can tell you now, we'll talk about other things too, but I can tell you now, it's a day, to be very honest with you, it is very difficult to talk about anything else, excepting perhaps the Constitution itself, being adopted today many, many years ago. Today was the day, interestingly, in Parliament, when the then President, Thabo Mbeki, said, "I am an African." How interesting that it coincides with today, when the Concord rules that effectively strengthens the role of the Constitution. It's 4:00, time for the news.
12: Top stories: Asaba, the DA vows to hold Ramaphosa to account, and 3 days of mourning declared in Botswana. Good afternoon. I'm Jolali Tulo Wepe. Despite being in the GNU, With the ANC, the DA says it will not protect any wrongdoing in the judgment against President Cyril Ramaphosa in the Palapala matter. Earlier, the Constitutional Court found that Parliament erred in its rejection of the Section 89 report that the President has a case to answer in the Palapala saga. Speaking to the SABC, DA Federal Chair Solim Simanga says as they initially supported the panel report, they will now ensure that there are consequences.
13: We are very, very clear. We have voted for the report when the report was tabled. I think today we are now having to study the judgment further, and we'll apply our mind and ensure that the judgment leads to some consequences. But the DA is not going to protect any wrongdoing in any way or form.
12: Meanwhile, President Cyril Ramaphosa says he respects the judgment handed down by the Concord, reaffirming his commitment to the Constitution, judicial independence and the rule of law. The presidential spokesperson Vincent Magwenya says President Ramaphosa has consistently cooperated with the various investigations into Palapala.
14: The presidency has noted the judgment of the Constitutional Court in the case brought by the Economic Freedom Fighters, challenging the National Assembly's decision with respect to Section 89 proceedings against the President. President Ramaphosa respects the Constitutional Court's judgment and reaffirms his commitment to the Constitution, the independence of the judiciary, and the rule of law. President Ramaphosa has been consistent in providing his full assistance to the various inquiries into this matter. President Ramaphosa maintains that no person is above the law and that any allegations should be subjected to due process without fear, favor, or prejudice.
12: The City of Ekurhuleni Metro Council has resolved to finalize reports of an internal investigation into the suspended head of legal and human resources within 60 days. Behari was placed on precautionary suspension late last year over allegations he shielded a suspended EMPD Deputy Chief Julius Mkhwanazi. The matter came under discussion during council's sitting underway in Germiston. At the same time, councillors also clashed in council over the planned advertisement of the EMPD chief position. While some objected to the move, arguing there is no vacancy, others supported the appointment process, saying strong leadership is needed within the Metro Police Department. Ekurhuleni Mayor Nkosi Ndiphile Xhakaza says the city is committed to finalizing the matter involving the police chief position.
15: We are making a commitment that the issue of the chief of police must be finalized. We reported in the last council meeting that that process was now sitting with the chair for finalization. It has to be finalized because it has been sitting there now for closer to 2 years. So there is no running away with that process, because this process can still run concurrently.
12: Acting Free State Premier Jabu Mbalula has paid tribute to Dr. Pule Machua, recognizing his contribution to the liberation struggle and the provincial government. Mbalula led a team of local government officials in honoring Machua, who died earlier this month at the age of 88 following an illness. Machua was the last surviving member of Nelson Mandela's legendary 12 disciples. The pioneering dentist and Umkhonto weSizwe combatant once guarded Cuba's coastlines. President Cyril Ramaphosa has accorded him a special provincial funeral, Category 1. Mbalula says Machua deserves to be honored.
16: Came back to different countries, even here in Africa, playing different roles, and ultimately also to Lesotho, where he was also working in the government of Lesotho, and later on came back home and worked in the Free State government in the Department of Health. Now, it's one of those people that we consider them as a perfect example for all of us who are still in struggle, because we believe that the road to freedom is not yet complete. We need to take after people like him.
12: Botswana's President Dumaboko has announced a three-day mourning period following the passing of former President Festus Mogae. Mogae was also an economist who led the diamond-rich nation from 1998 to 2008 and garnered international praise for good governance and the fight against HIV/AIDS. Boko also praised the former statesman for his huge contribution to the nation.
17: In recognition of his immense contribution to the Republic of Botswana, I declare 3 days of mourning, during which national flags will fly at half-mast in honor of His Excellency Mr. Festus Khontebanye Mogae. Other details will follow in due course. There is no greater honor and prestige in this world and in this life than to serve in the supreme capacity of President of one's country.
12: Recapping the top story, the SAWA, despite being in the GNU with the ANC, the DA says it will not protect any wrongdoing in the judgment against President Cyril Ramaphosa in the Palapala matter. For SAFM News, I'm Jolani Tulo-Wepe.
0: In sports, the SAWA Cavaliers chase bonus point in crucial clash and USM Alger and Zamalek set for Confederation Cup final showdown. More details at 4:30.
18: SAFM, guiding you through the rush hour traffic. It's Friday afternoon, so we have to start with a look on the M1 North in Pretoria. Big volumes expected. It is reasonably busy today. You get a queue from Boerter Avenue up to an obstruction just before you get to Grasfontein Road. That is slow. Joburg side today, N1 running south, but clue down to William Mandela is quite slow. The rest of the highway is looking fairly normal. The N1 up through Midrand, Buccleuch, up to about New Road before you're out of that queue. If you're moving between Durban and Pietermaritzburg, generally okay, particularly Key Ridge and Cliffdale, that is fine. A little bit of traffic around Pavilion Mall, but apart from that, you're into it and out of it, and the rest of it's pretty good, actually. There is another crash on that M7 N2. Now, if you're coming away from Rossborough, it's heavy. If you're coming down from Queensborough, heavy backlogs there as well. The M7 highway into that N2, all jammed up in both directions. Cape Town today, if you're on your way out of town through Somerset West, that is busy. The N2 just queuing to get through Victoria Street. It's quite busy inbound as well there. And a crash on the N2 at Khayelitsha. It's the N2 outbound just before Muway. That's pushing a traffic queue back towards the airport exit and holding traffic on the R300 south, passing Delft to get into that N2. With your traffic updates, I'm Rob Byrne.
4: 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SFM is with you. 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
5: Well, there's a comment, and we certainly want comment all the time. One saying, hi Ashraf, I don't think it's true that the Constitutional Court made a finding that the Public Protector's report was correct. The judgment focused on Parliament's role in the matter. I'm not too sure who said that. The Concord finding said that the Public Protector's report was correct. In fact, it was the other way around from some of the callers suggesting that now we need to relook at what did the Public Protector say regarding the money around the Palapala issue itself, right? Well, lots more to come. Keep them coming. You're very much part of the Pulse community, the best way you can express yourself. Calling in live will take your calls. You should have the number permanently, I would think. Save it, 086-000-2032. And hey, yesterday, to pick up on what we said yesterday, can we please increase the numbers of female callers? And I can't do that on my own. I need that to happen because it's important we get that sense of representativity. But for that to happen, many of the women listening, and I know you're there, in big numbers, who feel, look, it's not my problem to voice an opinion. Well, don't leave it to the men just to voice their opinions. So how about you calling in? Because you can change that narrative by you coming in and expressing yourself. I need to hear you. Male, female, young and old, but first-time callers as well. And wherever you are, particularly if you want to do a Citizen Report picture where you're listening into the show right now with your dial locked onto SFM, please do so. We're going to touch on a very interesting thing for now, and that concerns the withdrawal of a license to the South African Army Foundation. What exactly is that all about? We'll find out in a moment.
4: As part of Africa Month, now we are profiling
19: Egypt, Northeast Africa. Africa Month, one continent, many legacies. This Africa Month, we stand with Egypt. One of the world's oldest civilizations, a land of pyramids, of pharaohs, of power, the Nile River has been the lifeline of a nation for thousands of years. A gateway between Africa and the world, a country where history lives and breathes.
20: Egypt gained independence in 1922 from foreign control to national sovereignty. Through revolutions, through change, through time, Egypt has endured. From Cairo's energy to ancient stones, past and present stand side by side. A leader in culture, a force in the region.
19: Egypt does not fade, it endures. In every monument, in every story, in every heartbeat, there is legacy. Egypt is ancient, powerful, eternal.
4: Africa Month on SAFM. Conversations, context, connection. Ashraf Garda on the National Pulse.
5: Well, let's certainly pick up some of the issues you're going to talk about. I'll do that in a moment. But here's an interesting story. Well, concerning, really. The Financial Sector Conduct Authority, I'll repeat that, the Financial Sector Conduct Authority, which is the FSCA, they've dealt a blow to the South African Army Foundation as it withdraws its financial service provider license. Well, why have they done that? Gerard van Deventer is the Divisional Executive for Enforcement at the FSCA. Gerard, appreciate your time. Thanks for joining us.
1: No problem. I'm just want to say I'm very sorry I'm male. I can hear you asking for female callers. But you're
5: not a caller. You're a guest, which is different completely, right?
1: I should maybe just mention that my lead investigator in this case was a female, and she did a very good job.
5: Well, excellent indeed. Thank you. Let's start with this. When we talk about, you know, when we talk about your role, but let me go to the SA Army Foundation. I sort of put that word around to a few people. Nobody knew who they were. So who is the SA Army Foundation?
1: Okay, yes. No, it's not surprising that nobody knows, because it's an organization inside the military. But it's an organization that does more work than just the part we looked at. Our interest in this organization was that it's also a financial services provider that holds a license from the FSCA to provide financial services. So typically, what people call a broker, financial advisor. So that's a license you must hold if you want to provide financial advice or deal with policies or that type of thing. So they had such a license because through their offices, the policies for this some around 70,000 military members, there was obviously insurance arranged for them. But that's, of course, only part of what they did. They also did other stuff, yeah.
5: All right. So as these brokers, right, your organization, the Financial Sector Conduct Authority, has withdrawn its financial service provider license to the South African Army Foundation. Why? Give me the story. What has happened?
1: Okay, sure. Yeah. So these licenses are issued by us, and, of course, it's our job to keep an eye on it. And if there's any material misconduct or misappropriation, serious transgressions of financial sector laws, then we will step in and impose some sanctions. So in this case, the news actually broke on MoneyWeb, if I remember correctly, that there was a problem. I'm wrong. I'm confusing it. So what happened here is that the military police and the South African police was investigating issues around the Army Foundation. And, of course, their investigation moved into our area, that is financial services. So they approached us for assistance, and then we took the investigation further. What actually happened is that they were collecting funds from their members, and these funds were not dealt with the way it should have been dealt with. It is important to mention, however, that the actual premium money for the policies, that did end up with the two insurance companies involved, and those policies are all in place, and we've reached out to those insurers to make sure that there's an orderly transfer of the collection process. It's actually additional money that has been collected, and that additional money, a lot of that has gone to the pockets of the two key persons in the SA Army Foundation, as you would see from the media release, Mr. Barros and Mr. Ampeli, and that's where the issue came in. And from our point of view, that really means that they didn't act in the best interest of their clients, and they didn't keep these funds separate, so there was quite a few statutory contraventions from our point of view. That's what we investigated. It was quite an intensive investigation. Took a few years. Very difficult to do. And where we are today is, of course, we then took enforcement action, imposed sanctions. And the most important of those sanctions is that we withdrew their license to act as a financial services provider.
5: And that's centered on the two people you mentioned.
1: So the Army Foundation license is withdrawn.
5: Right.
1: So that's their license. It's the entity's license. But yes, with reference to the two people, we also impose sanctions. There's an administrative penalty of just over 20 million on Ms. Barros and then 24 million on Mr. Ramphele. And then both of them were debarred for 30 years. So that means they're not allowed to come back into the financial industry for the next 30 years.
5: Okay. What then? So one is sanctions against them, but what is the impact then in terms of the license being withdrawn towards the SA Army Foundation itself?
1: So the impact on the SA Army Foundation is that they have to immediately stop doing financial services business. And just to reiterate, it's only about financial services business. They can start selling cars if they like. I'm sorry, I don't mean to be facetious, but they can do anything else. And they are doing other things, of course, for their members. And that's none of our business. The issue is they're not allowed to conduct financial services anymore. But I'm sure this will attract the attention of the military itself as well. And needless to say, all our work we have handed over to the National Prosecuting Authority and the Hawks, so they will take it further.
5: So that in terms of the two people who you've found against in the first place, what happens to them? You mentioned that, I mean, they can't practice in that service for over, like, I think 30 years, you've mentioned, right? I mean, that's it in terms of them, right? That type of sanction is critical, I suppose, to maintain the type of checks and balances organizations like this have. Has there been response from those that subscribe to the Army Foundation themselves?
1: So yes, it's all about protection of the public. You know, so debarments, the withdrawal of licenses, the whole issue here is protection of the public, and that's what it's about. But as far as the members are concerned, so as far as their policies are concerned, that is in place and that's well looked after, and we'll make sure there's no disruption with that. For the rest of the services that this entity has performed for them, that is something that their boards and the military will have to pick up and look at going forward.
5: Okay, that's where we're going to leave it. Appreciate your time here on the show, Gerard van Deventer, Divisional Executive for Enforcement at the FSCA. Now, you may be close to the action regarding the South African Army Foundation. If that's the case, then how about we hear from you? If you want to tell us more about what you know, but also how it's impacted, you know, the work of the foundation in being able to provide the type of needs of the people that they serve. So bring it on. If you have a thought on that, I certainly like to get your thoughts too.
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5: Well, we do know it's been a rather miserable few days for many people in the country because of plummeting temperatures. But for some people, specifically in the Eastern Cape and maybe the Southern Western Cape regions, it's not just plummeting temperatures. It's come with, you know, snow in some areas and torrential rains and continued torrential rains at that. As a result of that, clearly it's had a huge impact upon the lives of people in those regions. Now, here's a story of huge concern. More than 40 people have been trapped in the Eastern Cape, completely cut off from other communities. Let's find out more about it. So Kokta in the Eastern Cape has warned its residents in the Garden Route and the Kocha region to evacuate low-lying areas and avoid unnecessary travel together. But let's find out what's happened specifically with the fact that 40 people are trapped. Gerard Otto, head of disaster management at the Garden Route District Municipality. Gerard, appreciate you joining us on the National Pulse.
3: Thank you. Good afternoon and all listeners also.
5: Thank you. I mean, so my headliner talks about 40 people trapped. Is that still the case?
3: No, they're out. They've been rescued. So it was a group of Namibian scholars that was trapped behind the Robbenheimer Dam when the dam wall started spilling, and rescue operations today managed to get them out of that area. It was actually 17 girls, 17 boys and 8 teachers. There were other people there too that we found when we did the rescue, but they're all safe.
5: Okay, and when did that happen?
3: Latish this afternoon. They've all moved now to be housed in Oudtshoorn, so they've all been catered for.
5: Okay, let's then talk about the general issues regarding the safety of people in that province right now. What's the weather conditions like, firstly?
3: Weather conditions have cleared. Look, I'm on the border between the Eastern and the Western Cape. So the Garden Route is on the Western Cape side, and the weather conditions have cleared up completely by us. I know our storms might still be in the eastern part of the Eastern Cape causing havoc. Our levels in our dams is already subsiding. The rivers is already subsiding, so it's looking better. We have got many areas still cut off where water has caused damages on roads. Internal roads is about 45 of them. It's still closed. Our major routes is all open. The last one that we had to open was the Robertson Pass, and that is open. We do have some ponding in one area on the N2 due to a culvert that's being blocked, but that's being addressed, and there is an alternative route around that. But yeah, the people cut off, we have been flying in assistance today, humanitarian aid to those areas, and that will also still continue tomorrow.
5: And the type of rescue operations, I mean, are people still at risk at all?
3: Areas that's cut off, remember, to get medical aid there, that is your problem. We had a lady that had to give birth, it was an emergency, and we had to do alternatives. We got somebody on a video call and assisted the lady. We had her airlifted today. But until today, we could not get airlifted with our choppers because of the weather conditions. So that people we've rescued, two people that were stuck in Meiringspoort when the river came down. We didn't know about them until today when we could fly in there. We got them. They were cold and hungry, but they were okay. They've all also been rescued. And so as we go through the district now with aerial reconnaissance and surveying, we might find even more people that staff that we don't know about, because in many areas the communication network is also down. You can only do that with an aerial survey and weather permitting. As we speak, we wanted to do the Vlucht area this afternoon. Fortunately, the clouds is covering those mountains. It's too dangerous to fly. But we will do it early tomorrow morning when we get a gap. We will go in there as well.
5: I see. What then about the mobility of people? I mean, are they mobile? Can they move around, or is that too risky?
3: What we say is on our major routes, on the main routes, it's fine. The tar parts, that's good. So if you need to get from one town to another, that's accessible. But we still caution people not to use the secondary roads and the gravel roads, because they're very, very wet, very slippery still. And in many areas, we don't know the condition past the first low water bridge where you couldn't cross. So it could be in the area that there's still areas underwater, that the road conditions under the water is not conducive to driving conditions. We will only know that once the water level subsides.
5: Okay, and people from outside the areas, people like myself, if I wish to, you know, travel through the region, Eastern Cape, Western Cape, on those areas that you cover, would you advise that, or would you put that on hold?
3: Well, the storm's passed in our area, so it's safe to travel from the Eastern Cape to the Western Cape on the N2, as long as you remain on national roads.
5: Okay, remain on national roads. Gerard Otto, thank you for your time, head of disaster management at the Garden Route district municipality. You could well be one of those people who are there and hopefully on the national roads. If that's the case, you know, give us a citizen's report here. I mean, you're very much part of the Pulse community, so let us know what's it like today in that region. You can call in live when we open the lines. You could drop us a WhatsApp comment immediately to 0614 104 107. Keep it up to 30 seconds. You also have the option to text as well. I'll get to some of your messages, WhatsApp that is, right after this.
6: Ashraf Garda on the National Pulse.
5: Right, so here's an interesting one. You know, time for concern, sadness, or celebration.
7: Good afternoon, Ashraf. South Africans have the right to celebrate based on today's judgment. That guy who say we don't have reason to celebrate, I don't know which country is he living. We cannot keep on protecting people that are corrupt. The president has violated the constitution.

0: Constitutional Court has found that actually it was the ANC MPs that were wrong and those that sided with them. Yet the ANC trumpets this as a wonderful judgment. The MK spokesperson was even worse in that he keeps on pointing at Ramaphosa, yet everything that he says to about Ramaphosa, his own boss, his own party president, is worse. It's a farcical situation.
1: A farcical situation is what he said, isn't it?
2: Afternoon, Ashraf. It's NJ here in Limpopo. Ashraf, the South African politics right now is at the climax. And I'm waiting to see how long will the ANC protect their president. And I do agree with the MK. They must just recall their president and he must step aside. Because if they don't do that, we're going to the elections. That small party called ANC to get 1%. Thank you.
1: To get 1%? Well, listen, some may say, as I've heard, the ANC would be damned if they go into the election without resolving the Ramaphosa issue. They'd also be damned if they effectively recall him ahead of the election. Because if not him, then who? There's been an oft-repeated narrative that, like him or not, Ramaphosa is the glue that keeps the ANC together. Who's the obvious replacement? In hierarchy, you may go for the deputy, but is it as obvious as that? Right, let's get the news headlines. Here's Jolani Tulungwepe.
3: Thanks, Ashraf. Good afternoon. Making headlines, the African Transformation Movement says the Constitutional Court's ruling in the Palapala matter brings a long-awaited clarity on how Parliament must handle accountability processes involving the executive. Deputy Finance Minister Ashur Sarupen says national government is still working very closely with the City of Johannesburg, despite the leaking of a letter revealing the metro's worsening financial situation. And finally, a woman in Ethiopia is celebrating giving birth to quintuplets after 12 years of trying for a baby without success. Gregory Host will have the details at 5 o'clock for SAFM News. I'm Jolani Tulungwepe.
4: SAFM, guiding you through the rush hour traffic.
5: If you're coming up into Joburg this afternoon on the Mike 1 from Boysons into the Crown, you're just being held up by a stationary truck. It's the same truck that we were reporting during the breakfast show this morning. It broke down about 5 o'clock and it's still there. The Mike 1 North between Boysons and Crown, it has been an all-day delay. Crash on the N12 eastbound just around Xavier Street. So coming past Southgate on your way to Alberton, that is slow go. And still no traffic lights, 14th Avenue N1 to the N1 from Bayers Nordea. Under a bit of pressure as you approach that jammed up off-ramp. N3, Buccleuch, down to Germiston, pretty heavy. You'll pick up the queues really about sort of Limbro Park, Alex area from there, all the way down to Elan's interchange this afternoon. And busy for a Friday on the M1 North, clocking up from Centurion as you make your way up as far as the roundabout Haasfontein Road. Also a crash on Paul Kruger North near Lavender, causing a bit of a backlog if you're heading up through that Pretoria North region today. Durban, another crash on the M7 at the N2. It is heavy both ways. If you're going away from Rossborough or coming along the M7 from Queensborough, there's some very heavy backlogging going on both directions on the M7. Cape Town, a crash on the N2 outbound at Muway in front of Khayelitsha. That's the reason for the big backlog that stretches beyond the airport back to Robertsabukwe. Also holding the R300 up, passing Delft down towards that N2 connection. And very busy this afternoon. There's a lot of roadwork, so not surprising. Goodwood and Elsie's River, routes like Four Trekker Road, the N7, Holt Road, Heel Basson, all jammed pack through that area. With your traffic update, I'm Rob Byrne.
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1: Right, let's get to sport. Tumi, you want to talk about the Currie Cup?
6: Yes, Boerland Cavaliers coach Howie Zvereen has opted for continuity ahead of tomorrow's decisive Currie Cup First Division clash against the Eastern Province Elephants in Wellington at 3 p.m, with the home side needing a bonus point victory to secure a semi-final berth and automatic promotion to the Premier Division. Milestones will be celebrated.

0: as Xavier Mitchell and Surly Arendse both make their 50th appearance, while second lock Marilyn Williams runs out for his 92nd cap. And Faree says that the squad is fully fit after last week's bruising encounter with the Pumas and believes managing workloads will be key as the Cavaliers aim to seal their playoff spot in style. In football, the path to glory and a record $4 million US dollar prize begins this weekend as USM Alger host Zamalek SC in the first leg of the CAF Confederations Cup final. Kickoff is at 8 p.m. tomorrow at the Stade 5 Juliette in Algiers, with the return leg scheduled for the 16th of May at Cairo International Stadium. Both clubs are recent winners of the competition, with USM lifting the trophy back in 2023 and Zamalek claiming titles in 2019 and 2024. Meanwhile, former Mamelodi Sundowns head coach Pitso Mosimane says that the Betway Premiership's tightly contested title race between Mamelodi Sundowns and Orlando Pirates is good for the local game. For the first time in a very long time, the league title race will go down to the wire, and there's a huge possibility that it could also be decided on goal difference. Sundowns currently leads with 3 points, with Pirates having a game in hand and a superior goal difference in a second position. Mosimane, who won 5 league titles with Sundowns, says this title race brings some excitement to the local game.
1: It's good for football. You never know what's going to happen. If I asked you 10 days back, you wouldn't say what's happening now, right? So it's a game of football. So whichever team you are, whether you Chiefs, whether you Sundowns, whether you Pirates, they say you're playing, it's never over until the Fat Lady has sung, right? She has not sung yet. So every week it's a story.
0: Elsewhere, Bayern Munich coach Vincent Kompany has told his players not to dwell on their Champions League semi-final defeat to Paris Saint-Germain, urging them to finish the season strong with the German Cup still up for grabs. The Bavarians, already crowned Bundesliga champions, bowed out of Europe with a 1-1 draw in Munich, which left them trailing 6-5 on aggregate. Bayern now turned their focus to Saturday's league trip to Wolfsburg before facing Cologne and then VfB Stuttgart in the German Cup final on the 23rd of May. In weightlifting news, weightlifting newcomer Shayna Smith says that using her CrossFit background as a springboard into the sport is a decision she now looks back on with pride after returning from Europe. The 26-year-old recently became one of the first African lifters to compete at a European Championship staged in Georgia last month, marking another milestone in what is rapidly becoming an international career. Smith says that she is enjoying her career thus far. Finally, in athletics, 7-time Olympic gold medalist Alison Felix has revealed that she is targeting a place in the U.S. mixed 4x400 meters relay at the 2028 Los Angeles Games. The 40-year-old, who retired back in 2022 with 11 Olympic medals, says that the chance to compete in her hometown has inspired her comeback. Felix says that she is excited to test the limits and also to push for a 6th Olympic appearance, despite acknowledging the challenge of returning to elite level. That's it from my side for now. I'll have more in the next hour.
2: All right, perfect. Thanks for that, Tumi. Yeah, well, in fact, by the way, Tumi, I have to tell you this before I let you go. The interesting point. Let me pick it up with Tumi later on. I'll do that later. It's an important conversation to have then.
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2: Right with me with all those numbers, Paswane and Patlele. 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
6: Afternoon, Ashraf, and your listeners. Well, it's 2 months into the war in the Middle East, and it's already impacting food prices. We got the global food price index that basically signaling that inflation is rising on the food front, hitting the highest level since 2023. The big red flags being the higher vegetable oils, wheat, and fertilizers impacted by the supply disruption coming from the Middle East. This signaling stagflationary risk can be expected to hit consumers' budgets, especially emerging markets like South Africa. Meanwhile, the US data talked to the consumer sentiment, having been strained and at record lows, as households' budgets are also getting squeezed by the fuel and tariff cost pressures. While on the labor front, some resilience is reflected, as the unemployment rate was unchanged at 4.3 and jobs created exceeded expectations, the strength coming from the likes of transport, house, warehouses, and retail, signaling that there is inventory buildup and goods demand still in play. However, overall, they are looking at a soft lending environment that generally allows room for the U.S. Fed to cut interest rates this year, and it's reflected in the easing yields and the dollar pricing lower, and offering gold some support, up 0.9% at $4,730 an ounce above tradable levels. When you look at the likes of oil, volatility has declined but still elevated, reflecting ongoing uncertainty as the world waits for Iran's response on the peace deal, which ends tonight. Oil prices are sitting at $101, up 1.4%. Anything towards a $105 would create a big sell-off in the equities. As we look at the equities, they are trading, closing on weekly gains, and today's trading on a mixed levels. We see the likes of the U.S. are up 1%. You look at the NASDAQ, S&P up 0.7, Dow up 0.2. In Europe, it's down. DAX down 1%. And back home here in the JSE, we're down 1%. The resources and industrials are down 1%, and financial down 1.3. When we look at the currency mix, we're still fairly stable. Rand against the dollar is at 16.40, rand against the euro 19.30, and rand against the pound 22 rand 32 cents.
2: Thank you for that, Paswana. Have a fabulous weekend. More to come from you, of course. We're going to get to hear what you feel. You're on the pulse, aren't you?
3: Ashraf Garda on SAFM.
2: All right, shortly we'll talk about a fascinating partnership between the NEWF, which is the Nature, Environment and Wildlife Filmmakers, and the what is called ECO, right? Encounter of Collectives. What exactly is all that about? You're going to have to find out in a few minutes' time. In the meantime, let's hear what you have to say. And yeah, there are others who are saying, hey, EFF, don't celebrate. Not yet.
7: Good afternoon, Ashraf. Ashraf Matabo. Ashraf, I think EFF should not be happy and jubilate with ATM with this on this case. They have not won the real case. They've just won the part of procedure that was not followed by the parliament. But the real issues have to be there to be dealt with are the merits of the case at hand. Cyril Ramaphosa has never been found guilty. The only thing that was said by the committee was that there can be something to be investigated. And that thing is not yet known. Thank you.
2: You're pretty clear to say don't celebrate. Nothing's happened. Not the big one anyway.
8: Good afternoon, Ashraf. With due respect to the MKP party, that is not a judgment on the president. It's a judgment on the procedure. And who says to them, you know, where you can see a person is having a problem is that when they know that there's a possibility that they will never get a two-third majority in respect of the impeachment hearing or the voting. So if you won't be able to get a two-third majority, then you're going to try to force the issue to say that the president must resign right now because it achieves whatever you are trying to say, that no, the president is guilty of some kind of an offense. So why can't we wait to hear those proceedings which are going to be taken live, and we, the people of South Africa, will judge ourselves, not for them to judge for us and say that the president must resign. We want to hear all the information.
2: Okay, interesting point you bring. We judge for ourselves. But I mean, what are your powers versus those in parliament? I hear what you say about the two-thirds majority, but who knows what may happen within the ANC itself before it actually goes to parliament. Let's get to Middelburg now. Jabu, hi. Jabu, you're live. Hello. Jabu?
9: How are you, Ashraf?
2: Yeah, I'm good indeed. Right, Jabu, go for it.
9: Ashraf, the ANC members must just sit this one out because they are kicking and screaming. I'm not a member of EFF. I'm an MKP member. EFF has a right to celebrate because if they didn't...
2: Yeah. Okay, I think we've just lost Jabu there just for a second. I'm not too sure what's the cause of that. I'm sorry about that, Jabu. I'm not too sure what happened. Lesiba in Gobakwani. Lesiba, hi.
10: Hi, Azra. Good afternoon to our listeners.
2: Good afternoon, if you think it is.
10: Yes.
2: Right? Yeah.
10: Look, Azra, we need to understand this because since the constitutional ruling today, earlier this morning, you have been lining up, your administration has been lining up the expert, the constitutional expert, and they were very clear in outlining the process that need to be followed. But I can't understand why EFF should behave in a manner that has been behaving, because the constitution made it very clear that no president was in court. The president was always ready. Ramaphosa was always ready to explain what happened at Palapala, what he knows, what he doesn't know. It is not President Ramaphosa who stopped the findings of the Section 81 committee to come to refer the report to the impeachment committee. He was ready. But now we must allow President Ramaphosa, if there's going to proceed with the impeachment process, he will appear before the impeachment committee. He'll explain what he has to explain. And then it will be on the basis of what has been found by the committee that the parliament should decide whether they impeach the president or not. That's where we'll see the two-third majority, of which the parliament, except the ANC, does not have. Because if you exclude the ANC, the parliament is not even having 67%.
2: All right, but within the ANC, you say
10: it's going or not.
2: Okay, but you're saying nothing with the president. The fact is, it is the president's party that actually threw out that vote that should have taken place and decided not to refer the matter to this impeachment committee. And that's what the Concord is now finding unconstitutional. So, in fact, it is his party and he's the leader of the party.
10: We are learning from this. That is why you will hear the statement from the ANC on its own. They accept the ruling of the Constitutional Court. The president is accepting the Constitutional Court ruling and they are ready to abide by the any processes. What we don't want is to see such parties like EFF, because themselves, Julius Malema was sentenced to 5 years imprisonment after lengthy processes. They were calling judge names, racist, whatever. That was unprofessional, and we will not encourage that for ANC. But look at the ANC. You can see that this is a party of the people. It's mature. The president is mature. They are subjected to processes, and they will work with any investigation for that matter.
2: Okay.
10: This is what we want from the leadership. This is what we want from the political party. Not the EFF.
2: Okay, you made the point. You've said it like three times. I hear you. You've made the point very clearly, Lesiba. Thank you for that. Party of the people, mature, and they follow processes. Who gives a thumbs up to that comment? There's more. Salo in the Mokopani. Hi, Salo.
11: Okay.
2: Salo, you're live. Hello.
11: Hi, Shraf.
2: Yeah.
11: You know, blind loyalty sometimes is unfortunate. Your previous caller is like that. He doesn't see any wrong that ANC has done. And he does not applaud the EFF for taking this matter to Constitutional Court to show them once again that the ANC, they're using their own majority to suppress some this permanent issue like this one. And he's just so blind, Lesiba, man. Lesiba, I hope he's listening to him, but he's just so blind loyalty. The ANC in parliament was wrong for not voting with the EFF and the other opposition party. Now we are here. It is the same thing that happened to Jacob Zuma. So I will say to Lesiba, Ashraf, ANC does not learn.
2: Okay.
11: Thank you.
2: And I think that message could well be a message to many other ANC members. You can be supportive of a party, but you can't be blind to suggest they're all perfect. Similarly, and the truth is the same with all the other parties, the DA, the EFF, the MK party. You can run all the way down the line. Hey, there's some things that they do that are really good and you must acknowledge them. In this case, let's say the EFF and the ATM. Does that mean they do everything right? I don't know. Motibang in Florida, hello.
12: Hello, Ashraf.
2: Yeah, you're
12: let me throw you the
2: Let
12: me throw you the disclaimer. What I'm going to say has nothing to do with Ashraf or the SAFM, right?
2: Mm-hmm.
12: Yes, we are happy with this ruling of the Constitutional Court because Ramaphosa disappointed all of us. You know, I'm one of those people who supported him in 2017 because I thought he was going to be the best president. But I've learned that this guy is so dishonest. Remember when he promised us the new dawn, all the good things, he's going to, you know, fix the state. But the things he did so far, I think arrogance took over. It overtook him, actually. He became so arrogant, and as far as I'm concerned, and he's not a good president because he doesn't understand that being a president, you have to serve the people with humility. But now he was becoming more and more arrogant, threatening us, the citizens, with arrest when he is abating the illegal, the criminality, allowing the illegal foreigners to come into our country. So I think this, I so wish they impeach him. He's a very bad president. I don't know what to say. Yeah,
2: well, you've said a lot. You don't have to say much more. You've said a lot. And I've left it at that because I know that others are going to pick up on it. We'll get further reaction, by the way, further analysis on what's developed today, what's happened today in that the Constitutional Court ruling on effectively on Palapala. We'll talk about it after 5:02. But in the meantime, here's that interesting story between the NEWF and ECO. Let's talk about that next.
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2: All right, so this is interesting. The NEWF, which is an acronym for Nature, Environment and Wildlife Filmmakers, and ECO, which is Encounter of Collectives, well, they have launched a partnership to support 12 interdisciplinary collectives from the Ibero-America and Africa with production grants of 5,000 euros each. Let's find out what that means, because clearly you'd be interested, wouldn't you? Pragna Parsontam Kok is with me, Executive Director of the NEWF and the National Geographic Explorer. Pragna, thanks for joining us on the National Pulse.
13: Thank you, Ashraf. Good to be here.
2: Thank you. So is this worth celebrating? Tell me more.
13: Absolutely, it's worth celebrating. So this is, as you mentioned, it's a collaboration between NEWF, Nature, Environment and Wildlife Filmmakers, and an organization based in Colombia called VIST Projects. And through support from the Spanish Agency for International Development, we have put together this ECHO project. Now, ECHO has been running for a number of years, but only hosted within Ibero-America, and a lot of Amazonian stories coming through, Latin American stories coming through. And for the first time, VIST Projects is now partnering with NEWF so that we get this Africa and Ibero-America collectives together, able to tell stories that, you know, document our histories, our past, our futures together.
2: And that now with a very specific African-centered perspective, right?
13: Absolutely. It's never been done before with this ECHO project, and this is going to be the first opportunity for us to really have visual artists approach these thematics in a way, you know, where they get this grant and they're really able to explore what it means to them.
2: We'll talk about the grant just now. I'm sure people are going to be making notes with pen and paper. But in terms of the end goal, when you say these stories will be told, what will then be the platform where it would be positioned on?
13: In previous years, this has been done through exhibits. These have been done at exhibits in, you know, public spaces, massive photograph prints along important areas. So if we take South Africa, we would need to look at it and say, okay, where is this content that has now been produced. Obviously, at this point, yet we don't know what these stories are. We're waiting for the applications to come in, and the strongest ones would then be given the grant. But based on these stories, where are the communities in which these artworks need to be seen? What kind are they? Is it photography? Is it film? Is it, you know, and that will determine its final end goal of where it needs to be. Is it libraries? Does it, you know, go along our streets? Does it go on big banners across highways? You know, so these are things we have to explore once we see the final output.
2: Okay, and of course you're not prescribing, you're leaving it up to them, right? Well, in terms of these grants, I've got that production grants of 5,000 euros each, right? How do you determine who receives a grant?
13: There is a selection panel of readers that go through these applications, and you must have seen that in previous years in Ibero-America alone, they received over 1,200 applications. And so we're so excited this year, with the African collectives also applying, that we're going to have so many applications that will go through this process of selection, with the readers reading them, analyzing them for strength of work. What kinds of stories do they want to tell? Do they match the theme? Is it doable within the budget? Can they produce this with a budget of 5,000 euro or not? And that's a critical factor, because then, you know, you understand the creative person submitting and their skills in that way. But yeah, it will be with a selection panel and readers that will go through each application and score them. And ultimately from there, they'll go through many rounds and a final decision.
2: Okay, and what sort of deadlines are we talking about? You know, applications open now, closing when?
13: Applications are closing on the 10th. And you never heard it from me, but maybe there'll be an extension of a few days.
2: And the whole country saying, oh, phew, thank goodness, yeah. So
13: I hope so.
2: they would find out by going where? Give me your, you know, website address or a relevant portal.
13: Yes, so they can visit NEWF's website, which is www.newf.co.za, or they can visit ECHO directly, which is eco.vistprojects.com. And then for South African audiences, /EN/, so that you can read it in English.
2: Okay, and I'll also ask you to just, you know, tweet it out or Facebook it out or Instagram it out. You can just tag myself, Ashraf Garda, as well as SFM Radio. We'll gladly share that to a public that I think will be yearning for this. They would certainly want it, yeah.
13: Unbelievable. I think, you know, this is such an incredible opportunity, Ashraf, because, you know, Africa and Ibero-America, we share histories of land, we share histories of memory, of colonial disruption, and ecology. And I think this is really an opportunity for these stories to come together.
2: Just lastly, in terms of what has been done previously, right, what impact has that made on the communities whose stories that they've told?
13: There have been incredible support within the Amazon on these projects. Photographers have also had the opportunity. They've gone on and they've produced this work, and they've become National Geographic explorers since then with this portfolio of evidence of this work that they've done. So I think there's so many doors and opportunities open once you're able to go through this process of producing work and receiving the mentorship. That you not only become a richer storyteller, but these other doors and avenues open for you for future grants and future opportunities.
2: And that's something not to be turned down, as far as I'm concerned. Pragna Parasottam Kok, thanks for your time. Executive Director of NEWF for NEWF and the National Geographic Explorer. This wonderful collaboration, NEWF and ECHO, ECO, that partnership, 12 grants of 5,000 euros for visual storytelling collectives across, you know, in the regional regions, Ibero-America and now Africa. So are you up for that? Check them out. Google it. You'll get all the stories you need.
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2: Right, there's lots more to talk about the Palapala rulings.
15: Good afternoon, Ashraf. I'm Sweden. What do you mean ruling? I found it so rich for EFF to claim that it stands for the good rule of law. If they were standing for the good rule of law indeed, what about their criminal convict president, Ngus?
2: Well, you know, at this point in time, yes, there's a conviction. He could have well appealed it or has appealed it, so we'll see what happens. But listen, there's one thing we've learned from all the political parties, and I even hear that today. They do not resist one moment to take the opportunity to be able to push their party line when there's adversity and how they can make adversity. I'm not talking of the EFF, I'm talking across the board here.
16: Good day, Ashraf. What if Ramaphosa did not sell buffaloes, but the money came from his recently weekend farm visit friend, and they went there to tell them that your dollars have created problems for me? What if? I'm just thinking from like a layman. What if the dollars just came and just outside of Limpopo?
2: Yeah, and you know, just to pick up on the Julius Malema story, so a person gets convicted and then you have intention to appeal. So, well, I don't know, you can open that up for debate. At this point in time, until that's heard, you're guilty, right? But then the moment you actually appeal, then we'll see what happens, right? So I suppose, I mean, I've heard many people say he's convicted, and I think you technically would be right. He's also appealed that. So you have to wait for that process to take place as well, right? Yeah, there's lots on the Palapala ring, naturally speaking.
16: Good day, Ashraf. What if Ramaphosa did not sell buffaloes, but the money came from his recently weekend farm visit friend, and they went there to tell them that your dollars have created problems for me? What if? I'm just thinking from like a layman. What if the dollars just came and just outside of Limpopo?
2: Okay, sorry, we played that again. What if? But it's an important question. What if?
7: Hi, Ashraf and the listeners. Yeah, I think this is a watershed moment, and I think it's time that South Africans realize that EFF and ATM, those are parties that are supposed to be having majority of votes, because they are not compromising based on popular sentiments or anything like that. They, especially EFF, they are very clear what they want, and they don't compromise on that. No party is perfect, but I think what they are showing us is that as South Africans, we need to stand up for the constitution of this country. If they hadn't done that, imagine they did that with Zuma, they did that with Ramaphosa. If they hadn't done that, the constitutional democracy will become a joke. So well done to EFF. And let's give credit where it's due, and other things we'll worry about later. Thank you, Ashraf.
2: Okay, got that. Thank you for that. Let's give credit is what is said. Many may not disagree with you on that. Surely you must give some credit, can't you? Should. Right. We'll pick up on some of the other comments later on. What we'll do have is we'll have further reaction with Professor André Duvenage, who'll comment and give his analysis, political analysis, that is, on Palapala. Right now, just going 5 o'clock, here's Greg Coase.

0: Thank you, Ashraf. Reaction to Concord's ruling in the Palapala case, an Ethiopian woman has quintupled. Good day to you. The ATM party says the Constitutional Court's ruling on the Palapala matter brings a long-awaited clarity on how Parliament should handle accountability processes involving the executive. The party says the judgment underscores that procedural mechanisms cannot be used to shield political power from constitutional scrutiny and that oversight institutions must act within the spirit of the Constitution. ATM spokesperson Zamanchon.
1: We therefore call for the impeachment committee to be convened without delay, for its work to be conducted openly and lawfully, and for the president to cooperate fully with every constitutional and investigative process. We reject impunity and trial by slogan. We stand for truth, fairness, and equal justice. This moment will define whether Parliament remains a guardian of constitutional democracy or becomes an instrument for shielding executive misconduct.
0: Meanwhile, despite being in the government of national unity with the ANC, the DA says it will not protect any wrongdoing in the judgment against President Cyril Ramaphosa in the Palapala matter. Earlier, the Concord found that Parliament erred in its rejection of the Section 89 report that the President has a case to answer in the Palapala saga. The DA's federal chairperson, Solem Simanga.
2: We are very, very clear. We have voted for the report when the report was tabled. I think today we are now having to study the judgment further and we'll apply our mind and ensure that the judgment leads to some consequences. But the DA is not going to protect any wrongdoing in any way or form.
0: The Deputy Finance Minister, Asha Sarupin, says national government is still working very closely with the city of Johannesburg, despite the leaking of a letter revealing the metro's worsening financial situation. In a strongly worded letter this week from the Finance Minister, Idon Godungwana, it emerged that creditors are owed 25 billion rand, while the municipality only has 3.9 billion rand in available cash. He also instructed the Johannesburg mayor, Dado Morero, to stop the implementation of a signed wage agreement with Municipal Workers Union SAMU over the risk to both the city's finances and the broader economy. The deputy minister elaborates.
3: Well, the Minister of Finance is engaging with the City of Johannesburg's political leadership, but at a technical level, there's been, even before, long before, consistent engagements at a technical level between the Treasury officials and the finance team in the City of Johannesburg about their finances, about their liquidity ratios, their cash coverage ratios, their collection rates, which have been falling. And so it's been an ongoing process to try to remediate and get the City of Johannesburg to do what it's supposed to do.
0: The KwaZulu-Natal Premier Samsak Antuli and the Provincial Police Commissioner Ntshantsha Mkhwanazi are holding a closed meeting in Durban today to tackle issues on illegal immigration in the province. The meeting includes civil society groups and organizations such as March and March, which have held protests against illegal immigrants in Durban. The Premier's spokesperson Lindelani Mbata.
4: Sometimes we'd find out that a shop will be leased to Mr. Mbata myself. However, I will give that permit, or maybe the shop, the actual shop to Abraham. So those are the things that they are talking about inside to say what needs to be done, what can be done in order to stop all that.
0: A woman in Ethiopia is celebrating giving birth to quintuplets after 12 years of trying for a baby without success. She says she and her husband were overjoyed to be blessed with five children at once. The BBC's Richard Kagoe has more.
5: 35-year-old Bedria Adem says her prayers have finally been answered after years of pain and depression. She endured scrutiny in her village with people questioning her ability to have children. An emotional Adem said she prayed for just one child, but Allah gave her five, four boys and a girl, named Naif, Amar, Munzir, Nazira and Ansar. They were born in hospital by caesarean section, each weighing at least 1.3 kilograms, which means they have a good chance of survival and healthy growth. The hospital told the BBC the babies are conceived naturally and not through in vitro fertilization.
0: Top story, the ATM party says the Concord's ruling in the Palapala matter brings a long-awaited clarity on how Parliament must handle accountability processes involving the executive. That's SAFM News, I'm Greg Huss.
6: In sports this hour, Athletic South Africa to consult Minister for Guidance on Soweto Marathon as James Moloi remains suspended and Stormers face Ulster Test as playoff race intensifies. More details at 5:30.
7: SAFM, guiding you through the rush hour traffic. Pretty heady going on Joburg's N3 North this afternoon. Quite unusual, but there are the roadworks at the Heldenhaven and a breakdown between Heldenhaven and Van Buren. So quite a big backlog of traffic across all lanes from the cement factory coming up in towards that Bedford View area. Going south is pretty slow. Crash on the N3 down by the London Road exit at Alex. So that's slow from Buccleuch. And then a crash down at Elands interchange. So from Edenvale all the way down through Bedford View and into Jermiston. Very busy and slow going there. That stationary truck on the Mike 1 North at Boysons is still there. Southbound from Melrose down to Boysons, quite slow as well. N1 heading north is busy from Buccleuch up to New Road, and then from John Foster up towards Gaasfontein. N1 North busy for a Friday as you make your way through there. Durban, a crash scene a little bit earlier this afternoon, still backlogging traffic. It's the M7 at the N2. It's heavy both ways. If you're going away from Rossborough out towards Pinetown, or you're coming from Pinetown from Queensborough, trying to get through the Bluff, the M7 both ways under quite a bit of pressure there. Also, collision N2 south at Spaghetti Junction, so traffic just starting to push back towards Gedi roadside. Cape Town, the earlier crash on the N2 outbound at Muway has been cleared, but it's left a really big backlog of traffic on the N2 leaving Cape Town into that Khayelitsha area. Behind that, the R300 is solid from Cales River all the way down for a turning and connection into that N2. Also, just very busy Goodwood and Elsie's this afternoon. Routes like the N7, Four Trekker Road, Holt Road, Kiel Basson, all of those very slow going. With your traffic updates, I'm Rob Byrne.
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9: So later on, we'll talk to one of the researchers from UCT's Department of Computer Science about their development of an AI model for all South African languages. 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
5: Well, you know all about it this morning, the Con Court ruling that the Pala Pala vote was unconstitutional. That's the Pala Pala vote at the National Assembly that was meant to refer the matter to an impeachment committee, which would then decide, after investigation, whether they could actually have an impeachment vote. So that was turned down, and that, in essence, is what has been found unconstitutional itself. So the court now has directed Parliament to properly address the Section 89 panel report, thereby reopening the possibility of a comprehensive impeachment inquiry into the President, and then who knows what may happen thereafter. With me, Professor André Dubenacher, who is a political analyst from the University of the Northwest. Prof. Dubenacher, good to connect with you on the National Pulse.
6: Good evening, Ashraf. Nice talking to you, and your analysis and your differentiation is very accurate, so I agree completely by the way you present the situation.
5: Well, much, much appreciated. So, well, what about you and how do you present it? Meaning, what are the implications of what we've just heard?
6: Well, let's start on a very general level. On a democratic constitutional level, it is a very positive decision. It is emphasizing that the independence of the judiciary is still there, and that there is a clear demarcation of the functional areas of the executive, the legislative function, and that of the judiciary. And in this case, specifically, the fact that the legislative section should keep the executive responsible for their action. So in that sense, it is positive. If we look at some other dynamics, and I think it's important to analyze these other dynamics, for Mr. Ramaphosa, this is very, very negative news. And this is degrading his position within the ANC and within South African politics in an already very vulnerable political situation. Vulnerable in the sense that his party is only commanding 40% of the support, the fact that the government of national unity is not operating the way it should operate, the fact that his opposition, reading the EFF, the Transformation Party, and at the background, the MK Party, is benefiting from this. I also believe that the Democratic Alliance is going to take a position against the president, because before a local government election, they cannot take a position where they support some form of misconduct. And the last point is that this may fuel the already factional nature of the ANC, ending up in higher levels of conflict and battles in the build-up to the 2027 election. So at this point in time, I think we can say that Mr. Cyril Ramaphosa's presidency is at the weakest point since he took over as president.
5: Now, interesting, I mean, in terms of today's judgment, there was no direct reflection on Cyril Ramaphosa. There was no judgment on him whatsoever. Just explain why that was not the case.
6: Okay. We need to differentiate, and that's why I like your introduction. We need to differentiate between the merit of the Pala Pala case in judicial terms, and then secondly, the way Parliament dealt with it in terms of a issue that is implicating the president. And what we have seen, the verdict, is on the second one. I've also read the IPED report, and the IPED report is not implicating the president in any way whatsoever. But now we had the Article 89 investigation, and the outcome of that investigation was clearly that there are grounds for a possible prima facie case against the president. And what the Constitutional Court is saying, they need to take this further with the possibility of impeachment against the president. And now the important point is this decision of the ANC to rule this away was taken during the sixth administration. That was before the 2024 local election, national and provincial elections. And now we are in a different scenario where the ANC is only commanding about 40% of the support. And this is making the position of the president very vulnerable. And my take on the position is that if there's going to be a decision to impeach the president and there's a secret ballot, then we may see some ANC people voting against Ramaphosa. And this may lift the level of support to a level of 66.6% or 2/3 majority. And this may endanger his position. So that is a real risk. Now, the important thing, another development took place about 5 days ago, and that is that there's a possible meeting between President Ramaphosa and Jacob Zuma. And I believe that this has a lot to do with what President Ramaphosa expected may come from the Constitutional Court decision. And therefore, he would like to rebuild the ties because the MK party can help him survive his position. But this will come at a price. So there's a lot of politics going on behind the scenes as a result of a legal decision.
5: Okay, let's then just go back to the big issue around impeachment, right? Can we say that looking at how the cards are have been played out now, that at some stage that impeachment committee will make the recommendation that there must be a National Assembly vote, and therefore that, in fact, they will vote for an impeachment? Whether that will carry through is what we're going to ask you next. You think that will happen?
6: Well, there's a number of things that need to be happened before this can take place. The one thing is it is now referred to a committee that need to decide on impeachment. And the speaker is a very influential person in this regard, deciding on timelines, process, procedure, protocol, all of this. So there is the possibility that they can follow a bit of a Stalingrad strategy, trying to postpone it until a certain time. I think that may be the case. But at the end of the day, I think there is going to be some sort of an impeachment. But it's also possible, and we know, that the president earlier, as a result of Palapala, wanted to resign. In fact, if my understanding was correct, and I'm referring to media and other reports about the context, he already wrote his resignation letter and was persuaded by the chairperson of the ANC, Gwenny Mantashe, and others to keep his position. And then we had the ANC majority taking away the findings of retired Chief Judge Nkobu, and where they say there is clear evidence that there is a problem. And according to Article 89, you can take the president out if there is a form of misconduct, if he cannot do his job. And there's a number of clear-cut reasons. And they found that that their analysis is showing that there's enough evidence to take the steps in this regard.
5: Okay, so that's being taken out, as you call it, right? I'm trying to think of the Wild West scenario being taken out. That's for the president of the country. What about the president of the ANC? Do you think, and I heard what you said about Gwede Mantashe earlier, do you think obviously ANC members will be having these, they'd be listening, hanging on to every word we talk about today, and they would be talking about it this weekend. Do you think that there's going to be a movement within the ANC to say, let's remove or recall our president before it gets any worse, keeping in mind we have a local government election coming up in a few months' time?
6: Ashraf, that may definitely be a scenario. There's a number of scenarios that can play out at this point. I have no doubt that the ANC, and we must not see the ANC only as a political party or a movement or even a government. They are the regime in the country. And there are real positions, interests, etc. at stake if Ramaphosa is running into trouble. And I have no doubt that senior people within the ANC is thinking about what will be the best for their interest, what will be the best for the party. Now you must think that Ramaphosa is going to be the face of the 2026 local elections. So, and about a week or two, I wonder if you picked it up in the media. I picked it up. There were rumors that Ramaphosa may resign. And it was not highly backed in the media, but there were these sounds coming from certain sources. So I believe there's a number of possibilities. There is a possibility that Ramaphosa may resign. We know that he would like to resign already a time ago. Secondly, there may be pressure from within his own political party. There's a lot of things going on. Paul Mashatile is playing his game, Fikile Mbalula, and there are other actors playing a game because they know that a best-case scenario for Cyril Ramaphosa is the end of 2027. And that is about 18 months ago from here. So in that sense, I think that is definitely a topic, and for its own survival, and the ANC as a party is in crisis at the moment, they may put pressure on the president to make a decision. Okay. The reaction coming from the presidency is an interesting thing. They say they abide the law, and they support the independence of the judiciary, etc. So I am not picking up any resistance coming from the presidency, contrary to what happened during the Zuma era.
5: I mean, that may be expected anyway. But anyway, let's leave it at that. I think, as you said, you know, well, to paraphrase all the things, the show must go on, no matter who's going to be in charge. Professor André Dubenaka, I think it's going to be a particularly fascinating weekend of news reading exposés that may come up in terms of what's going on behind the scenes of the African National Congress. Professor André Dubenaka, thank you for your time. Right, let's talk about AI in all of South Africa's languages after this.
4: Ashraf Garda on the National Pulse.
5: Certainly love it when institutes champion really great causes. This is one of them, where UCT researchers have developed an AI model for all South African languages. So why is that a big deal? Let's find out with Dr. Francois Meyer from UCT's Department of Computer Science. Dr. Meyer, thanks for joining us on the National Pulse.
1: Good afternoon. Thanks for having me.
5: Thank you. At a time when an AI is like probably the most common word in the vocabulary, I think, of all of us, and maybe going forward, right? Why is this important, that the AI model has been developed now for all of South Africa's languages? Because one may think, isn't that already a given?
1: Yes. Just to give you some background context, so we are a research group at UCT, and what we are trying to do is to build AI tools and language technology for South African languages. So tools that your listeners might know about, like ChatGPT, they work well in English, maybe a handful of other languages, but most African languages are underrepresented in these systems, which means people can't interact with them in their home language. And it's still a big open challenge to build similar systems for most of the world's languages. And part of our focus is to try to build the resources required to achieve this for all of South Africa's official languages.
5: Okay, and would it be left to people like your group of researchers at the UCT? I mean, I would think using the ChatGPT example that you would think they would obviously naturally understand the need to be able to communicate in all languages of the world.
1: Yes, so there is a lot of progress that's been made in AI for African languages. Including some South African languages like Afrikaans, isiXhosa, and isiZulu. But it's a very challenging problem. So today's AI systems rely on data. And if you don't have a lot of data in the language, then it's very difficult to build AI systems that are reliable for them. So there's a lot of great work being done in South Africa. So not just at UCT, but at other universities, at startups, at companies. But it's a very difficult problem. It's not a simple thing to solve. So although there's a lot of work that has to be done, I think it's also a very exciting time to be an AI researcher in South Africa to try to be the ones to address those problems.
5: Okay, so tell me, how far are you now down the line? I mean, when we talk about researchers developing the model, has it been developed? Is it implemented? Or is it very much in the visionary stage and lots of testing?
1: Yes, so we've developed several models already. So one I can tell you about, our most recent work is called Nzanzi LM. So this is a language model like ChatGPT, Claude, or Gemini that we created specifically from data that covers all official South African written languages. And it's not a chatbot or a commercial product. It's more like a research prototype, so something that future researchers and people in the industry can build on. So it's a model that's out there. It's available for others to use and to adapt for what they want to. And I think in one sense, our work is a good foundation, and it shows that it's possible to build these models in lots of languages, lots of South African languages. But on the other hand, I think based on the current capabilities of Nzanzi LM, it's also clear that there's a long way to go before we have AI systems that are general problem solvers in all of South African languages.
5: Okay, just to be clear, when we talk about Nzanzi LM, what is that?
1: So that is a language model that we developed, and it specifically was trained on, so in the learning process of the language model, trained on data from all 11 official written South African languages. So there are language models out there that cover South African languages like Afrikaans and isiZulu and isiXhosa, but we tried with Nzanzi

0: AI and to create AI that will actually work for the people of South Africa.
1: Okay, and that's where we shall leave it. Dr. Francois Meyer from UCT's Department of Computer Science, much appreciate you having this conversation with me on the National Pulse. Right, let's get to, before we get to the news, here's one. It's almost been off the radar in the last couple of days because of other issues, but it's important.
2: Good afternoon, Ashraf. It's Gerald from Eastern Cape. Hey, Ashraf, I wanted to talk about the prices of petrol, prices of diesel and stuff. Since the war maybe may end, and the taxes, the food and other stuff is expensive and it's gone up. So if the petrol or the oil itself goes down, the price goes down, will the taxes, the food and other stuff prices go down? That's what I wanted to know. Thank you.
1: Well, I wish I could talk to you on behalf of the taxis, but I clearly can't. The normal thing, everybody says, it just never does go down, no matter what. True or not? Willem saying the Constitution Court decision this morning actually found Parliament guilty. You may be spot on that. There's more to come, including we're going to play parts of that groundbreaking speech by Thabo Mbeki. I'm an African because it coincides with the adopting of the Constitution many, many, many years ago today. Right now, 5:30, here's the news heads with Greg.
3: A quick look at the headlines. Parliament says it has noted and respects the Crown Court's judgment on the Palapala matter. The ATM party says the ruling in the Palapala case brings a long-awaited clarity on how Parliament must handle accountability processes involving the executive. And officials in Spain say a woman in the southeast of the country has symptoms consistent with a hantavirus infection. There's a full update at the top of the hour.
4: SAFM, guiding you through the rush hour traffic.
5: If you're heading at a four-way, still no traffic lights on William Mandela and Monte Cassino. I can't remember the last time those lights were in working order. So very heavy from Bryanston across the highway to four-ways. The M1 south to get off at William Mandela, quite heavy from Rivonia. The Mike 1 N1 slow from Grayston as far as New Road today. Crash scenes on the N3 south at London Road, causing a little bit of a slowdown from Limborough Park. And then Edenvale down to Germiston. Another crash before Elands Interchange, causing some delays there as well. N1 through Pretoria, reasonably busy for a Friday. Clogged up between Boerter Avenue and Gasfontein Road. Durban, a breakdown after Gedder Road, N2 south, pushing back through Inunder Road. A breakdown on the N3 inbound at Paradise Valley, so slow coming through from Pinetown, and a crash on the N3 outbound between Sherwood and Spaghetti Junction, causing some delays as well. Staying in Durban, the M7, a crash at the N2, causing major backlogs from Queensborough or out from Rossborough, both sides of the M7 slow, and Bel Air through that M7 onto Wakesley down to Sarnia, very heavy queues there as well. Cape Town, busy on the N2, out as far a Spine Road at Khayelitsha. Behind that, the R300 queues from Delft to get into that N2. And very busy on the N1 into Cape Town this afternoon. A crash near Monte Vista, pushing a queue back towards N1 City. With your traffic updates, I'm Rob Byrne.
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1: To be honest, talk about athletics. But before that, just to tell you, I mean, yesterday we chatted about the Bafana 2010 players going off to the World Cup on a holiday. And then, of course, subsequently we heard that, in fact, the Minister of Sport making the point to say, no, actually they are part of a unique arrangement invited by the Mexicans to commemorate that 2010 World Cup. I mean, that would change things, wouldn't it?
6: Absolutely. It definitely does change things. If it's an invitation, why not honor the invitation? But we're starting off things off with athletics, where Athletics South Africa Vice President John Matane says that Athletics South Africa would consult the Department of Sports, Arts and Culture for guidance on how to deal with the delayed payment of Soweto Marathon runners who still have not been paid months after the race was held on the 29th of November. Sports Minister Gayton McKenzie previously promised that the government would assist the affected athletes. And Matane says that ASA, together with Central Gauteng Athletics and Soweto Marathon Clubs, would continue engaging with the department on the matter.
7: My response is very simple. That is why I said we are going to engage with the government to give the government the guidance. And we are also going to engage with the CGA. Remember, Soweto Marathon falls within the magisterial district of CGA. And we cannot deviate from what the CGA is doing. CGA knows the rules and regulation. What we are going to do, we are going to sit the government down to say what they are coming up with. It's a good initiative. What needs to happen? There are the federation processes and procedures that need to be followed. We are here to

0: support everything that the government Kamu did.
1: In football, Durban City striker Litsie Kwapeng says that the club is excited about the prospect of competing in the CAF Confederation Cup next season. This is following the historic Nedbank Cup triumph. The Citizens secured qualification for the continental competition after edging Tears Galaxy in last weekend's final at Pietermaritzburg Stadium. Kwapeng, who's one of the senior figures in the squad, believes that the opportunity on the continent will be especially meaningful for players nearing the later stages of their careers before retirement. Meanwhile, Mamelodi Sundowns coach Miguel Cardoso admits that the Betway Premiership title race is no longer in their hands with just two matches remaining. The Betway Premiership defending champions dropped 2 points on Wednesday in a 1-0 draw against Kaizer Chiefs, opening the door for Orlando Pirates to take control of the title race if they win all their remaining fixtures. And Cardoso conceded that Sundowns can now only focus on collecting the maximum 6 points available against Sewelele and Tears Galaxy. Elsewhere, PSG will pay for all the club's 500 plus staff to attend the Champions League final against Arsenal on the 30th of May. The news was delivered in an email for PSG president Nasser Al-Khelaifi, delivered to all the French side's employees. The club president announced that charter flights will leave on the morning of the match and return to the French capital after the game that same night. In rugby, the Stormers will kick off the penultimate round of the United Rugby Championship tonight with a tricky assignment in Belfast against Ulster. The Stormers are a point ahead of Glasgow on the log, according to coach John Dobson. They intend on using their forward dominance against Ulster to stay at the top. After Ulster, the Stormers move on to face Cardiff, another team with quarterfinal aspirations, and it might be the penultimate round of the regular season. But for the Stormers, it does feel like the playoffs have already begun. With that said, it is a wrap from my side.
2: Hi, perfect. Thanks for that. Have a great weekend. In fact, to me, if you're going to ask me, I'll just tell you, what am I wearing today and what's my plan? Well, my wearing will tell you what my plan is, because I've got my paddle top on for the start of the team paddle league for the guys who are over 50 plus. So there you are. My team is called the Goats. Already kitted out, ready to rush to a 6:30 start. Team paddle, business class, 50 plus. Goodness, man, I can talk well, but can I play well? We shall see about that.
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1: Economic news on SAFM. 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
2: Right, the last for the weekend, Jimmy Muyaha. Huh? Jimmy, do I have you there? No. So we'll get the last report for the weekend. By the way, we'll get the update on Thabo Mbeki's speech, that I'm an African speech. We'll play that just now, right? Which, as you know, is always very inspiring. I'll just get a thumbs up whether Jimmy is around. If he's not, then we'll try and reconnect with him in a moment or so. Let me also remind you that, by the way, most of the conversations we've had, for example, even now with Andre Duvenaka, we'll have that up as a podcast as well, ASAP. I can't give you an exact time, but it's up. Go to safm.co.za. So do check that out. Okay, I think we've got a Jimmy Muyaha disconnect for the moment, right? Let's see if we can play some voice notes. In fact, we do now have Jimmy. Jimmy, you're there, right? 3, 2, 1, you can go.
3: Good afternoon, Ashraf. Good afternoon to the listeners. Markets seemingly closing out the week in rather bearish territory. I thought we'd have a better close to the week, but it is still positive if we look at the Brent crude price, $100 a barrel. We haven't seen that going into a weekend in quite some time, but you still see that markets are a bit nervous. There's a bit of a late afternoon sell-off, especially on the local front. The oil share was down about 1% on the day's trade, the top 40 down a little over 1%. Industrials and financial stocks each down more, about 1.3%. Resources down about 0.75%, despite the fact that the gold price is still holding above $4,700 a fine ounce. Silver still above $80 a fine ounce. Platinum still above $2,000. Palladium, though, dipping below $1,500. International markets not having a much better day. U.S. markets are in the green, though, but European and Asian markets all closed out in the red. The Rand, 16.41 against the U.S. dollar. The British pound is 22.36. 1 euro, 19.32. 1 Australian dollar still below 12 Rand at 11.89. And 1 Bitcoin just below 80,000 at around 79,600 with the stronger Rand that puts it just shy of the 1.3 million Rand mark. Going into next week, we're going to hope that we don't get any unusual announcements over the weekend, and we're going to build up to obviously our Monetary Policy Committee meeting that will take place the week thereafter. I think sentiment at the moment is that there's still a bit of inflation in the market, and those second round inflationary effects are going to have a negative impact on whether or not we see rate cuts happening later this month. But those conversations will be dealt with next week as we go into the weekend. We take the win that is a firmer rand, a more moderate oil price, and markets that are still benefiting from both. We'll be back next week with more market updates. For now, Ashraf, back to you.
2: 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Have a great weekend, and we shall absolutely connect on Monday.
4: 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I'm Angela Ludek, and I invite you to join this community where real progress begins with human capital development. 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
1: That was Quantum with Angela Ludig. The National Pulse with Ashraf Garda.
2: Right, so a significant day today that coincides with the adoption of the Constitution, right? What was it, 1996? Have I got that right? Yeah, 2 years after we voted for the very first time the Constitution was adopted, and is linked to that. Thabo Mbeki then made this speech, quite a historic speech, called I Am an African. Because we are also in Africa Month, right? I think it's really important just to hear that early part. It will, no matter what your political feelings about him are, this will inspire you. Listen to it.
5: I am an African. I owe my being to the hills and the valleys, the mountains and the glades, the rivers, the deserts, the trees, the flowers, the seas, and the ever-changing seasons that define the face of our native land. My body has frozen in our frosts and in our latter-day snows. It has thawed in the warmth of our sunshine and melted in the heat of the midday sun. the crack and the rumble of the summer thunders, lashed by startling lightning, have been a cause both of trembling and of hope. The fragrances of nature have been as pleasant to us as the sight of the wild blooms of the citizens of the veld. The dramatic shapes of the Drakensberg, the soil-colored waters of the Lekwa, Iqeli, Nothugel, and the sands of the Kalahati have all been panels of the set on the natural stage on which we act out the foolish deeds of the theater of the day. At times, and in fear, I have wondered whether I should concede equal citizenship of our country to the leopard and the lion, the elephant and the springbok, the hyena, the black mamba, and the pestilential mosquito. A human presence among all of these, a feature on the face of our native land just defined, I know that none dare challenge me when I say I am an African. I am the grandchild of the warrior men and women that entrenched the Kukuni land. Patriots at Tetuayo and Mpepu took to battle. The soldiers Mushweshwe and Ngungunyane taught never to dishonor the cause of freedom. I am the child of Nongause. I am he who made it possible to trade in the world markets in diamonds, in gold, and the same food for which our stomachs yearn. Being part of all of these people, and in the knowledge that none dares contest that assertion, I shall claim that I'm an African.

0: Today, it feels good to be an African.
1: And that's where we leave it. Why can't we say that every single day? Today, it feels good to be an African. And can we also say, today, it feels good to say, I am a South African. Let me challenge you on that one. Your comments, fingers on the pulse after this.
2: The National Pulse with Ashraf Garda.
1: Right, let's get to Roodepoort, Joburg West Rand, or Gauteng West Rand, right? NR, hi.
3: Hi, Ashraf. Well, what I want to know is what is unconstitutional is the actual voting that happened in Parliament, or what is it that is unconstitutional there? Also, then the question would be, if it happens that now he is, Ramaphosa is being exposed to impeachment, and they do not, like the ANC, his party wins on that impeachment, what will happen? Is that not going to be unconstitutional?
1: Well, look, I mean, let's get to the first part. What was voted on is, yes, a committee advised that the president be voted on for impeachment. And Parliament, led by the ANC at the time, went through and said no. And that is what was determined as unconstitutional. So now we go back to that same committee to relook at setting up an advisory committee. That's what it was. I'm using my own words here. In terms of an impeachment committee that will actually then determine whether they can table a motion to have the president impeached. That's really what it is. Yeah. But it's significant.
3: Well,
1: and the same. Yeah. Cheers. All right. Thank you.
3: Thanks.
1: And thanks for that. Right. Thabo, go for it. We had one Thabo.
3: Yes,
1: Mbeki used
3: yes.
1: another Thabo. Yeah.
3: Yes. Thanks, Ashraf. And good afternoon to the listeners of SAFM.
1: Thank you.
3: And to yourself. I think the president said it, and he reaffirmed the fact that he supports the constitution and the what the judiciary has come up with. I would like to comment on the listener who said there's a blind loyalty on the part, I think, of members who support the president, or maybe the ANC. I would like to say the president has been supporting all the process and everything. But one thing that I would like to make the supporters of EFF and other political parties to make them aware is that less than 3 weeks ago, there was a judgment in Gqeberha whereby the judiciary was castigated. All sorts of things were said. But with the president, he said, no, he supports the outcome of the judiciary, nothing. So there's no blind loyalty on the matter. The fact of the matter is that the matter was brought before the constitutional court, and it delivered on the matter, and the president reaffirmed his support on that. So there's no blind loyalty. But the fact of the matter is that EFF must also come up and support any outcome that the judiciary has come
1: okay.
3: up with.
1: That's also important, yeah. Because, I mean, as others have said today, that this proves that, you know, we have a constitution in a constituent democracy that by and large works. But sometimes when it goes against you, then people cry foul and they use all sorts of things like political agendas and racism. Here's a good example that, in fact, it works, where they can send it back. They send the matter back to Parliament, which is obviously led by the... up to now, well, historically, the ANC majority led by the president of this country here, in this case. And there's no issue with that. That's a country that's working, actually. So, Thabo, thanks for that call, right? Peter in the Northern Cape, hello.
4: Good afternoon, Ashraf, to you and your listeners.
1: Good afternoon.
4: Ashraf, two things for me. First and foremost, I think that we have to acknowledge that the parties that took the matter to the Constitutional Court, it was within their right. They have gotten the right interpretation, which helps Parliament itself as well. Mm-hmm. Because Parliament thought that separation of powers, we appoint a judicial commission. That commission makes recommendations, and those recommendations can be accepted or rejected. But Parliament said, no, there is a, I mean, the Constitutional Court says there is a prima facie case for which he has to answer, right? The president himself. Mm-hmm. Nowhere does it say that the president has erred, or that the president is guilty or innocent. And I think it's that everybody throws their as though it is already given that the president has done something wrong. That committee is going to determine whether the president has to answer for something, yay or nay.
1: Absolutely. That's the committee. That's the committee that didn't do that before, because it is not allowed to do that before.
4: It's fine, because there was an interpretation problem about Parliament's powers, whether they have the right to overrule the recommendation or not. Right. Hmm. Now that it is clarified, the president has been very clear, I will abide by the ruling of the courts, and I will respect the outcome. There is this rumor that everybody is peddling, and I, to be honest with you, Asha, have heard nothing official from the African National Congress that says the president resigned and the national chairperson convinced him not to go ahead with his resignation. Somebody spread that rumor, and that rumor is now the truth, the whole truth, and nothing but the truth. Until we get something official from either the president or the African National Congress, it remains a rumor in my view. Yeah. And therefore, the president, at the appropriate time, now that Parliament has the powers to indicate, he will go there, he will answer the questions, only they will be within our rightful space.
1: All right, that point is taken, but that's going to come up soon. That's going to come up soon. Peter, thank you for that. So at some stage, somebody will ask the question to the president, Ramaphosa, that is, did you offer to resign as president of the ANC and therefore the country X months ago? Did you offer to resign? And were you convinced to stay on? Let's see how he answers that when it finally gets put to him.
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2: Ashraf Garda on the National Pulse.
1: Right, I'll take your voice notes in just a second or two. Firstly, Sir Prince in Zanin High.
6: Good evening, Ashraf, and how are you?
1: Yeah, where do you get a name like that, Sir Prince?
6: Ashraf?
1: Where do you get a name like that, Sir Prince?
6: Sir Prince, that's Sir Prince.
1: Yeah, okay.
6: Okay, Ashraf. Yes, Ashraf, I want to engage with the issue of the Pala Pala. I'm saying to you, Ashraf, now that this could be a red flag, Ashraf, that there are more wrong things that are going on in this land. It's just that me and you, we cannot afford to go to the Concord.
1: Okay, you mean if others had the money, they'd all do that, and we'll find a lot more wrong.
6: If we had money, Ashraf, we will find out a lot of rot that is going on with our leadership. It's just that we can't afford. This is just an indication. This is an example that there are a lot. It's just that we can't afford the Concord.
1: Okay, point made. Sir Prince, thank you for that. He may be right. Let's get to some of the comments from you. Here we are.
7: Ashraf, good afternoon. It's Dumis from Waterfall in KZ. And I think after the ruling of the Concord today, it showed that the parliament likes to abuse Rule 129I. Now, my question is, are there other instances where this rule has been abused by parliament? Because to me, it feels like there may be, especially during the years when ANC had the majority, because they had so few people to question their actions. Now you have a lot of people, a lot of parties that are capable of questioning the actions of parliament. So someone must go back and check. Maybe we are just waking up right now. Let's be alive. Let's check.
1: Okay, well, look, we know the dynamics have changed completely in the country. The party with the most votes, not the majority, has only got 40%. Before, that was never the case. Things have changed.
8: Greetings, Ashraf. Yeah, I was listening to the MEC. They are talking about this Paza shop, saying if the shop is registered with Mbata and then operated by Ibrahim or Abraham like that, I mean, they need to encourage that so that there is local ownership of also of that business as well, because this idea of saying we need to close down completely and replace with black people, it will fail, because I mean, people don't understand. They need to partner with these guys. Thank you very much.
1: Okay, there we are. And yes, this is interesting.
9: Good afternoon, Ashraf. This is Ilim Makovila from Rotterdam Village in Limpopo Province. My one way to describe the ruling of Constitutional Court today regarding Palapala is convenient. Thank you.
1: Convenient. Convenient for who?
10: You know, Ashraf, it's Benny here. Ashraf, you know, this case really annoyed me from the beginning, when we were given all sorts of reasoning as to why the president could not be charged with a crime that he clearly committed. He allowed people to bring money, foreign currency into the country without being vetted or anything, or going through the processes. And we told that the thing was never perfected. The public protector came through in defense of the president. Even the media, you yourselves, guys, you did not ask these questions. You know, I just found myself numbed as to how on earth do we let this go on as a country?
1: Okay, you the media. Noted. Thank you.
11: Afternoon, Ashraf. This is Nqabs Lower Seqibala. If you are convicted and you appeal, then the status remains the same as it was before the conviction until the case is finalized. So the case of Las Malema cannot be compared with the one of President Cyril Ramaphosa, especially that the announcement was made by Constitutional Court while Malema is still at the regional court level. Now it's going to High Court. There's still the Supreme Court of Appeal, then Constitutional Court. So they're not the same. Let we not compare them. Thank you very much.
1: Okay. Made your points. Maybe I'll squeeze a couple more in.
12: Hi, Ashraf. Great show, Ben here, Joburg. Yeah, it's interesting, you know, how various people are interpreting, you know, the judgment, etc. But one thing I can assure you is that by the time the process comes to its conclusion, Cyril Ramaphosa would have finished his term. So, you know, they'll spend millions and millions of money having all these inquiries, etc. And yeah, by the time they're done, his term of office would have come to an end. And then he will stand trial if necessary. And if he's acquitted, then that's it. Case closed. So let's not be excited. Thanks. Bye.
1: If he's acquitted, if he's convicted even after that?
13: Good day, Ashraf. Interesting to note how the EFF pseudo-revolutionaries and the Nkandla vultures are excited about this judgment. But this judgment is just a vindication of the Constitution. It's not a conviction on the part of the president. Now, there is a matter that still has to be ventilated, and now they're acting as if there is a guilty finding. Oh, what? what kind of thinking is this one? Putting the cart before the horses. It's totally uncalled for. The kind of excitement that we are seeing here is if the guy is already pronounced guilty and there's been a vote and so on. The vote, the committee can still find otherwise, and the vote can still go otherwise. So what's the hullabaloo about and the excitement about? Chill, pseudo-revolutionaries and vouchers. Shiga shiga in Shabuyalinga.
1: Thank you. And linked to that is this point, isn't it? Those that are saying Ramaphosa should resign now. So let me put that to you. Should the president of the ANC and the president of the country resign now? That answer, don't give it to me. John Carrick is in the house. He'll take over the show after me, so you can answer that to him directly. Right now, it's the news with Greg. Have a great weekend, eh? News at 6 with Greg.
14: Thank you, Ashraf, and you have a warm weekend, I hope. Parliament speaks on Concord's Palapala ruling and a suspected Hunter virus case in Spain. Good evening. Parliament says it has noted and respects the Constitutional Court's judgment on the Palapala matter, describing it as a significant ruling that will require careful legal and procedural consideration. The institution says it will take time to thoroughly study the judgment, especially its implications for the rules and processes of the National Assembly, before determining the appropriate next steps. Parliament spokesperson Moloto Motapo.
15: No, as Parliament, we note and respect the judgment of the Constitutional Court. It is important that we take some time to carefully study the judgment, particularly insofar as its implication on the procedures of the National Assembly is concerned. So that is exactly what we'll be doing, because it just came out now. And we will have an opportunity to go through it and also make a determination, as I'm saying.
14: Meanwhile, the ATM party says the Concord ruling that Parliament erred in its rejection of the Section 89 report that President Cyril Ramaphosa has a case to answer in the Palapala saga brings long-awaited clarity on how Parliament must handle accountability processes involving the executive. ATM spokesperson Zama Nshona.
16: We therefore call for the impeachment committee to be convened without delay, for its work to be conducted openly and lawfully, and for the president to cooperate fully with every constitutional and investigative process. We reject impunity and trial by slogan. We stand for truth, fairness, and equal justice. This moment will define whether Parliament remains a guardian of constitutional democracy or becomes an instrument for shielding executive misconduct.
14: The Deputy Minister of Justice and Constitutional Development, Andries Nel, says the 8th of May 1996 was a defining moment for this country. Speaking at Parliament's commemoration of the adoption of the Constitution, he said the process was inclusive and legitimate due to the number of South Africans who took part. But he adds that the Constitution cannot defend itself.
17: Their endurance depends on institutions, on leadership, on public participation, and the building of a vibrant constitutional culture. The executive, alongside parliament and the judiciary and civil society, carry a profound responsibility to uphold and advance the values contained in our constitution. Over the past three decades, the democratic executive has played a central role in transforming the South African state from an instrument of apartheid into a constitutional state accountable to the people. That transformation was not abstract.
14: Officials in Spain say a woman in the southeast of the country has symptoms persistent with a Hunter virus infection. The Secretary of State for Health, Javier Padilla, says the suspected case involves a woman who was a passenger on the same flight as a patient who died at Johannesburg's OR Tambo International Airport after travelling on the Dutch cruise ship and contracting the virus. The woman has been taken to a hospital in Spain, where she remains in isolation. Padilla says the Spanish woman was sitting two rows behind the cruise ship passenger who died at the airport, but that the contact between them was brief, since the passenger had only been on board for a short time during that flight.
18: Through the European Early Warning and Rapid System, Spain has been informed that two of these individuals flying from Johannesburg to Amsterdam were traveling to our country as their final destination. After contacting one of them, they have reported symptoms consistent with cough, general well-being, while at their family home in Alicante.
14: Scientists are warning that people living in poorer parts of Europe are more likely to die as a result of climate change. The BBC's Cilicia Sala has that story.
19: In the first study of its kind, researchers found that factors such as poverty and the inability to properly heat or cool homes contribute to about 100,000 excess deaths across Europe each year. The study suggests that reducing inequality in parts of southern and eastern Europe to the level seen in Europe's most equal region, central Switzerland, could cut temperature-related deaths by up to 30%. Scientists hope the findings will push governments to factor inequality into climate adaptation policies.
14: Top story. Parliament says it has noted and respects the Concord's judgment on the Palapala matter, describing it as a significant ruling that will require careful legal and procedural consideration. That's SAFM News. I'm Greg Huss.
2: On SAFM Tonight, we bring you the Friday Wrap of the Matlanga Commission, a comprehensive look at this week's developments at the Matlanga Commission.
20: Hello and welcome to the Friday Wrap. I'm John Gerica, looking at the Midlanga Commission today. It was a shortened week again, but 100 days. That's how long the Commission's been sitting in a room in Pretoria, trying to follow the money, the drugs, the bodies and the lies. And this week, on day 100 exactly, it went dark. Crime intelligence witness refused to read their own statement aloud because doing so would have got them killed. A second witness followed on Friday. No audio, no video, nothing. In between those two silences, 3 days of testimony about half a ton of cocaine that vanished from a building everyone knew was a target in a town everyone knew was vulnerable, under the watch of a general who took the key and walked away. Tonight, what went missing and who made sure it stayed that way?
21: I have to recall that order, and I do so purely because, as I've explained, it has become impractical for us to proceed along those lines. For that reason, we will now proceed fully in camera.
22: Counsel, I'm not going to read it into the record. It will identify who am I.
21: If I were to draw up a list of suspects as to who stole this cocaine, members of the DPCI would be number one on my list. Do you want to comment on that?
23: Commissioner, not only members...
21: Of course, that's a... No. Just answer that part of it. I'm actually going to go where I think you want to go. But number one for me would be members of the DPCI.
23: I would agree with you, Commissioner.
20: More on all of that and three interviews to dig deeper into what happened this week at the Midlanga Commission.
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24: Lesotho, Southern Africa. 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Mountains shape the land and the people. Remote, rugged, resilient. Sesotho is the language of the nation, a voice of unity, culture and pride.
25: Lesotho gained independence in 1966. A small country with a strong identity. Its economy is driven by textiles, water exports and labor links to South Africa. But challenges remain. Unemployment, poverty and economic dependence. Still, community holds firm. Tradition is preserved and dignity stands tall.
24: Lesotho stands above and stands strong. 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
2: 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Conversations, context, connection. If you've just joined us, this is SAFM Friday Wrap,
0: Reviewing the week's key developments at the Matlanga Commission.
20: Day 100 was marked by technical disruptions, a budget under severe strain. 123 million rand of the Commission's 147 million rand allocation already spent, and a decision to hear key testimony behind closed doors. The Commission's running out of time and money simultaneously, with a second interim report due on the 29th of May and a final report due on the 31st of August. It was into that pressured context that Witness G arrived, and almost immediately the session started to unravel. The original plan was a hybrid session, some testimony public, some in camera, when the questioning approached identifying details. It didn't last the morning. Justice Madlanga had to make a ruling. This is the moment he closed the room.
21: Everything now has to be fully in camera. If we were not to proceed that way, we would have to have stop starts again with Witness G's testimony, and that is obviously not desirable. One problem is that the order of 24 April 2026 said that the testimony would be partly in camera, in the sense that the witness's testimony would not be heard by members of the public, and that also partly in camera, but to be heard by members of the public. So there is a standing order to that effect. I have to recall that order, and I do so purely because, as I've explained, it has become impractical for us to proceed along those lines. For that reason, we will now proceed fully in camera.
20: Before the room closed, there was one exchange that made it to the public record. Chaskelson had been guiding Witness G through their prepared statements, section by section, trying to find portions that could be read loud without identifying the witness. He found some. He urged the witness to read them into the record because, he said, the material was important, directly relevant to the work of the commission. The witness disagreed. This is what we heard before the cameras went off. Advocate Matthew Chaskelson, then Witness G, in the last public exchange before the session went dark.
3: Thank you, witness. We're now getting to material that is more directly relevant to the subject matter or the inquiry of the commission. And in paragraphs, from paragraph 44 onwards, you deal with suspicious deaths, apparent assassination attempts, and the like. I think this is material that should be read into the record so that people following can actually hear it. So can I ask you to read from paragraphs 44 to 55? And of course, if there's anything you want to qualify or amplify, please feel free to do so.
22: I'm not going to read it into the record. It will identify who am I.
20: Suspicious deaths, apparent assassination attempts. We know, because of what's already on the record from Bram Mahotsi's earlier testimony, that Witness G is a crime intelligence officer who is expected to address the question of whether Mahotsi was genuinely a registered contact agent. We know the testimony concerns the infiltration of crime intelligence by people connected to the alleged cartel. We know Witness D, Marius van der Merwe, was killed after testifying. And now we know that Witness G, sitting in a secure location, voice only, no image, decided that even the outline of their testimony was too dangerous to say aloud. The room stayed closed for the rest of the week on that matter. On Tuesday morning, a completely different kind of story began, and it was every bit as dark. Major General Hendrik Flynn is the Hawks head of serious organized crime investigations. He was the first witness in a new stream of evidence, the commission's examination of major drug seizures and what happened to those drugs after they were seized. At the center of this week's hearings, 541 kilograms of cocaine seized from a shipping container at the Durban Harbour on June of 2021, worth an estimated 200 million rand on the street. Flynn's opening assessment of where those drugs ended up was unambiguous.
4: But in terms of at police stations, the walk-in safes has to comply to certain standards in terms of the thickness of the walls, for instance, how it is additionally safeguarded, as well as the doors, the quality of the door, the type of locks that's being used, etc. So there's specific standards to it. But I cannot comment to the standard of the strong rooms in Port Shepstone.
5: And in so far security is concerned?
4: At Port Shepstone, indeed inferior to at the police station, because police stations are manned 24 hours per day. So there's at all material times armed police officers on duty at the police station, which was not the case at Port Shepstone at this
6: But General, what do you do if what Colonel Jacob says is correct, that the police station at Isipingo is a smaller police station and is in a high-risk area? Would you still insist that this exhibit should have been stored there?
4: Commissioner, further in my evidence, I will prove why it was supposed to be kept at Isipingo. But if there was, for instance, a fear of perhaps a theft at Isipingo, there was all other alternatives readily available.
20: To understand why this matters, you need to follow the cocaine's journey from the harbour. When the 541 kilograms were found in a shipping container at Durban's Maiden Wharf on the 21st of June 2021, standard procedure was clear. The drugs go to a police station, SAP 13 register, then, within 7 working days, in exceptional circumstances, to the Forensic Science Laboratory for testing and secure storage. What happened instead was something else entirely. The drugs were checked into Isipingo Police Station the day after the seizure. Then, on the same day they were checked in, they were checked back out again and moved to the Hawke's Port Shepstone facility, 90 kilometres down the coast.
4: After the exhibits were immediately signed out, so it means that Warrant Officer Perrimal did not keep the exhibits in his safe custody. It was booked out immediately.
6: What does that mean, immediately?
4: Well, they basically, Commissioner, they basically booked in the exhibits and then booked it out immediately. So there's other columns in that register.
6: Simultaneously?
4: Simultaneously.
6: Yes. No, because if you know anything about this commission, you will know that immediately can mean the following month.
4: No, it immediately.
6: Was on the same day.
4: On the same day, at the same time and place, Commissioner.
5: Thank you, General. So it was immediately signed out, and then according to the officers?
4: According to the officers, there was not sufficient space at the Isipingo SAPS to store the exhibits. According to Warrant Officer Perrimal, no inquiry was made with him regarding capacity to store the exhibits in the armory at Isipingo SAPS. According to Colonel Jacob, Brigadier Campbell Nyuswa gave an instruction to take the cocaine to Port Shepstone for storage after consulting Major General Sonona, Provincial Head of DPCI KZN.
20: At the center of that decision was one name, Major General Lesetsha Sonona, the KwaZulu-Natal Hawks head, the man who, the commissioners heard separately, had a relationship with alleged cartel figure Vusimuzi Katmaklala and shared confidential police information with him. Sonona visited the Port Shepstone office shortly after the drugs arrived, and then when he left, he took something with him. Flynn on what Sonona did at Port Shepstone and what that makes him in this investigation.
4: On 23 June 2021, the officer sealed the exhibits with the assistance of Port Shepstone personnel. On 24 June 2021, the officers retrieved samples from the exhibits in Port Shepstone and forwarded the samples to FSL for analysis. So the officers that's referred to here, commissioners, is indeed Lieutenant Colonel Sabia, Warrant Officer Mpangase, as well as other officials from Port Shepstone that assisted with the process.
5: Now, they accessed 23 and 24 June. How did they access it?
21: Commissioners, according to the statements and reports in the case docket, Major General Sonona provided the key to Warrant Officer Mpangase to gain access into the vault and to perform the duties to seal the exhibits and then to go back and obtain samples of it.
5: He gave the key. He didn't attend the premises to ensure that they are doing what they supposed or what they intended to do.
21: That's correct, Commissioners.
20: The man who took the key to the room where the cocaine was stored. The Commission asked whether that man should have been subjected to a polygraph test in the investigation that followed the theft. Flynn's answer was direct.
7: The facts here are that General Sonona was involved in the decision to take the drugs, the cocaine, to Port Shepstone, and in the end he kept the key. I'm just trying to establish in my own mind whether he ought not to have been subjected to a polygraph test. I'm asking this in the context of the fact that there were polygraph tests here, and I assume that everybody who was involved in all of this saga was subjected to such tests, but he was not. Ought he have been subjected to the test, in your view?
8: In my opinion, Commissioner, indeed, he was supposed to be exposed to the process, as he played an active role in the Port Shepstone matter. It's not as if he was just the provincial head sitting at the distance. He was privy to the activities. He visited the Port Shepstone offices shortly after the seizure and took possession of the key. That's active participation. It's not as if he was at the distance and that he was not related to this matter. So it's my strong opinion that he was supposed to be exposed to the process.
20: So Sonona wasn't polygraphed. He was not subjected to the kind of scrutiny Flynn believed was warranted. And when Flynn wrapped up his 2 days of testimony on Wednesday, he left the commission with one final characterization of the entire sequence of events. The seizure, the detour through Isipingo, the storage at Port Shepstone, the missing security contract, the vulnerability of the building. He had one word for all of it. Flynn's final assessment of how 541 kilograms of cocaine ended up in an unguarded building 90 kilometers from where it should have been stored.
8: In my opinion, the cocaine seized in 2021 should never have been stored in Port Shepstone. The crime scene management failings compromised the integrity of the investigation, and the subsequent theft of the cocaine was severely compromised our ability to find the traffickers. I trust that my evidence will be of assistance to the Commission.
20: On Thursday, retired Lieutenant Colonel Jacobus Prinsley took the stand, the man who was actually in charge of the Port Shepstone Hawks office when the cocaine arrived and when it disappeared. And he filled in the details that made Flynn's by-design assessment feel, if anything, like an understatement. The building, Prinsley told the commission, had been broken into before. Not once, not twice. Prinsloo, on the security history of the building where 200 million rands worth of cocaine was stored and what his superiors knew.
23: On 22 June 2021, a large quantity of drug exhibits were received to be stored at the office. At the time, there was still no security service. Nothing had changed. Security was neither upgraded nor enhanced. I found this particularly strange. The Nyuswa knew of the security challenges, and I could not understand his decision or how he would allow the drugs to be stored at the office. There was then an attempted break-in late October 2021, which I reported to him. Again, there was no attempt to improve the previous application or even enhance security, given there were now exhibits of high volume. The DPCI office was totally unsuitable to store exhibits received. There was no adequate adequate security in place. In fact, there was a decision taken in 2017 not to store exhibits at all of the 5 DPCI units in KZN. Brigadier Nyuswa was and is well aware of that decision. Major General Sonona would have also known this.
20: 8 break-ins. A security contract that lapsed because no one paid 593 Rand monthly on the invoice. An attempted break-in in October of 2021, reported to Prince Louis superiors with no response, no security upgrades, nothing done. Then in November of 2021, the cocaine was gone. The thieves had used a grinder to cut through the safe, and when they entered, they went directly to the right room. Justice Madlanga had a question for Prince Louis about that, the chairperson on the record naming his primary suspects.
7: If I were to draw up a list of suspects as to who stole this cocaine, members of the DPCI would be number one on my list. Do you want to comment on that?
23: Commissioner, not only members...
7: Of course, that's a... No. Just answer that part of it. I'm actually going to go where I think you want to go. But number one for me would be members of the DPCI.
23: I would agree with you, Commissioner.
20: I would agree with you, Commissioner. A retired Hawks officer, the man who ran the building from which the cocaine disappeared, agreeing with a retired Constitutional Court justice that his own former colleagues are the most likely suspects in a 200 million rand drug theft. That exchange, 6 seconds of public testimony, may be the most consequential thing said at the commission all week, because it wasn't said by an evidence leader, it wasn't said by a commissioner asking a leading question, it was a witness on oath agreeing that the institution he served stole the drugs it was supposed to protect. Friday, the commission went dark again. Witness H, another anonymous figure, another crime intelligence connection, another safety application, testified behind fully closed doors. No audio, no video, no transcript available to the public. The commission says redacted records may eventually be released. Eventually. 100 days in, 123 million rand of 147 million rand budget spent, a second interim report due in 3 weeks, and the two most significant testimonies this week, the one about suspicious deaths and assassination attempts, and the one about cocaine investigation, were both heard in rooms the public could not enter. The commission isn't hiding, but the people it needs to hear from are, and this week, two of them succeeded.
1: Welcome to SAFM's Friday Wrap, your weekly summary of proceedings at the Madlanga Commission.
20: All right, let's put all those pieces together. Plenty dots to join about that Port Shepstone heist. I think that's really what we're going to be focusing on. Let's talk to the co-host of the KZN Tonight podcast, Sihle Mavusa. Sihle, good chatting to you again. Thanks for joining us. Your neck of the woods. What was happening in Port Shepstone?
9: Hey, good afternoon, my brother. Is it good evening?
20: It's evening, yeah.
9: Yeah, it's evening. Evening, my brother. Thank you for the invitation. I think the issue of Port Shepstone at the Madlanga Commission, it's quite very interesting. One of the reasons why I find the testimonies of the two former Hawks officers interesting is that if you live in Durban and you know the environment very well, you know that logic dictates that if you see drugs at the Durban Harbour, the nearest storage facility that is most secured within Durban, there is one in Umbilo, there is also another one in Durban Central, that is Seerswald, or they now call it Durban Central Police Station. Now, why would you move drugs from Durban and take them to Port Shepstone, 100 kilometers away from the harbour? And you move them

0: Matamkwana told the commission how some police officers are working with drug lords and criminals. If you live in Durban and you frequent the South Beach area, you will know that some Durban Metro police officers and, of course, SAPS officers, time and again, they'll patrol the street, they'll catch those Nigerian guys, then allegedly take bribes and release them. So that is common. We know it. We can see it. Durban is surrounded by cameras. They can even look at the cameras and see the movements of their own police officers. But we never knew that at the top, senior people like Yolesija Senona and others are suspected of aiding criminals. Of course, these are allegations, but what was said at the commission confirms what we've long feared, though, that some of these drug dealers work with seniors in the SAPS.
1: The big thing that popped out for me as well was this polygraph test on Major General Senona.
0: Yeah.
1: That a bit of blue-on-blue conflict happening there.
0: Yeah, yeah. Even though I can't remember whether he took it or not.
1: He didn't take it.
0: Yeah, exactly. Thank you for the correction. I still remember that he said he didn't take it and he tried to justify it. Now, all these other officers, I'm sure you heard that Prince Lou and Flynn, they took the test,
1: yes.
0: But he couldn't take it. Now, it is quite telling why a senior police officer who refused to take the polygraphy test. But then one of the things that we have to deal with, I think it will be one of the recommendations in the Matang Commission, would be that they have to do away with the law or directive in the police force or in the army, which says you take the instructions now and ask questions later. This is what these police officers are doing. There is a former police officer who once told me that when they are raiding in Durban and they get into a house where they are trapped, they will just get a call from their superior to leave that house. Now, according to their systems, if a senior to you gives you an instruction, you implement the instruction or they take the directive and you'll ask questions later. So I think people like Senona, they were abusing that. Hence, we have this challenge. Mm.
1: Yeah, we're going to touch on that a little bit later on as well. Tell me about Witness H, the fact that this was all done with this media blackout. There could be some big issues here. High-value informants. What do we know, or what can we garner from what happened?
0: I was not surprised with the decision by the commission to impose a blanket blackout on his testimony. Do you remember that if the testimony was made public, they will definitely be exposing informants, they will also be exposing other sensitive information. Let me make an example of the Cindy Somakata's case. We now all know the informants, and we also know the handlers and the other police officers were involved in that. One of the police officers who blew the whistle in the killing of Cindy Somakata is now in hiding. I think they were trying to prevent a scenario like that one whereby the informants and others are exposed to the public and they're exposed to harm. Remember that we still have the case of Witness Witness A or D?
1: D.
0: Witness D. It's Witness D who testified and a few days later was killed. So I think they were being cautious. In as much as the media were not happy because we want to know everything and inform the public, but sometimes we have to be reasonable enough to accept those reasons advanced by the Matang Commission.
1: The commission used the term a national embarrassment. Did the people in KwaZulu-Natal, or do you think that there is a national embarrassment happening?
0: I think it's in KwaZulu-Natal and at national level. Now, let me take you back to the case of there's a chap who was called Marimutu. He was a police informer and later a reservist. You remember his relationship with Beyicele, the former minister and commissioner, and others. You remember how they trapped Obama Khashula, the former commissioner of SARS. So if you look at it, Durban being a port city that is moving all the drugs and moving them to Gauteng. So I think they were trying to embarrass the leadership, the political leadership in KwaZulu-Natal, as well as the police leadership in the province and at national level. Remember that

0: guys are connected. Look at how Senona was moved from Gauteng to come and head the whole thing in KwaZulu-Natal. I'm not saying that position should have been given to someone from the province, but now, connecting the dots, you can see that Senona, there are reasonable suspicions that he was moved down to the harbor to do the bidding for all these suspects in the other world.
1: Sihle, we need to leave it there. Thank you very much. Sihle Mavuso is the co-host of the KZN Tonight podcast. As always, we'll take your views. 086-000-2032. There'll be an opportunity a little bit later on. You can also send voice notes as well. 0614-104-107. What's your views? What are your views on what happened at the Midlanga Commission this week?
2: Bringing clarity to the week's proceedings. This is SAFM.
1: I'm John Kerrika, wrapping up what happened in the week at the Midlanga Commission. Sobering look into the vulnerabilities within our elite crime-fighting units. That big revelation, the 200 million rand cocaine heist in Port Shepstone, is what we're going to focus on a little bit now. Mike Bolhase, regular guest on the show, specialist security services. He investigates serious, violent, economic and cyber crimes. Mike, good chatting to you again. When you hear these stories about this, what seems like a totally unprotected space in Port Shepstone, and there's half a ton of drugs there, what goes through your mind?
3: Yeah, it's shocking. And I want to start by saying this is not an isolated incident. This has been going on for years. Of late, more and more information surfaced to the Midlanga Commission which at that stage and said that he has proof and evidence with the to be extreme in the top structure in police, which is organized in racketeering. I won't be surprised.
1: All right, sorry, Mike, I just want to interrupt you. Sorry, the line to you is really, really bad. I'm going to just see if Ben can get you on a better line. Meanwhile, let's take a voice note on 0614-104-107.
4: John Kerrika, this is not again in Cape Town. Then, John, if we can employ epistemology of knowledge based on African culture, traditions, which Madlanga, by the way, knows, is from Transkei, but he studied at Rhodes, right? Now, at Rhodes, that was not part of the syllabus, you know, African customs. Now, if we can employ this knowledge by you.
1: Right, we'll get to that voice note in a moment, and we're just getting Mike Bolhase on another line. As always, phone lines open, 086-000-2032. You can send a WhatsApp on 0614-104-107 as well. Take a quick break and then we'll chat to Mike.
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5: Cameroon, Central Africa. A nation of diversity and complexity. With a coastline on the Atlantic Ocean, often called Africa in miniature, because everything is here. Rainforests, mountains, savanna, and coastline. Over 250 languages, English and French official, a legacy of colonial history. Bordered by Nigeria, Chad, Central African Republic, Equatorial Guinea, Gabon, and Congo.
6: Their independence came in 1960 and 1961. A union of histories, a blending of identities, oil, agriculture, and trade drive the economy. But internal tensions remain, especially between Anglophone and Francophone regions. Still, culture drives music, football, and community connect the nation.
5: Cameroon carries many worlds in one. In every language, in every rhythm, in every region, there is identity. 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Diverse, complex, alive.
2: 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John Kerrika on SAFM.
1: Sometimes a 200 million rand drug theft doesn't start with a grinder and a mask. It starts with an unpaid invoice for 593 rand. This week, the Midlanga Commission stared into the gap between standard operating procedure and deliberate abandonment. While witnesses in camera spoke of assassinations, the public record told a story of a state that simply stopped paying the bills for its own security. Retired Colonel Jacobus Prinsloo's testimony on Thursday was a masterclass in administrative irony. He didn't just describe a theft. He described a facility that was being digitally erased from the safety net long before the thieves arrived.
7: All staff had their own unique code to activate and disarm the alarm. The alarm would not work if there was no electricity. Even if it had been armed. Once there is no electricity, it gets disarmed and not work. Further, even if it got triggered and made a noise, no one would know as the office would be closed. And the nearby businesses would also be closed. Basically, the alarm would just ring until someone comes in the following working day. If it went off on Saturday, for example, and assuming there was no interruption of electricity supply, it would be deactivated or disarmed by the first person at the office on Monday morning. If there was interruption of the electricity supply on a Saturday, for example, the alarm would be disarmed and the office would be totally exposed. Obviously, this was a serious risk of exposure. Previously, the alarm system was linked to Armed Response Security Company. The contracted Armed Response Security Company was National Security and Fire. The monthly cost for Armed Response was R593.56.
1: He described it as a dark house with no locks. That's how a 200 million rand cocaine seizure was handled by the Hawks KZN leadership. The commission then pushed into the why. Why would a senior officer like Major General Sonona personally take the keys to a vulnerable room and then leave it unguarded? Major General Hendrik Flynn provided the analytic framework. It wasn't incompetence, it was a strategic bottleneck.
8: You would have been exposed to, or that you would face, if you were to contradict the commands or instructions of your commander. That's the first point that I'd like you to address.
7: As the commissioner said, if it's a lawful command or instruction, I've got to do it. I cannot ignore it. It will be serious consequences for me.
8: And what are those?
7: Most likely, I will be charged departmentally.
1: General Flynn's testimony highlights the most dangerous weapon in the cartel's arsenal, the lawful command that forces honest officers into silence. As we look into the 123 million rand already spent in this commission, the question is no longer what happened to the drugs. We know that. They were taken by people with keys and grinders. The real question is, what happened to the oversight?
2: Don Gerica on SAFM.
1: All right, we got Mike Bolhaes back on the line. He is a special investigator into serious violence and economic and cyber crimes. Mike, you were telling us just before your phone line gave out that that Port Shepstone facility isn't just the only one.
3: So this has been going on for quite some time, but it's now come to light because of the Matlanga Commission. But there are many others, similar or equal, that have happened during the years, 4 years. But since General Nkwanazi stood up and said that he has evidence and information that is factual, that there is government corruption and high-level police and authority corruption, and obviously that all stems out of organized crime and racketeering, this is all coming about. And I won't be surprised that other information pertaining similar or equal neglect and absolute, I just cannot believe I've listened to the voice clip now, what the general has said and obviously what the previous people have said in this hearing about it, that there was just no care. As if, you know, it's like the neighbor's alarm going off and you just don't go and look. And nobody would to think or do anything with or, you know, care. That's the main word. And then obviously the involvement of authorities and generals with policemen, that was a planned, a definite planned burglary. And that drives us back into the system and is sold. And it's all about money. They are definitely involved. It's an inside job.
1: Yeah, okay, that was going to be my question. Grindr to enter, they knew exactly where the drugs were stored. Does that confirm the theory that this was an inside job?
3: Yeah, not only that. There's just no way that just anybody This is an intelligent crime. Would just go and remove so much. For reasons of evidence, obviously, because it's a double whammy. There's no evidence now against those that the drugs were taken from. And secondly, those who are involved is most probably the ones that are involved with the authorities that was involved with them that took the loot in the beginning. So this is not just random policemen that were chosen. This is an intelligent, worked out, planned a crime where lots of money has changed hands and moved. Authorities being involved with gangsters.
1: And just to understand, half a ton, right? So the amount of drugs wouldn't fit in the back of an MP200, MP300 even. It needs a big vehicle to be able to move this and a lot of manpower to be able to move 500 kilos of drugs.
3: Yeah, or several. So we don't know the nitty-gritty, but the bottom line is it was planned, carefully planned, and it was moved. And this is how drug dealers operate. This is how gangsters operate, and this is how corrupt cops operate.
1: Are we looking at just a few bad apples, or is this whole thing managed?
3: You see, the problem here is the more you get to the policeman that's there, the more you hear of them that's knowing what's going on but didn't say anything about it. Now, I hear what the general and principal had to say, but I hold them in a way responsible. You cannot, if you're a policeman, listen to your boss if it's against the strict rule of policing, and that is to prevent crime. If you know for a fact that there is a danger in any way and you don't act, you are responsible. Whether your boss has told you to ignore it or treat it other or in another way, you are to override him. And there's other steps that you could have taken, because he says there that they would have been fired, and he's right. And there are, let me tell you, this is another can of worms that is happening in South Africa of thousands of policemen that are just, you know, the smallest pawn on the chessboard. They are just being used and abused. And if they open their mouths or say anything, they have the fear of losing their jobs and obviously to be... you know, in all manner and ways, from intimidation to violence or even being killed if they squeal or talk or become whistleblowers. So they should have, at that stage, done something about it. And it's happened many times before in that holding unit. So this is a debacle that is not, you cannot explain it away. It's a serious problem, and everybody is unfortunate.
1: I want to talk about, there's a critical shortage of police. We've seen that with the army having to go into the townships and the illegal mining across the country. Is this a lack of resources, or is this just a strategic deployment?
3: What's a real policeman? And then you tell me if we have them. A real policeman can at least run 100 meters. Secondly, you must want to protect and serve. You must have the same.
1: All right, that's Mike Ballhase's line. Sorry, Mike, your line is going out. I can't work like that anymore. Unfortunately, we can't have Mike Ballhase. I need to make sure that I hear exactly what he is saying, and we'll leave Mike and continue that conversation. Maybe next week, depending on which way the commission goes. Couple of questions that I still had for you. Should it have been stored in that location in the first place? I wanted to know what the best practice is for storing this kind of high-value evidence. And if he was advising the National Commissioner tomorrow, what's the single most urgent security audit that needs to happen to prevent a repeat of the Port Shepstone heist? I think that's part of the process that the Midlanga Commission will be going through as well. And what suggestions would you do? And I think my overriding question at the moment is trust. Is there any trust left from you hearing what is happening? Is there any credibility left with the people in charge of the police service? As you are sitting at home right now, maybe in your car, is there any credibility left of the police service as it stands?
2: As part of Africa Month, now we are profiling
5: Nigeria, West Africa. 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
9: home of Afrobeats, which is a global sound. Home of Nollywood, which is global storytelling. From Lagos Street to Abuja Halls, this is hustle. This is innovation. This is fire. A nation of entrepreneurs. A nation that builds, creates, and leads.
10: Nigeria gained independence in 1960. 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
11: 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It moves.
10: In every beat, in every voice, in every dream, Nigeria rises.
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2: 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As the night moves in, handpicked just for your pleasure. Classics sounding so good, only on SAFM. Welcome back. 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
1: All right, so there's a question overriding this week. Was this Port Shepstone incident gross negligence, or was it literally just left open for a drug cartel? Watching this quite closely is Wayne Divinage. He's the CEO of Outer. Wayne, good to have you on the show. What do you make of the week's testimony that you were seeing?
12: Yeah, hi. This is a combination of, from a management point of view, sheer incompetence, lack of following procedures. But there's no doubt that that there's probably a deliberate agenda at play. I mean, you don't have several break-ins like that and put it down as a mistake or a little bit of negligence. This is gross incompetence, quite frankly, and it's something that needs to be dealt with from a senior management. Need to be held accountable. But the big question is, and I think this is society's been saying, there's certainly many communities and poorer communities have been saying that the police are involved in the drug cartels. And this is a classic example where due process is not followed on purpose. I have put in a week, weekly controlled, a weekly secured environment, and in inverted commas, the contents are stolen. But they're not just stolen by anybody other than the police to sell back into the trade. So they become part of the drug cartel. And we've got to be very careful not to tar every policeman with the same brush. There are a lot of good people in the system trying to do a lot of good work, but they're up against corrupt colleagues and colleagues who are compromised, and that's what's weakening the system, and it's making it worse as time goes on. The longer this is not dealt with.
1: One of the challenges the Madlanga Commission is going to have is to fix this system where the elite may be working with the very cartels they're supposed to dismantle. Would you have tips and suggestions for that?
12: Yeah, look, you know, you've got to prioritize what you're going to do. You're going to fix this overnight, but it starts at the top. You've got to have, and not only in the with the Commissioner of Police or the Minister, but it starts even from the Presidency. We need to introduce a zero tolerance towards corruption and gross maladministration, and we've got to start a whole ethical journey in this country. But that's the longer term. The short term is prioritize what needs to be done from the top and start weeding out the people in the system who, it's not difficult to identify them. You have to remove them, and you have to put good people in, and that's going to take some time. But we can get there. We must never believe we can't get there. Many countries have come out of this, but it takes a sheer political will and building a criminal justice system that is capacitated to do so. And it's not going to happen overnight, as I said, but we will get there. But it's not going to get there while you have everybody in government, political people compromised, looking away and allowing the system to, you know, perpetuate itself. That's our biggest challenge.
1: Let's talk about just the money issue. Is it a procurement issue, or is it like people that are creating vulnerabilities on purpose? 200 million rands worth of cocaines, and the security contract was $600 a month. Is that just somebody, that they knew exactly what they were doing, or is that just a procurement issue because that's what they'll blame?
12: No, they knew what they were doing. Those premises, if you're going to store that amount of drugs, firstly, it shouldn't even gone to that premises. Mm. So somebody didn't follow the protocol, and that individual or those individuals with no excuses need to be fired and charged and locked up, quite frankly. That's as simple as if you're going to take corruption head on, you need to have those types of consequences. And if that doesn't happen, well, that's just all the wrong. But that wasn't just incompetence. That was deliberate as far as we're concerned. And it's that tells you that it was done for that reason, to recycle the contents into the market. And the police make a lot of money out of this, by the way.
1: What about the lack of consequence management? Who was looking after the hawks?
12: Well, I mean, it starts all right from the top. If you have the management structures in and the processes that are followed and audited and verified, you can get on top of this. If you just look at how we got the best laws in the country, good laws, good processes, it's just the people that are backing them, and there's no consequences. So if there's no accountability, no one's held accountable there, then people know you can get away with this. So you've got to start from the top and just filter it down. You can't try and fix this from the bottom up. As I said, a lot of good people in the bottom trying to do what's right, but they're just looking around them and saying, what's the use? I mean, this is hard to be honest in the police force when your bosses are behaving in this way.
1: The Hawks came out of the Scorpions, and after these revelations, is the Hawks brand damaged? Can it be cleaned?
12: Yeah, it gets more and more damaged the more this type of stuff happens. I think there's a lot of good people in the Hawks. We know there's a lot of good structures that are working on big projects and having successes. So again, you have a pocket or two or three or ten that are failing. And I think, you know, what happens in this, and we see it at the NPA, we see it in various government structures. There's a lot of frustration when things go wrong, because the morale of the people, the good people that are working there, is absolutely impacted, and they get very frustrated. And whenever there is a win, it lifts them up. Well, they need more wins than losses like this, than damaging situations. So there's a psychology involved in all of this, a psyche around good ethics, and we've got to build that again. So, yeah, look, there are going to be these incidences. You just need to make sure that there's less and less of them, and eventually you get a very clean system. But it's not going to happen until we get the leadership right. Mm. And the leadership stamps the authority from the top and literally says, anybody in this police force, anyone in the Hawks that doesn't follow due processes, you are going to be locked up. You're going to have, the consequences are going to be harsh. We're going to come after you, and we're going to make your life hell. And then they show that and demonstrate. If we get that type of leadership, I can assure you we'll start to fix it. Again, not overnight. But until that happens, this softly, softly approach with no consequences just makes matters worse.
1: Short answer, Wayne, is there light at the end of the tunnel?
12: Yeah, I would say there is. You know, we see a lot of, and look, I don't blame people for being dejected and frustrated with all of this, and there's a lot. But, you know, you've got to believe that this country has immense potential, and it does have. You've got to believe that there are solutions, and we've got to get there. Right now, everything is not looking good. Joburg is bankrupt, and the government is running out of money. We had the Pala situation today. All of these things are knocking us, and we are getting, you know, depressed as a nation. We have to know that civil society has to hold the fort, hold the baton until we get the leadership changes required to take this country forward. And if we can unlock the potential and move poverty, people out of poverty, get the job creation, education, health and security systems right, and we can, this country, no one will touch it. It'll be double-digit growth for a while. So I'm looking forward to that day. It might take a few years, a decade to get there, but we have to believe in it. Otherwise, we'll never get there.
1: Wayne Devenace, thank you very much. CEO of Outer.
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13: Hi, very good evening to you. It doesn't take a graduate in understanding English to see what is going on here. When Senona was at the commission, Maklada WhatsApped him up that he's taking the SAP to court for them stopping his contract. And what did he reply them on WhatsApp? Take them on, brother. So what is he doing? He's trying to poison the river that he's eating from and the water he's drinking from that river. conflict of interest. It tells you a whole story about him. Thank you. Bye.
14: Good evening, John, and your team. This is Sakile Ntsukwini from Bangla Bellingham. You know, John, the Madlanga Commission has done its work in identifying the criminality in the SAPS and the government at large. Now it is up to us, the citizens of this country, to decide whether we still want this government or not. Thank you.
1: The week of the Madlanga Commission, three stings stood out. All three go to the heart of whether South Africa's criminal justice system has been compromised from within. First, the testimony around the Port Shepstone Hawks office. We heard the building had been broken into 8 times over a decade, yet basic security failures were never fixed. That matters because it strengthens the growing suspicion that this wasn't just incompetence. It may have created the perfect conditions for organized crime to operate inside the system. Second, Major General Hendrik Flynn's explosive claim that the investigation into the missing cocaine was intentionally bungled and may have been an inside job. That matters because it shifts the conversation from negligence to possible infiltration, the idea that drug cartels may influence law enforcement itself. And third, the commission moved into a closed-door testimony with Witness H. The fact that evidence is now being heard in camera tells you the stakes have escalated. It suggests investigations are dealing with information sensitive enough to affect ongoing operations, intelligence networks, or the safety of witnesses. Next week, attention turns to what the commission uncovers from those protected testimonies, whether more senior names inside the police service, the Hawks, or the broader criminal justice system are drawn into the spotlight. The central question remains the same. How deep does this go, and can public trust ever be rebuilt? It's 7 o'clock.
2: The testimony, the questions, the implications. That wraps up this week at the Madlanga Commission. Join us again next Friday.

0: More reaction to Concord's Palapala ruling and request for a debate on alleged xenophobic attacks. Good evening. Political analyst Lukhona Mguni says the Office of the Public Protector, the Reserve Bank, the NPA and SARS all stand accused of abdicating their responsibilities in the Palapala saga. All four institutions dealt with the matter and found no wrongdoing on the part of President Cyril Ramaphosa in their investigations. Today, the Constitutional Court ruled that Parliament was wrong in rejecting the Section 89 panel report, which found that the President has a case to answer. Mguni explains.
1: All of those institutions seemed to have, to a degree, abdicated on their duties. And I think, remember now, the heads of those institutions will also be called before an impeachment committee to answer for that, particularly the Reserve Bank on its position about a transaction that was not perfected.
0: Meanwhile, Parliament says it has noted and respects the Concord's judgment on the Palapala matter, describing it as a significant ruling that will require careful legal and procedural consideration. Parliament spokesperson Moloto Motapo.
2: No, as Parliament, we note and respect the judgment of the Constitutional Court. It is important that we take some time to carefully study the judgment, particularly insofar as its implication on the procedures of the National Assembly is concerned. So that is exactly what we'll be doing, because it just came out now, and we'll have an opportunity to go through it and also make a determination, as I'm saying.
0: The Executive Director of the Council for the Advancement of the SA Constitution, Lawson Naidu, says the Constitution is not confined to courtrooms, official ceremonies or parliamentary debates. Speaking at Parliament's commemoration of the adoption of the Constitution in 1996, Naidu said one of the greatest institutional innovations of the Constitution was the creation of independent bodies to support democracy.
3: These institutions were designed to help carry the Constitution into the practical spaces where people need protection, accountability, and redress, to make constitutional democracy more accessible and meaningful. They were meant to be independent watchdogs, educators, investigators, monitors, and protectors. In principle, they are among the Constitution's strongest tools for moving rights from paper into communities. 30 years on, we should be willing to ask hard and practical questions about whether they are sufficiently accessible, visible, coordinated, and effective for the communities that they are meant to serve.
0: The Mineral and Petroleum Resources Minister, Gwede Mantashe, says mining companies must honour their responsibilities to contribute to the development of the communities in which they operate. He was speaking during the official opening of a newly constructed bridge in Sekakuni and Limpopo.
4: Put your resources together, do what will contribute to the better life of the people. And this bridge is a living example of that. And that's why I pass my thanks to the companies. They are listed in the plaque. There are quite many. They put resources to build the bridge. And the province has committed, but the Premier is yet to do the commitment, to take that work forward, and because they still want the money to contribute in a particular way.
0: South Africa says it has noted Ghana's request for a debate to the upcoming African Union mid-year coordination summit in Egypt on alleged xenophobic attacks against African nationals in South Africa. South African government says it acted swiftly to condemn the recent sporadic incidents involving confrontations with some immigrants and instructed law enforcement agencies to ensure the safety of all residents and visitors while also bringing perpetrators to justice. Ditabo Sotetsi reports.
5: International Relations Minister Ronald Lamola has engaged counterparts from Ghana and Nigeria. He went on to clarify developments related to incidents which alleged that some nationals from Ghana and Nigeria were killed during the recent protest by law enforcement authorities, saying there is no credible evidence to draw this conclusion at this stage. South Africa further cautioned against the fake videos and divisive narratives circulating on social media, while calling for diplomatic engagement, mutual respect and cooperation to address migration-related challenges across the continent.
0: Top story, a political analyst says the Office of the Public Protector, the Reserve Bank, the NPA and SARS all stand accused of abdicating their responsibilities in the Palapala saga. That's SAFM News, I'm Greg Hoss.
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13: 7:08 on this Friday evening. A very good evening. Welcome to the show. Thanks so much to Greg. Greg will be back at the top of the hour with more news. Being a Friday, and we will do what we do on most Fridays on the show, we will page through another autobiography. Tonight it's the turn of a lady who's giving back to a sport that has been part of her life for a very long time. And now she's gone back to grassroots to help development, to help develop future netball stars in the country. She was previously with the national team as a player and part of the coaching staff. I'm sure you know who it is. The drama of the Betway Premiership continues again tonight. It's the Gavin Hunt Derby, as I'm labeling it. Durban City at home to Steadies. Very interesting. Before the kickoff, many of the Durban City players went and gave Gavin Hunt a big hug to say thank you very, very much for all the work you did with us pre-season. And at the beginning, first few months of the season, so he's very, very much loved at Durban City still, even though he of course has parted ways with the club. So his new club, Steadies, travelling to the Chatsworth Stadium tonight, that game at 7:30. Other matches scheduled for the weekend, Arrows against Polokwane City, Richards Bay visiting Marumo Gallants, Marumo desperately needing points, Orbit College also needing points, they're at home to AmaZulu, then TX Galaxy take on Chippa United, two sides that are also in a bit of trouble. Sundowns hosting Siwelele FC, Pirates visiting Magesi. Those last two matches, of course, could go a long way to deciding the title, although it is advantage Pirates, as we explained last night. And the weekend concludes with Chiefs away at Sekhukhune United. It's also the first leg of the CAF Confed Cup final tomorrow at 9 p.m. USM Alger hosting Zamalek. In European football, three English teams made it through to continental finals. Arsenal in the Champions League, Villa after a very impressive 4-0 second leg semi-final result against Forest last night. They threw in the Europa League, Crystal Palace threw in the Conference League, and they will all play in their respective finals. More action in the Premier League this weekend. Three key matches to look out for. In terms of the title chase, Manchester City host Brentford on Saturday. On Sunday, it's Arsenal away to relegation-threatened West Ham. And also on Sunday, the other relegation side, Spurs, or the side in the relegation mix, they host Leeds. In fact, that match is on Monday night. Tonight, of course, also first promotion playoff semi-final as far as the championship is concerned for a place in the top flight next season, Hull hosting Millwall tonight. And in Scotland on Sunday, it's the big Glasgow derby. Celtic, who are still chasing the title, although they're 3 points behind Hearts, they host Rangers. Elsewhere in the world of football, the Real Madrid dressing room has turned into what many describe as a boxing ring, with players fighting against each other, some players fighting against the coach, and this ahead of El Clasico. Federico Valverde was at loggerheads with Aurelien Tchouameni, an incident which Valverde went on to deny on Instagram. Now the El Clasico has big implications. A win or a draw for Barca at the Santiago Bernabeu means that they lift the La Liga title, something fans in Madrid will not take too kindly to. So can Real Madrid get their house in order and win this weekend, or is the La Liga title all but gone to Barcelona? Then in the United Rugby Championship, well, the penultimate weekend of rugby action in terms of the round robin stage ahead of the playoffs. The Stormers away at Ulster tonight. The Bulls host Zebre. The Sharks welcome Benetton, and the Lions are away to Leinster. Those matches tomorrow. Stormers currently top of the table, Lions third and Bulls seventh. All look fairly secure in terms of the knockout stages. Sharks in 10th. They're 11 points behind 8th placed Ulster. They are, unfortunately for them, not going to make it into the knockouts. The quiz question, same one as last night. Let's see if you can get it right tonight. Some of you came close last night, but not exactly correct. Which letter comes next in the sporting sequence? R for Romeo, T for Tango, C for Charlie, O for Oscar, M for Mike. What is the next letter in that sequence? You've had three chances now at it. Let's see if you can get it tonight. 0860-002032 or 0614-104-107 for text messages and voice notes. X us at SAFM Radio or X me at Memory Mentalist.
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14: Mazola Molefe, Mazola at the end. If Peterson hadn't pulled off that spectacular save right in at the death of that game, I mean, that ball goes into the net, it's a completely different story. Pirates fans must have been mightily relieved.
15: No, 100%. They were oohs and ahs, obviously, in the stadium, in the media box, because that was a stunning save from Brendan Peterson. I actually thought he would have been man of the match instead of Thabiso Munyane. Bafana Bafana coach Hugo Bruce, watching on alongside assistant coach Elmem Kalele as well. His World Cup ticket, he might have secured it because Sipho Chain, as we know, due to some alleged disciplinary issues, is not on good standing with the Bafana Bafana head coach and the technical team. So he might miss out because of that. But on the pitch, we know he's just recently equaled Ronwen Williams' clean sheet.
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13: Let's start tonight with rugby news, and Boland Cavaliers coach Harvis Fourie has opted for continuity ahead of tomorrow's decisive Currie Cup First Division clash against the Eastern Province Elephants in Wellington at 3 p.m. with the home side needing a bonus point victory to secure a semi-final berth and automatic promotion to the Premier Division. Milestones will be celebrated as Xavier Mitchell and Solich Arendse both make their 50th appearances, while seasoned lock Marlon Williams runs out for his 92nd. The Cavaliers make one change in the back line, Dominic Smit replacing Duran Hoffman, and positional shift sees Jaden Bantam move to wing and Mitchell switch flanks. The front row is rotated, with Joshua Eras starting at hooker. Fourie says the squad is fully fit after last week's bruising encounter with the Pumas. In the meantime, veteran Wallabies prop Alan Alaotoa says the chance to impress national coach Joe Schmidt will fuel the Brumbies in their must-win Super Rugby Pacific clash against the Western Force tomorrow. The Brumbies have slipped to sixth after three straight defeats, but Alaotoa, back from concussion protocols, insists the team is focused on accuracy and execution under pressure. Schmidt has confirmed he will closely watch Australian derbies as he builds his squad for July's Nations Championship. The Brumbies, who suffered a shock 45-42 loss to the Force last season, face opponents in resurgent form after three wins in their last four. Alaotoa believes the added Wallaby spotlight gives the derby extra meaning as the Brumbies fight to secure their playoff place. In soccer news, as we told you earlier, the path to glory and a record $4 million prize begins this weekend as USM Alger hosts Zamalek in the first leg of the CAF Confed Cup final. Kickoff is at 8 p.m. local time, which is 9 p.m. South African time, at the Stade 5 Joulet in Algiers, with the return leg scheduled for May the 16th at the Cairo International Stadium. Both clubs are recent winners of the competition, USM lifting the trophy in 2023 and Zamalek claiming titles in 2019 and 2024. Finals have been fiercely contested in recent years, and this season promises no different. Mauritian referee Dahane Beda will oversee the opener, while Gabon's Pierre Acho will take charge of the decider. South Africa, the countdown is on, and SABC3 is your official home of the FIFA World Cup 2026. That's right, 34 matches live on SABC3, streaming on SABC+, and bringing the action straight to you on SABC radio stations nationwide live from the 11th of June to the 19th of July. From the opening ceremony to the first big clash, Mexico against South Africa, this is more than football. This is our moment. All of us, all in. Kaofela. Don't miss a second, only on SABC, the official broadcast of the FIFA World Cup 2026. Elsewhere, Bayern Munich coach Vincent Kompany has told his players not to dwell on their Champions League semi-final defeat to PSG, urging them to finish the season strongly with the German Cup still up for grabs. The Bavarians, already crowned Bundesliga champions, bowed out of Europe after a one-all draw rather in Munich left them trailing 6-5 on aggregate. Kompany defended his attacking philosophy despite criticism of Bayern's high defensive line, pointing to a record 116 Bundesliga goals this season and an all-time goal difference of 81. Bayern now turn their focus to Saturday's league trip to Wolfsburg before facing Cologne and then VfB Stuttgart in the German Cup final on May the 23rd. Kompany says the team must show the Champions League disappointment is behind them and concentrate on what they can still achieve. On to weightlifting now, and weightlifting newcomer Cheyenne Smith says using her CrossFit background as a springboard into the sport is a decision she now looks back on with pride after returning from Europe. The 26-year-old became one of the first African lifters to compete at a European Championship staged in Georgia last month, marking another milestone in what is rapidly becoming an international career. Speaking to SABC Sport after the trip, she reflected on her journey into weightlifting, a sport she only took up 3 years ago.
16: I think I started weightlifting pretty similarly to how most people have in the country, even overseas. Started at a CrossFit gym, really enjoyed that, but my heart definitely lay with the picking up of the heavier weights. I had a lovely coach there who actually kind of pushed me into doing a competition and entered that competition, had no coach, had a terrible competition, but somehow hooked me and I never turned back from there. This was 2023, I think, yeah. So I've only been doing this for about 3 years now. Yeah, I'm still very much a baby in the sport. I mean, we have a lot of people that have been doing this for numerous years. So I'm excited to see where that goes.
13: With the build of a national weightlifter and the height to match, Smith revealed she actually started out as a swimmer.
16: I actually started my sporting journey with swimming. I was a senior national swimmer. Did that from the age of 6 until about 15, 16. So I've always had that very competitive background, discipline with the training, because I'm sure you know swimming is like 8-9 times a week. You don't have a life outside of swimming. So I'm very much used to that pushing hard consistently. And when I stopped that, that's when I was missing the competitive aspect, found some CrossFit, got myself into weightlifting.
13: And we end tonight with some athletics news. 7-time Olympic gold medalist Allison Phoenix has revealed she's targeting a place on the U.S. mixed 4x400 meters relay team at the 2028 LA Games. The 40-year-old, who retired in 2022 with 11 Olympic medals, says the chance to compete in her hometown has inspired her comeback. Phoenix says she's excited to test the limits and push for a 6th Olympic appearance despite acknowledging the challenge of returning to elite level. The most decorated female track and field athlete of all time, she previously became the oldest American to win relay gold when she triumphed in Tokyo at 35. She says competing in LA would be really special, adding that she feels calm with nothing left to prove. Just a reminder, it's Durban City against Stellies at the Chatsworth Stadium, kicking off in about 10 minutes' time. We'll give you any news of any goals that go in that game, in the Gavin Hunt Derby, as I'm calling it. And also just letting you know, tonight it's Hull against Millwall. This weekend it's CAF Confed Cup first leg final, and plenty of action in both the Betway Premiership and the English Premier League, as well as that Glasgow Derby in Scotland on Sunday. So plenty to keep your eyes on this weekend in terms of soccer, and indeed in terms of rugby. We'll fill you in with all that information on Monday night's show. For the best digital experience, go to our website www.sabcsport.com for all your breaking news, match data, live games and competitions. Your question tonight, once again, which letter comes next in the following sporting sequence? R for Romeo, T for Tango, C for Charlie, O for Oscar, M for Mike. What is the next letter in that sequence? See if you know the answer. 0860002032 or 0614104107 for text messages and voice notes. You can X us at SAFM Radio, or you can X me at Memory Mentalist. Coming up on the show tonight, in the second half of the show, we will talk to a lady who's pretty much made a career out of netball. She has a list of achievements as long as your arm, and we'll be talking to her later on and finding out a little bit more about her career. I don't know how we're going to fit it all in the time we have. But before that, we're going to talk about the upcoming Hollywood Bets Super League. We haven't had that chat for a while. The league starting much later this year than usual. It's been on a 6-month sojourn since it ended in November last year, with Mamelodi Sundowns ladies winning the title yet again. We will find out about the new innovations for, well, most innovations are new. So we'll find out about the innovations this season and what the plans are, why the league is starting so late, and what is going to happen in that regard. So that's our next chat coming up on the show. It's pretty much all about women's sport tonight. Stay tuned.
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13: Right, just your quiz question once again. Let's see if somebody can get it right tonight. Last night, some of you came close, but not exactly correct. What is the next letter in the sporting sequence? R for Romeo, T for Tango, C for Charlie, O for Oscar, M for Mike. What is the next letter? RTCOM. What is the next letter to follow that? See if you know the answer. Get hold of us. As I said before the break, we're talking about the Hollywood Bet Super League, which kicks off on the weekend of the 23rd and 24th of May. To talk to us about that, once again, we're joined by a real friend of the show, Idiski Times journalist Letabo Kanyaho. Letabo, good to have you back on the show. Good evening, and thank you for your time.
20: Hi, Mike. Thanks for inviting me.
13: So at this stage last year, in by the time the league kicks off this year, we will have had about 8 rounds of matches already. It's starting effectively 2 months late, which means that we've had about a 6-month delay since Sundowns ladies were crowned champions in November last year. Can you just explain to our listeners what's been the reason for the delay, and how is the league going to catch up with all the fixtures?
20: Yeah, I think the most frustrating thing, Mike, is that there hasn't been any official word from SAFA to say this is what's going on. Everything else that we're picking up is things we're picking up from sources, from, you know, clubs, you know, people that are engaged in the meetings and everything, because essentially the format of the league is going to change from the usual one that we see, all the 16 teams that are competing, you know, home and away to play 30 games, and then point system gives us a winner and whatnot. So now, from what we are hearing, is that it's going to be 2 streams, stream A and stream B. However, the makeup of those streams, that team ABC will play here and CFD in there, there's going to be a draw. There's a draw that's expected to happen next week on the 12th that should be able to determine that, okay, these ones will play in this one. So it's 2 streams of 8 teams, you know. So that's what's going to happen, and it's going to play in a festival format like the current DDC is playing. So there'll be a weekend where everybody else plays, then we jump another weekend, so and so. So about 15 of those festivals is what's expected for the whole season. The first one expected to start 22, because it's like the games will play the whole weekend, Friday, mm-hmm. Saturday, Sunday. So with the first one expected to happen at UJ, where there'll be about 8 matches. The next one in June, the venues that have been suggested is either at TUT or at TAX or at the Lucas Murete Stadium. Those, there'll be 8 matches. There'll also be another one, I think 2 of those festivals in June. the one in Gauteng, the other one that will follow in Polokwane. Then we have two in July, two in August. I think about the most we're going to have of the festivals are going to be in September. There's about four of those, you know, obviously with the breaks in between, allowing for the WAFCON, for the international friendlies and the Olympic qualifiers and whatnot. So that is how now we're hearing that the league is going to run, you know. SAFA is going to be responsible for the EMS security and securing of match day venues and whatnot. There's somewhere on the document that I have seen that's a little bit contradictory. There's somewhere it says, you know, SAFA will be responsible for the payments of accommodations for the festivals only, but then there's somewhere else where it says the teams are responsible for their own traveling and their own accommodation. So I'm not sure exactly how this accommodation thing is going to work, or maybe it's just for match day minus one. Is that the one that the association is responsible for? And if you decide to stay a weekend, then that is also up to you, but the traveling will be up to you. So that's what we are hearing so far in terms of the league.
13: So then, on the basis of what you're telling me, I mean, as you mentioned, last season every team played 30 matches, which means you've got to find 30 times in the calendar, or 30 match sets in the calendar to fit it in. This year, if it's going to be split into two streams of eight, then if you're playing home and away against the teams just in your stream, you're only playing 14 matches before we get to the knockout. So that's less than half the number of matches. So I suppose logistically, it helps to try and get these fixtures in with all the constraints of starting late and WAFCON and various other matters.
20: Yeah, because I think the main idea for them to be able to change this is the issue of resources. We know since the existence of the league, Mike, there's no season that goes by where you don't hear of a team struggling to get from one place to another. There's been teams that have forfeited matches in the past because they just simply could not travel, you know. So maybe this is how they're trying to combat that, and also to get everybody as well TV time as well, because previously, I think at the most a team would get their matches televised would be about five times in the season. So with this one, it sounds like all of these are going to be either live streamed or televised, but they're all going to get some TV time, all of them, like as and when the festival is happening. I think the main issue has been that, to say, there's issues of money that we're unable to get sponsors, are unable to get funding and whatnot. So in trying to combat that, so it looks like the DVC format, the festival format, looks like what everybody else has agreed upon, to say this should be able to assist.
13: I hear what you're saying about the TV coverage, and that's great that a number of more matches can be broadcast on TV, because of course the cameras will be at the venue for those festival days, so they'll be able to film a number of different teams, even if it's just snippets of games. If we don't see full games of every game, we'll probably get some TV coverage. But in terms of the travel, I don't quite understand how it's necessarily beneficial. Are they looking at an inland stream and a coastal stream, or is it just going to be the luck of the draw? Because if it's the luck of the draw, you could still have a lot of potential travel for

0: I have been like telling you that, okay, the first one is going to be in May. You kind of like have time to prep for the next one. And especially now with the assistance of the association saying we will take care of certain things. So maybe in that, to say that if we're playing the first time mid-May right now, and the next round is mid-June, for example. Let me just look at that at that document to just confirm those dates as I saw them. That so the next one will be on the literally almost a month later, the 19th to the 21st of June. So that should be able to kind of give you a breather instead of, you know, when you were playing week in, week out. Because also remember, you had midweek games as well.
1: Yeah.
0: You'd have to play midweek. You'd have to play this weekend, the next weekend, you know, like, so you are busy the entire month going up and down. So with this one, it looks like, okay, if you are playing once a month, it doesn't look like it's so much of a problem. Unless then when we see in those months, like I was telling you, that because with September, there is 4 to 6 September, 11 to 13 September, 18, it's practically the whole month. What happens in that month? Will the teams be able to honor that? I think this one, again, is going to be a trial and error run then, because this will be the first season the league is running this way. Then you're able to see that, okay, we were successful in 1, 2, 3. Then let's see what else can work out.
1: But as you say, if the season is going to end as it did last year in November, and you've got WAFCON and you've got all sorts of other things, we've only really got 6 months. And as you say, we have to play 14 matches per team, plus potentially the winners of the two streams meeting in the final. That's 15 match sets. So I suppose you've got to try and fit in, on average, 2 to 3 match sets per month. So you can't play just one a month, because you're not going to get the fixtures done in time.
0: Yeah, but it looks like, according to the document that I've seen, it looks like they have it on lockdown, because even the international windows have been considered in the, you know, how they were doing the fixture, you know what I mean? Because also it looks like I was saying, that there'll be certain venues where there's 8 matches played, then there'll be certain venues where there's like 4 matches played. But again, I don't know how this is going to unfold. It's something that we're just all going to have to sit down and watch and
1: right.
0: See if it's working or if it's not working. Because you're right, that how do we catch up with the fixtures? You know, because also remember, we had this kind of a problem in previous seasons, that obviously with the Champions League, when we'd have teams that are participating in the Champions League also, that will also cause a delay. And there'd be certain seasons where there are certain teams that would not be able to play a full complement of the matches, and it's even outside of the funding issues, just basically because somebody forgot to just, you know, coordinate the calendar accordingly.
1: All right, let me ask you then about what we do know, the teams that got relegated last season and the teams that will be replacing them this time around. Can you give us some information on what we can expect from the new teams?
0: The new teams, I know one of them is from Limpopo. Obviously, they are all just, you know, going to have to work it out and be part of the new, of a higher situation, because in the document that I'm telling you about, there's also provisions for what happens in terms of, you know, relegation and promotion for the next season. Because naturally then you'd have to get 2 teams from the Sasol League that would play provincially, then the national champs that would give, you know, the finalists that would get promoted. But then according to this new format, it looks like the teams that finish at the bottom of the both streams, both number 8s, A and B, will be automatically going out, according to this document, when you look at it.
1: All right, but what I mean is, for this coming season, before we get into the streams, who are the new teams that weren't in the league last season, and who got relegated, and who's been promoted for this coming season?
0: There is Ramatla Otle that has been promoted. I forgot who else is going to join them, I'll be honest.
1: Okay.
0: I forgot who else. Yes, they were the finalists at the last national championships. That's all national championships. Those are the 2 teams that will be joining everybody else in this draw on Tuesday as well. They will be part of the draw on Tuesday.
1: And the teams that we lose from last season?
0: Last season we lost Durban Ladies.
1: Yes.
0: We lost the Durban teams, actually. I think there was a Royal AM as well that also went down. Yes.
1: So Durban needs a few replacement teams, effectively. Do you think it's going to be, given the format and given the way things go, and especially with the fixtures being more concise, is it going to be Sundowns Ladies this season yet again, in terms of how things might go, because they've won the trophy so many times already consecutively? So do you think it's going to be that case again?

0: Oh, okay. I think we've lost Letabo, unfortunately. It was a really nice chat. It was a comprehensive coverage of the look ahead to the Hollywood Bet Super League. So thank you to Letabo. Unfortunately, she's no longer with us, but let me just run through what the proposed situation is. So two streams of eight teams each, those streams to be determined by draw, making up the 16 teams in the league. Each team in a stream will play the other seven teams in their stream, home and away, and then the stream winners will presumably play off in a final to determine the overall champions. The start date is the 23rd and 24th of May, as we've said, much, much later than the usual start, which is 2 months earlier. And we're going to have festival-style matches where multiple matches are going to be played at a single venue. So we would have consecutive matches on a particular day or maybe over a weekend where all the teams would potentially gather at a single venue, play their matches for that particular match set, and there will be TV coverage, of course, on most of those occasions, so the teams will get the extra television exposure. So it looks as if it's going to be interesting. I'm not so sure logistically that I understand everything that is going to happen, but hopefully it will make things a little bit smoother in terms of the cancellation of fixtures and some teams, particularly the poorer teams, teams that don't have the finances, not being able to travel, not being able to pay their players. Hopefully with lesser matches and a bigger chance for recovery, we'll see how it all plays out. But thank you to Letabo Kganyaho, Idiski Times journalist, for that chat. Let me tell you what's going on in Chatsworth. It's still 0-0. Stelly's almost scored in the opening minute. It really has been end-to-end stuff from both teams, but still 0-0. It's the 7th-placed Durban City up against 10th-placed Stelly's. At the moment, the only match in the Betway Premiership tonight. Plenty of matches over the course of the weekend still to come, including both Pirates and Sundowns in action, and all the relegation teams, the teams towards the bottom of the table, playing some crucial matches as well. As we told you last night, the bottom four in the league have just 3 points separating them, so it's critical for all those sides to try and pick up points as much as they can. We'll have a look at the league table on Monday evening after the matches this weekend have taken place. Just again, our quiz question for tonight. What letter comes next in the following sequence? Let's see how many of you can get it. I will give you the answer at the end of the show tonight. Romeo, Tango, Charlie, Oscar, Mike. What is the next letter after R, T, C, O, M? It's a sporting sequence, a South African sporting sequence. Give me the missing letter and tell me why. If you know the answer, or indeed if you want to guess, 0860002032 or 0614104107 for text messages and voice notes. You can X us at SAFM Radio, or you can X me at Memory Mentalist. After the break, we're going into our autobiography chat, and we'll chat to a lady who has made netball her career. Stay tuned.
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0: Right, we've got 20 minutes left in the show. I think I need about 10 minutes of those 20 minutes to introduce our guest to you tonight on the autobiography. She's got a CV as long as your arm, has done pretty much everything in the sport of netball. A netball coach, a former netball player who represented South Africa and the SPA Proteas, a netball analyst on television, a Pep Mini netball coach as well, a Laureus ambassador. I can just go on and on and on, but it's a great privilege and a massive pleasure to welcome to the show Dumisani Chauke. Dumisani, wonderful to have you on the show. Thank you so much for being our autobiography guest tonight.
4: Good evening. Thank you so much for having me.
0: So much to start talking to you about. I don't know how we're going to fit it all in. We'll just try and get to some of the highlights of some of the incredible work that you're doing in the sport of netball. But the interesting thing for me was the fact that early on in your formative years, you didn't start with netball. You looked at some other sports, basketball and soccer, and that was going to be your path. So just talk to me about what swayed you into the world of netball.
4: I don't even know what swayed me into the world of netball, but I think netball found me.
0: Okay.
4: found me on a basketball court.
0: Wow.
4: How weird is that?
0: And then from there, did you sort of realize this is the sport that's in my blood? This is the sport I need to carry on with?
4: Well, it actually happened accidentally, because when I got to high school, I went to basketball practice. I'm told, nope, there's no basketball for girls. Girls here play netball. It's only the boys that play basketball.
0: Wow.
4: I said, why? And they were like, no, they don't have enough girls that play basketball. So I carried on playing basketball with the boys. And then I decided, okay, well, since I'm highly competitive and I want to make something of myself, let me try this netball thing. And I think I started in the under 14 B team.
0: Wow.
4: For netball when I started playing.
0: My word. Well, basketball's loss has been netball's gain, and indeed South Africa's gain as well. You went on, of course, to represent the national team in a very distinguished career. Just talk to me about some of the highlights or some of the key moments that you remember from your playing days.
4: Well, my most memorable moment, which I always talk about, is making the South African junior team under SA under 16 team for the very first time in 2002, going out of the country. My first time having a green ID book, my first time having a passport, my first time going out of the country, first time wearing the green and gold, and first time singing Nkosi Sikelele outside of the country in Mozambique is a moment I will never forget. I still have those pictures.
0: Fantastic to hear that. And then being exposed to netball, not only in your own country, but as you say, playing against overseas teams, getting an opportunity to travel. I mean, how different was that for you, and how much did you have to adapt your career accordingly, knowing that this is a life that comes with all sorts of pluses, but also some negatives as well that you have to be able to adjust to?
4: Yeah, no, it was tough. Experiences of traveling abroad always makes you come back home and appreciate the potholes. It makes you come home and appreciate the food in South Africa, the culture, the friendliness, the diversity that we enjoy in South Africa. But some of the challenging moments is being alone in a hotel room for extended periods, and that just makes you miss home. So it's great traveling, but the expense is time away from home, time away from family, time away from South Africa. Which comes at a great price as well, where, you know, you are missing your family, you are missing your... Sometimes you actually miss schoolwork, right? And you must catch up when you get back, which is not nice.
0: I'm getting a little bit worried that you say you're missing schoolwork, you're missing potholes when you're overseas. I mean, I wonder what our listeners think of that, but I know where you're coming from. I mean, it's an Mzansi thing. If there are people listening elsewhere and across the world on the internet streams, they must be wondering, what are we talking about in the show? But I suppose you have to be South African in your heart to appreciate all these things that we go through every day.
4: Yeah, absolutely. I mean, if I go out and I say to them, I want pap and wors, and sauce. They have no idea what I'm talking about, but when I land back in South Africa most of the time, that is the very first thing I want, pap and wors and sauce. That's all. So if I went to England and I said that I am craving pap and wors, they would have no idea what I'm talking about, and it's a South African thing, like biltong.
0: Right.
4: Yeah.
0: Let's talk about your transition from player to coach. I mean, you worked as the assistant coach of the national team under Norma Plummer. What was that experience like, a coach of her stature, who obviously did so much for netball in this country and eventually bowed out of the job, having lifted South African netball to a level never seen before? Just talk to me about your relationship with her and what it was like being able to work with her and learn from her.
4: Yo, it was an experience of a lifetime, and I consider myself one of the most privileged people in South African netball to have worked with different coaches, coaches right here in South Africa, as well as international coaches like Noma Plama and Nicole Cusack. My relationship with them actually started in 2017, where I would was traveling with this team to the Quad Series out in England as an intern coach. I also then traveled with her to the 2018 Commonwealth Games out in the Gold Coast in Australia, again as an intern coach. So by the time I started working with her in 2022, we had established a respectful relationship where she was more of a mentor to me, ensuring that, you know, she was sharing her knowledge, her skills, telling me stories and enhancing my knowledge and exposure of netball, not only as a coach, but as someone who would one day mentor someone else globally, like in a global perspective or context, if I can put it like that. So she opened up my mind to so many things that are connected to sport, whether in South Africa or in Australia, and the similarities of how we do things, but how we can actually change and improve the system right here at home so that we also one day can become a globally a global contender when it comes to, you know, the World Cups and Commonwealth Games and other major international tournaments. So even now, as an administrator, I still talk to her almost every week. So she will check up on me, check in with me, ask me how my new role is going, how am I doing, how are the kids, how's my schoolwork. Sort of like a friendship mentor-mentee relationship where we just basically check. And I also just check up on her because she's pretty senior. So I'll check up if she's okay, if, you know, she's doing well. Has she been out to watch some netball? Because she still goes and watches quite a lot of netball as well. So it's a friendship that I think I'll cherish for life.
0: Just in terms of that, just to wrap up this segment before we go to a break, and then we'll talk about your current coaching responsibilities and duties and that part of your netball transition, so to speak. But I just want to talk to you about the standard of netball in the country, just how it's developed over the years with the Telkom Netball League now going into Power Week 2 in a couple of weeks' time in Joburg, and the South African national team doing so well internationally and not being scared of opponents on the court. If we play against Australia or New Zealand or the England Roses, whoever we face, we are always competitive in those matches. Just how have you noticed the transition in terms of our level of netball from the days, from maybe the early days of your career to what it is currently?
4: Well, previously, I mean, if we look back on the history of netball in South Africa, if you look at 94, that team in 94 won a silver medal at the World Cup. And ever since then, we've only either ended fourth or number five in world tournaments. Currently, we are ranked number five, been ranked number five for quite a while, but we are becoming more competitive. We're becoming more competitive because we are playing against some of the top nations in the world more regularly. Because the more you play against someone that's better than you, the better you will get. Mm. But also, you know, they're not always willing to welcome us into that cast, right? Because one day we're going to beat them and they're going to help us to beat them. But I think netball has grown tremendously in South Africa. The Telkom Netball League that we are now in between Leg 1 and Leg 2, where we've also had an expansion in the number of teams and the competitiveness. If you watch Power Week 1, you can't even tell who's going to win the championship this year. And that is the hunger that the players in South Africa are having. And also, testament to our growth and improvement is the number of players that we have out there in the world playing in various international competitions is also testament to the growth of the sport in our country.
0: Just quickly, do you put that down to the fact that we were able to host a very, very successful World Cup not so long ago, and as a result have exposed so many different people, especially in Cape Town and the surrounding areas there, to the sport of netball, got them encouraged and now increased the number of players in the country?
4: I think that really played a role, and all our other sponsors and partners that also helped amplify the sport of netball to show that, you know, a girl can play netball in this country, and it's not only like a hockey or a tennis or mainly like cricket and football, but netball being the major female sport in arguably in Africa. Is a sport that can be supported, can be commercialized, and can be reckoned with. And I think that has contributed to the large numbers that have grown. I mean, even with programs such as the Pep Mini Netball coming through, where we are starting the kids as young as 7 years old. So we are literally catering for the whole entire life stages of a netball player.
0: We're going to get into that chat with you right after this break. We just need to take a short break. We'll continue our chat with Dumisani Chauke right after this.
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5: Football himself and a man whose claim to fame is that his birthday and my birthday are one day apart. So happy belated birthday, Mark Haskins. Good to chat to you again on the show.
6: Thank you so much.
5: Many are saying now that if PSG play at their full capacity, they'll be too strong for Arsenal because even Gyökeres at his best can't match the strike force that PSG have.
6: Well, from an Arsenal perspective, they don't need to approach the game the way Bayern Munich did. I don't think they can go toe-to-toe with PSG the way Bayern Munich did, where Bayern Munich even dominated possession. And PSG had a lot of times in the match were happy to concede possession and just put up a really strong defensive block and try to catch them on the counter-attack. I think for Arsenal, they're going to have to be very, very sure of themselves defensively. Ultimately, if their defensive structure is solid, that's how they're going to get the beating of PSG, not by trying to beat them, and go toe-to-toe with them.
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0: Kick off to glory with Hollywood Bets and Azishege. 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
0: Tonight we're talking netball and we're talking to a much-loved former player, coach, netball analyst, TV presenter in terms of the sport, Laureus ambassador, and a Pep Mini netball coach. And that's as the official ambassador for Pep Mini for the Pep Mini netball program. That's where I want to take the discussion to now. So Dumisani, just talk to me about this program. Pep obviously investing a fair bit to try and bring some of our youngsters into the sport and hopefully make them Spar Proteas International going forward. Just give me the motivation for this and how the program kicked in and your involvement in it as the official ambassador.
4: Yeah, so my job is pretty easy, hey? As a Pep Mini Netball ambassador is to travel around South Africa. I was recently in Limpopo and talking about the importance and the actual impact of the Pep Mini Netball program is currently having in our community, starting in 2023, with only three provinces, growing to six provinces in 24 and 25 last year, going to all nine provinces. And this year, deciding that as much as we've gone to all nine provinces, we are going to different towns or different regions in those provinces so that we are reaching and touching different crop of coaches. So Pep Mini Netball program has two parts to it. The first part is the Pep Mini Netball Festival, which are currently, in 2026, we will be hosting 40 festivals all across the country. 40. Ooh. So imagine 40 festivals, man. Each festival consisting of at least 20 teams of young netball players playing netball from 7:30 until 1 o'clock. Oh, my goodness, I've been to one of these. By the time you leave there, your energy is finished.
0: Sure.
4: And these kids have so much energy, and they're so enthusiastic with their parents. Well, the second part is the Aim High coaching courses, coaching sessions that we are running together with Dr. Elsa Jordan as well as Minette Dempsey, where we are teaching the coaches of the Pep Mini Netball kids the basic fundamental skills that they need to teach these players. As you can imagine, a seven-year-old coming onto a netball court, they don't even know how to catch a ball.
0: Mm.
4: And if you've never played netball on you or you've never been taught how to teach the skills of netball, you are going to struggle. So that is where we come in. We go around the country and we teach our coaches how to train and coach mini netball.
0: So I suppose it's very, very similar in a way to what our listeners would liken to KFC mini cricket, where you have your coaches who maybe haven't been exposed to the game before being taught how to coach these kids, and then these kids coming out onto the field or onto the court, depending on which sport they're playing, and having a chance to play, getting used to a match situation, how it all works, and getting exposed to that at a very young age.
4: Yes, absolutely. And I think getting kids involved in sport at a young age and making it fun for them, they'll go home and tell their friends. Or they will come back because it's fun. And while they're coming back, they're going to fall in love with the sport. While they fall in love with the sport, they're going to become long-life athletes, whether they continue into high school, into university, eventually one day into a district or provincial team. And you never know, I keep saying to the coaches, you never know who you are coaching when you're coaching these kids, because one day one of these kids is going to play for South Africa and they will attribute your contribution to their netball journey. So make sure that it's a positive one.
0: It's a fantastic initiative and well done on that. Let's hope that we bring so many more youngsters into the sport and get them to be able to do great things in the sport of netball. Finally, I just have to ask you, because unfortunately we're out of time, is there anything else that you would still like to achieve in the sport of netball? You've pretty much done it all, but any sort of unticked boxes for you that you think to yourself, while I'm still able to do this, let me take this challenge up or that challenge up, anything you'd really like to still achieve, or are you pretty happy with the way everything's gone for you so far?
4: Well, right now I'm creating, pivoting options for myself. So like I said, with schoolwork, I'm back at school. I'm an MBA candidate. So I would love to get, you know, a hold of the business side of sport and become a sport business strategist. So that is my next challenge that I'm working towards. Not necessarily netball, but in the sport of business itself.
0: It's been an absolute delight to chat to you. Unfortunately, we're out of time. We might have to do a part two with you somewhere along the line, maybe later on in the season, and just catch up with you in terms of how everything's going. Delighted to hear your story and indeed to share it with our many listeners out there across the country and indeed across the globe. Dumisani Choke, thank you so much for your time and have a great weekend.
4: Thank you. You too. Cheers.
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0: Well, I can tell you it is absolutely bucketing down at the Chatsworth Stadium. It is still 0-0 between Durban City and Stellies in a very exciting game, but the rain has started and it is pouring at Chatsworth Stadium. That field is getting wet very quickly. There's been a lot of rain in the region already, so I don't know how much more moisture this field can absorb, but it's still playable, but the rain is pouring down. 0-0 between Durban City and Stellies in the Gavin Hunt Derby. The question again for you tonight, what letter is next in the sequence? Romeo, Tango, Charlie, Oscar, and Mike, RTCOM. Tell me what is the next letter and why. Here are some of your voice notes.
7: Good evening, Mike, and the SFM listeners. It's Naomi Lehe from Bloemfontein. Mike, I just want to give it a try again and say today the letter is N. N.
8: Good evening, Michael. So I'm curious about something. So I read somewhere that Maruma Gardens now has a women's team. Does that mean now, with the new layout, correct, that they buy a status, or are they going to play in what previously, I'm old, we used to call it the Mvela League? Because that's what I'm trying to understand, with Maruma Gallants now having a women's team. And also, I believe that there's also rumors about Kaizer Chiefs also having a women's team. If we can just get some sort of clarity on that. Khomotsa from Noni.
9: RMTO, the next one is U for US Open.
0: All right. Thank you very, very much for those messages. We will try and find out exactly what the status is for women's teams to be formed. I know there was an initiative a few seasons ago for all the men's teams to have women's teams as well. And that was something that was being looked at. I'm not exactly sure if the teams go automatically into a certain league, or if they can buy a status in a higher league, maybe buy a status of one of the Hollywoodbet Super League teams. I'll have to find that out for you, Khomotso. But thank you very, very much for that thought. We will investigate it for you. I'm not really sure what the answer is in that regard. So we'll do some investigation and we'll let you know in the near future in terms of that. So here is Kelvin, who messaged us yesterday. He says the following letter is O. Again, he's on fielding positions. Mayibuye is saying, I'm just happy the mighty Buccaneers have taken the title race to the last day. I think they might well win it on the last day, the way things are looking at the moment, although we'll see what happens in the fixtures this weekend. Let me give you the answer then to the quiz question. The answer is another M for Mike, and it is currently the last six teams in the league in the Betway Premiership, starting from the team in 11th spot all the way down to the team in 16th spot. So R would be Richards Bay, T would be TX Galaxy, then Chipper United, then Orbit College, then Marumo Gallants, and then the bottom team at the moment, who are Magesi FC. So I was looking for the letter M in that regard at the end of that sequence. The bottom six teams, starting from team 11 all the way down to team 16. That was the quiz question that has stumped a lot of you. Somebody came very close last night. I think it was Sipo who came very close with his answer, but he went the opposite direction. He went up the table rather than down the table. So that's what I was looking for. My thanks to Len, to Ntando, and to Tabo, my team for today. Just a reminder that all the results from the weekend we will wrap up for you on Monday night show and give you a complete synopsis of what has happened in terms of rugby and in terms of soccer as well. Great to have a show dedicated to women tonight. The Chill Zone with Bertha Charuma follows the news, read now by Greg Hose. Have a great sporting weekend. I'll talk to you again on Monday. Good night.
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0: Thank you kindly, Michael. More reaction to Concorde's Palapala ruling and ship linked to hantavirus arrives at the Canary Islands. Good evening. The MK Party says the Constitutional Court's ruling on the Palapala matter strengthens its position that President Cyril Ramaphosa should not remain in office while facing serious allegations linked to the findings of the Section 89 panel. Party spokesperson Khlamula Ndlela.
1: The President, who is a very dishonorable and despicable man, must do the right thing, which is resign. The President cannot, and we cannot as a country, have a President who is implicated in criminality when the office of the President is supposed to be beyond reproach, and willy-nilly and nonchalantly allow this man to continue to loiter in the Union buildings. The President, Mr. Ramaphosa, we call upon you to resign effective immediately and save us and the state unnecessary costs, unnecessary pain that we have endured for the past 8 years.
0: Meanwhile, political analyst Lukhona Mguni says the Office of the Public Protector, the Reserve Bank, the NPA and SARS all stand accused of abdicating their responsibilities in the Palapala saga. All four institutions dealt with the matter and found no wrongdoing on the part of the President. Mguni explains.
2: All of those institutions seemed to have, to a degree, abdicated on their duties. And I think, remember now, the heads of those institutions will also be called before an impeachment committee to answer for that, particularly the Reserve Bank on its position about a transaction that was not perfected.
0: Eskom has started cutting the power supply to the trouble-torn Schweizer-Renica-based Mamusa local municipality in the northwest. The municipality reportedly owes Eskom millions of rands. Tabiso Moss reports.
3: The struggling Mamusa local municipality was among 14 municipalities across the country that were issued with final notices by Eskom in March, informing them about the intention to interrupt bulk electricity supply. While other municipalities have managed to prevent or delay these scheduled power cuts, the embattled municipality has failed to make arrangements to settle its electricity account. Areas affected by electricity interruptions include Schweizer-Renecke Town, Merdol, Extension 7 and 14 at Pelegen Township, and some farms. Tabiso Moss, SABC News.
0: A body believed to be that of two siblings reported missing in Limpopo has been found. The 18-year-old woman who had a disability was last seen on Friday last week when her 24-year-old brother was pushing her in a wheelchair. Police spokesperson Malasela Ledwaba says her body was found dismembered and buried in a shallow grave near a road between Zibedilia and Pulukwane. He says the search for the brother continues.
4: The Provincial Commissioner of Police in Limpopo, Lieutenant General Thembi Radebe, has strongly condemned the brutal killing and directed investigators to mobilize maximum resources to ensure the swift arrest of those responsible. She appealed to communities to come forward with information that may assist police in tracing the suspect.
0: The World Health Organization says all passengers and crew aboard a Dutch cruise ship will undergo medical screening when the ship arrives at Spain's Canary Islands, as authorities work to manage a rare hantavirus outbreak linked to the vessel. The ship with around 150 people on board is heading to the Canary Islands after cases of hantavirus were confirmed among its passengers. Three people have already died. The health organization's Annette Legrand.
5: The epidemiologist colleagues, they are looking at understanding what happened in that boat and what were the interaction, especially with the case that were previously confirmed. So this is a way for us to get all the pieces together and have the maximum information to be able to assess any risk for this person and give them the right recommendation. Yeah.
0: Top story, the MK Party says the Concorde's ruling on the Palapala matter strengthens its position that the President should not remain in office while facing serious allegations. That's SAFM News, I'm Greg Huss.
6: As part of Africa Month, now we are profiling
7: Kenya, East Africa. With a coastline that opens to the Indian Ocean, bordered by Tanzania, Uganda, South Sudan, Ethiopia, and Somalia. 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
8: 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A culture where tradition and modern identity move side by side.
9: 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Agriculture, tourism, and technology drive the economy. 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Silicon Savannah. 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Inequality, youth unemployment, and climate pressure. Still, Kenya adapts. Kenya innovates. Kenya rises.
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0: Surely, surely it is a Friday. I'm sure you can feel the Friday. Welcome to the Chill Zone and opening up the show. That's Candice Staton. Hallelujah. Anyway, and also Black Coffee. We dance again. How has been the week? Has it been good to you? All I can tell you is a lot has been unfolding. The story with our president. Oh my greatness. Did you just hear that? I mean, what do you think is going to happen? I mean, he has to answer to so many things. And now he's got this cloud of impeachment that is hanging over his head. And I sit and I wonder, I mean, for the past week, I've been sitting in for Koketso and we spoke about, you know, the maladministration of so many departments and these departments having to be put under administration. And one caller, actually, it was Musa, if I'm not mistaken, who said, Bertha, the whole country needs to be put under administration. And now that we've got this heavy cloud over our president, one wonders, hence we shall suspect. Let's leave it alone. It is a Friday. On a lighter note, let's take a look at what's coming up on the show. So what's coming up, South African craft, something positive. Internet at musical artist is our first conversation, and we're going to talk about his work, an independent artist, songwriter and performer. And then in the second segment of the show, the South African legends, the spotlight is on Dr. Sipho Sithole. He has walked the walk. Trust me when I say this, you have to hear the conversation that we're going to have. He's a South African academic, anthropologist, author, cultural activist, decolonial scholar whose work spans academia, public discourse, arts, culture, corporate leadership, and Pan-African thought. And we get to unpack and speak about his walk, because he's been in so many industries. He's been at the SABC before. He's worked under PRASA before. And now he's based in Washington, D.C. And he's a lecturer. A whole lot more coming out of that conversation. And also, because we're celebrating Africa Month, we're going to talk about, he specializes in the culture, in the African culture, South African culture. We get to unpack all that. Hopefully we'll have enough time to talk about so many things in that short space of time. In the second hour, think conversation, the emotional cost of being second to a parent's relationship. And we will unpack that with Zonke Shazi Hlongwane, parenting coach, child youth development practitioner, author of Girl, You Are Enough, and founder of Ikusasa Ngelam. And also, without wasting any time, travel and tourism, just to give you a cherry on top of a cake. And we're going to talk about Wild and Free Travel Tribe, introducing human-centered 24/7 safety network for women travelers across Africa. Nikki Ellis, founder Wild and Free Travel Tribe, will be chatting to us then. So that's all coming up on the Chill Zone. And then, of course, hashtag Friday Takeover. Please make sure you do send your music as we speak and as we engage to 061-410-4107. And let us know the music that you'd like us to play so that you take over the airwaves, you take over our Friday. But otherwise, it's all good and well. Let's get this ship going.
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0: And kicking off with South African craft. So, Internet Ati is an independent artist, songwriter, performer from Cape Town. His work rooted in live instrumentation and storytelling. Led by songwriter and published writer Atinkosi Tsechana, the brand is built with long-term artistic intent, adaptable formats, strong alignment across music, live performance and storytelling, and sits within contemporary jazz, neo-soul and R&B, and also has a desire to create music that feels human. This intention shaping the oath, the sound, the way the music is shared with audiences, and has collaborated with leading South African artists and institutions, positioning his music and brand as a culturally grounded offering within contemporary African soul. So we get to unpack, we get to find out the genesis, what triggered the spark, and a whole lot more. Ati, good to have you on the show. Welcome to the Chill Zone.
2: This is Bertha. Thank you so much for having me.
0: So I'm sitting and I'm thinking, do I call you Internet Ati? Do I call you Ati? You know, maybe you just need to correct me here. Let me get my facts right.
2: No, both work. Internet works. My friends call me that, but auntie also works very fine.
0: Why internet?
2: So internet auntie is born out of you know how I actually share my music. So I'm an independent artist in Cape Town, and I connect with thousands of my supporters throughout the country and abroad. And I do all of this most of the time through social media, through my TikToks, through Instagram, and through sharing my music. So the word internet speaks to the way in which, you know, the youthfulness in how I share my music out there. And then the word Ati comes from my birth name, Atengo Sitejana, as you've mentioned. But it's my nickname and it's my identity. And both internet and Ati are, you know, the glue of how it is I share my music and the fabric in which I create my music. My music is deeply rooted in my personal experiences, and it's rooted also by, you know, inspirations from my actual life as well. So that's why that name.
0: Mm. Let's talk about, I like when you say it is shaped by your life. Let's go back there.
2: Yeah. So I grew up in the church. My parents were, you know, were pastors. So there was always music when I grew up. And, you know, as the years have gone, I've always been surrounded by music at home, and surrounded by music even in school. And I think my journey has always, I've always documented that part, that love for music. And in my music, I just try to really also share the stories, untold stories, of the people that, you know, I think for me, very inspirational, but I feel that would never get, you know, the light of day.
0: Just looking at your artistic vision, you know, one would say you stick to one genre, but your genre is quite broad. If you were to describe the type of music, because I see, you know, we've got contemporary jazz, we've got neo soul and R&B.
2: Yeah, I think my music is, and that's a good observation, Suspetha. My music is literally born out of the South African landscape. I'm inspired by the likes of Upudringo. I'm inspired by the likes of the current, you know, jazz scene as we know it to be. And I'm also inspired, obviously, by music, international music from other countries as well. But in my own music, what I try to do is to blend all of those influences into something cohesive. So in some parts of the songs, you'll hear Isingqi, which is obviously that pays tribute to, you know, Ubuxhosa and where I come from, where my people come from. You'll also hear modern sounds, you know, some symphonic sounds and a lot of strings and a lot of instrumentation in my music. And that's just to pay tribute, I guess, to the people that have laid the foundation for us. And I root my music in feeling first, and then from there I really create. So there's not really one genre you'll hear. Rather, you'll hear a collection of many, many genres that are born out of South Africa.
0: And where did your musical roots originate from? The real beginning? Were you influenced by your parents?
2: Yeah, I think I'd say I'm deeply influenced by my parents. In my album, which just came out 2 weeks ago, on the 27th of April, actually, and it's available for everyone to stream. In the album Polymorphism, I talk about that exactly. I address the root of my music, and I pay tribute to those influences. So please do check that out, the album out as well.
0: And one would say, okay, fine, there's a bit of jazz here. Tell me more about the trombone.
2: I think it's a combination of so many influences. In you know, growing up, my father was a pastor in the St. John's Church, and as you would know, they do also have a brass element, a brass band for their church, and the trombone comes out obviously as one of those instruments that also leads. And the trumpet also comes out as one of those instruments that lead. And I think for me, I map that directly from, you know, from those influences from my parents as well.
0: And looking at the spark, the highlights, your milestones, when I was a massive breakout moment for you, at what point did you realize that song was, you know, that song was actually resonating with the people on the national level?
2: Yeah. I think when I was one of those organic moments, because it was it was literally everyone across the country that just felt the song and took it in. And for me, that was my MVP as the artist. I wanted to check if there was an audience for my music and for my sound. And to this day, I'm very, very thankful that that was my lead single for this album and that it got the reception that it has gotten. And yeah, I'm really thankful because then I think from that affirmation, I've just continued to build on my sound, knowing that it's valid as it is.
0: And how has the underground jazz and R&B scene in Cape Town shaped your identity compared to the sounds coming out in Johannesburg?
2: I think creating from Cape Town has been such a privilege, because of

0: enough for that and for their support and rallying us behind us and coming to all the shows and showing us all the support, really. And I think Johannesburg, for me, I've been super lucky to also have that much of an audience in Johannesburg. I have so many people, so many eyes in Johannesburg looking towards my music. And yeah, I've just been lucky to be able to create between the two cities.
1: So you've been praised for tackling topics like grief and masculinity. Is there one specific song on the new album that was particularly very difficult or perhaps cathartic to write?
0: Even as I look forward to my set at the Joy of Jazz, which is happening like later on in the year, I'm particularly thinking about those themes in my set. And I think one of the many things that's been very challenging for me to express in my music is the discomfort of learning and the discomfort of just becoming. So in songs like Tekyana, which I wrote for my late father, and my late uncle and late aunt as well, where I talk about my lineage there, that's a song that stands out for me that also sometimes becomes very, sacred to perform. And also a song like Mna comes out of that need to make sense of who I am as a Black South African. And also, we're in the age of so many issues. So I also look at those issues even in my music and try to really figure out what I also think about what's going on in our own very beloved country.
1: Independent hustle is not an easy thing. You've navigated the industry as an independent artist. What is the biggest misconception people have about the freedom of not being signed to a major label?
0: Yeah, that's a tough one. I think the biggest difficulty, again, I'm speaking from my experience. It's not the same for all artists. But I think independence is very important for you to be able to learn the business. I think for me, I've been really privileged to really get to understand the back end of my business as an artist. But what's a misconception is that you automatically get that freedom. But I think there isn't any freedom as an independent artist, because the perceived freedom for me is always translated in the amount of work that you have to do on a day-to-day basis. It is almost like a 9-to-5 of its own, and most of us as artists, aren't well equipped, and that is obviously a structural problem. And I think that there isn't enough support, to also kind of highlight those issues, whether those issues are from a marketing perspective, from a recording perspective, or even from a distribution, perspective, or composition perspective, or copyright perspective. There's so much work, I think, that we still need to do collectively as artists, and also even the state itself towards supporting artists to make sure that independence is something that can be viable.
1: And then when it comes to learning curve, you once shared a funny story about forgetting lyrics and singing absolute nonsense. Maybe if you could share that, because, I think that's where we learn a lot about ourselves in making mistakes, and then we perfect ourselves or even become excellent at whatever we do.
0: Yes, absolutely. I've had my fair share of bloopers, forgetting a lyric on stage, but I think it's often for me been the support of my audience, that even in moments like that, it could still be special, and we could still make it work and improvise. And I've learned the importance of improvisation through, being a performing artist as well, because those mistakes will happen on stage. And even I think playing with a band as well, when the band also, has their own mistakes, we can also still expand on those mistakes and still bring the song back home. So it's been quite a journey.
1: And you're set to perform at Joy of Jazz 2026, having shared stages, with the likes of Johannesburg Philharmonic, Langamavuso. How do you prepare differently for such a massive gig?
0: I'm very privileged to be part of this year's like Standard Bank's Joy of Jazz, happening in September. And I think the preparation for us, because I'm bringing the home band from Cape Town for this one, so it's quite special in that sense. I think in our preparation, we are already mapping out what it is what we want to message. Obviously, we want to bring the songs as they are from the album Polymorphism. We also want to bring, our own fresh voice. And to that stage, the mirror stage, which is filled star-studded by Floetry, Sithandiswa Mazwai, Manana will be there, and a lot of other great artists.

0: I look up to that will be there. So obviously it is for me to honor the invitation from Joy of Jazz, from Standard Bank, but it is also for me to also express my voice as an artist, hailing all the way from Cape Town and sharing the issues that we face in the side.
1: That's Internet Ati, musical artist, independent artist for that matter, now making your music your business in the true sense, songwriter and performer. And before we say goodbye to each other, one word that describes you.
0: One word that describes me.
1: Yes.
0: Can I rather give a sentence? So
1: Okay, a
0: the
1: guy will
0: sentence
1: take
0: would
1: a
0: be,
1: sentence.
0: thank you. The sentence would be Kaupin Uzame Nanamhlanje. It's a mantra that I live by. It's the last track on my album, and it's something that I actually truly live by.
1: Thank you so much, and all the very best. Hope to see you perform. Thank you so much, and have yourself a great evening.
0: Thank you. Thank you so much for having me.
1: And bye for now.

0: Atandiswa Imini. And our next guest was part of the composing team for that particular song. And I'm talking the legendary Dr. Sipho Sithole, coming up just after the small break. I'm talking someone who bridges the gap between, well, not even bridges the gap. I mean, he's been in the biggest boardrooms of corporate South Africa, the greater reality of Joburg markets and lecture halls of global academia.
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0: And the spotlight is on Dr. Sipho Sithole, South African academic anthropologist, author, cultural activist, decolonial scholar, and his work spans academia, public discourse, arts and culture, corporate leadership, Pan-African thought, and originally from KZN, intellectual and professional journey reflecting on his life, his commitment on African identity, the heritage preservation, cultural consciousness, and currently based in Washington, D.C., and serving as an isiZulu lecturer in the Department of World Languages and Cultures at Howard University, and teaches isiZulu language, African culture, contemporary African studies. And of course, his appointment continues along tradition of South African intellectuals contributing to academic life in the United States. And also, I think that just ties up with Africa Month, where we zone into what makes us African. Do we even understand our genesis? But maybe our good doc will be able to also answer some of those questions. But so looking forward to having some of these conversations. Doc, good to have you on the show. Thank you so much for making time.
3: Bertha, thank you so much. I think you're done with me already with what you've just said.
0: No, I have not even scraped. I have not scraped the surface. I have not even started.
3: You know, you and I once had an interview with you. This is the second time.
0: It was
3: Metro FM. It was late at night.
0: Yes.
3: I don't even remember what it was about, but thank you so much.
0: The beginnings of the beginning.
3: And what a great song. What a great song to start with.
0: Tell me more about it. You were part of, of composing, or the brainchild behind it.
3: Yes, I'm sure you would know, or most people know, that I did the first album, Katandiswa, Izabalaza, as both a producer and a composer of most songs. And then, of course, there was a lull. She went and did other albums, and she kept begging me to be involved in her next album, and I kept avoiding. No, I won't do that. Until one day in 2023, where she invited me to listen to what she was working on. So I listened to a couple of songs. I said to her, I will only contribute in one song. I really don't want to be involved in the project. And she played me this song. And I'm sure you can hear that bass. That bass guitar is by Michelle Ndengeshelo.
0: Wow.
3: And yes. And I was listening to it. I was at Joburg Library. I don't remember what I was researching there. And then I started singing over the music. I kept singing. I just sent Amanda the original idea. And then I went to a studio and I just dropped those vocals where I say, Bafana ni lelirin, ye lili, zabuyin kome masimin, la shone min. It was just that idea, and that's what made the song. And then I was out of the studio and the album is out.
0: And she's an amazing performer. Whatever she sings, I'm telling you, I'm just sold. I don't know about other people, but I'm just sold.
3: I was just thinking now, listening to it, I'm like, actually, if you listen to this song, it doesn't say much. It just revolves around Lashone Mine. But Lashone Mine has got a lot of connotations because it means Lingashone Mine. You will never do that. If you did that, I can tell you something's going to happen. Lingashone, Lingawa Likosho is in Kuku. That's all it says, you know. But and just, she just made magic out of that song.
0: Now, yeah. I want to come to your basis, your formative years. So there's something I bumped into.
3: Wow.
0: Well, it's not new. You've shared it before. You've shared it for that's why I found it, where you worked as a gardener at the age of 12.
3: Yes. My father died in 1975, in January. Actually, I was 13 when he passed away. But I'd already started sneaking out to go into some gardening. Yes, I worked as a gardener. I actually prefer to say as a garden boy because that's what they call us, Abelungu. It was in a suburb called Yellowwood Park, just across Chatsworth. I come from Umlazi Township. So we would cross Umlazi River. We would swim across Umlazi River, walk through Chatsworth Town, which is the biggest Indian township outside of India, cross the railway line, and then into Yellowwood Park, which was just whites only, a neighborhood. And those years, we would get a letter from the school principal. We would carry that letter as if it was the only thing we must hold on to on this earth, saying that Usipho is a learner at Nyaniseni Higher Primary School, and during the holidays or over the weekends, he will be looking for work in white areas, so please don't arrest him. That was basically what it was. And we carried that letter and we would walk up down and down the street. Do you remember that advert that says, Millie's?
0: Yes, yes.
3: We used to shout, I want some work, Mrs. That's all the English I ever knew. I want some work, Mrs. We're walking down the road and avoiding dogs. Sometimes they would release, I've got dog bites on my left hand, the leg. They will release dogs on us and we'll be running, and you are running also, you are scared to run, like intentionally, because if the police see you running, they will arrest you and you can't even explain in English why you are running. They will think you have stolen something. So we come from very interesting history.
0: So would you say those early exposures to labor, social hierarchy, shaped your drive to occupy the executive and academic spaces that you occupy today? Because just looking at what you've done and where you've been, it is so broad. And a lot of people will ask and say, but how is it that he's a teacher, he's a composer, he's this, he's that?
3: Even myself, I confuse myself. But this question you've just asked, Beth, is very important. Actually, it's quite an emotional question to me, because at some stage, some years later, I think I was in standard 6 or 4, I had complained to my mom that we were so hungry in the house, Mlazi, and why can't she go and look for work? My mom was always a rural woman, never worked. And she would say to me, why don't you just cut me into pieces and cook me then? Because I can't provide. But this one day, she got a job at Wentworth, which is the colored township just outside Umlazi. She got a job at Wentworth as a maid. So she then told the missus there that, oh, my son is an experienced gardener at that age. So this one Saturday, I then got the job to go and work in the garden where my mom worked. And what I see in my eyes then was, I'm working in the garden and I can see my mom inside the kitchen, through the kitchen door, wearing the maid's uniform. And she can see her little child working in the garden. And she makes a bread for me. Those days there were no sliced bread. Big thick slice of brown bread and a mug of tea. And she puts it in the veranda. and I'm rushing for it before the dogs get to it. I can't go inside and eat because I'm not allowed to go inside. So I have to find a tree and sit under the tree and eat my bread and my tea. That day, I made a pact with myself, and I'm the kid, that my mom will never work ever in her life if I can make it, if I can do that, and that she'll never be hungry again, and that none of my siblings will ever be hungry ever again. We were 9 siblings, and that I will achieve that through education, and that one day I will go overseas.
0: And there you are.
3: And there, I'm this like standard 4, standard 6. I'm skipping standard 5 because I was elsewhere in standard 5. And that's how young I was at that time. And I made that promise and I fulfilled it.
0: So just looking at where you've been, I'm just going to, these are little drops. You're credited for, you know, the terminology Afro Soul, number one.
3: Yeah.
0: And then I'm fast forwarding here. Your career, you've worked for the SABC, you've worked for PRASA, National Parliament. And I'm going again,
3: yes.
0: I'm fast forwarding, looking back at founding of Native Rhythms. I'm trying to compress,
3: yes,
0: because just what you've achieved is so much that 15, 20, 30 minutes is not even enough. What
3: yes.
0: was it like for you? Because you churn all these journeys so quick and so fast.
3: So eventually I make it abroad to go and do to study in the US in 1989, and initially I was going to do accounting, but then I got there, I got into politics, I did political science and international relations, then went to England, do my master's there, and come back in 93 and started briefly at WITS, which is now called School of Governance, as a lecturer and a course convener. And at that time, black people returning from overseas, Besi Inyam, I was quickly headhunted, went to Airports Company, where I started as a junior HR manager in 94 February. Within 6 months, I was HR manager for the regional airports, and I was shipped to Port Elizabeth and came back to AXA again to negotiate the restructuring of state assets, of which AXA was, Airports Company was part of. And by 1998, April, I had left to go and join Ericsson Telecoms as its HR director for Africa. We were now building the networks. I'm talking about networks, not the actual phone. We're building the networks in Nigeria, in South Africa, in Cameroon, and everywhere. And then after that, I left and went to Jonic Entertainment as their strategist, in charge of book retail, music and film, which was Carlo, Exclusive Books and New Metro. After that, I then went to Carlo as their deputy MD. That's when I changed the music completely. At Carlo, I signed Simpiwe Tana, Thandiswa Mazwai, Squara Camp, Pro Kid, you name it. And then this concept of Afro Soul I came up with. And then I left to set up my own company, which was Native Rhythms Productions. Interesting enough, when I was already at Carlo, before that, I was already started to produce music. And I would just write produced by Malambule for Native Rhythms Productions. And nobody ever knew who Malambule was. Even when Tanswa's album was released, nobody knew who was Malambule behind the production. So when I left to set up Native Rhythms, it was already clear that there was a name behind this. That's when I signed Abo Sipoga as Zulu Boy and so forth. Then Dalimpofu approached me to come join SABC, and I refused for 11 months to come to SABC. Eventually, Charlotte Mambane cornered me and I joined SABC as their strategist, but I only gave them 3 years. Then I was going to do it for 3 years. That's when I left and went back to Native Rhythms. Then Mvuzo Mbebe, who was also at SAPC, but had now joined the LOC for Africa Cup of Nations, called me to come and become their marketing and chief communications officer. Then PRASA, become head of strategy at PRASA. It's the longest company I ever stayed. I stayed 5 years and 3 months at AXA.
0: Wow.
3: And they wanted me to stay another 5 years. I said no. I went then to academia because I wanted to branch back into academia. That's when I went to UJ as their senior research fellow. When I finished after 4 years, I went to Parliament as head of strategy. Then Howard University, that's where I'm at.
0: That's where you're lecturing now. I want to also talk about KwaMaiMai and, you know, your work on the KwaMaiMai market. Maybe if you could just break it down for us. I'm looking at my time. I think I'm going to have to keep you so that I can finish this conversation on the other side. There's a little bit more that I also want to talk about. Maybe let's talk about KwaMaiMai.
3: Oh, that's good. Because I was rushing. I thought the hour cutoff was at 9.
0: It's supposed to be. I'm breaking the rules. Yes? Doc? I'm speaking to Dr. Sipho Sithole, South African academic, anthropologist, author, cultural activist, and at present he's now lecturing in the US, and he is back. Yes, welcome back. I lost you there for a second.
3: Yes, I could hear you. No, so KwaMaiMai was the product of my tenure at the University of Johannesburg as the senior research fellow. So my work, I was very much interested in the history of the KwaMaiMai, and not the Maimai that people talk about in Ibrahim or Woodla, the actual market and the hostel, but it dates back to before the Second World War as a mining compound. So I spent 4 years in that place researching and talking and digging my archives at the National Archives in Pretoria.
0: I think we've had another gap there for a second.
3: So forth. Oh.
0: Mm-hmm. I can hear you now.
3: And discovered a community.
0: Seems that
3: this is a community of us that had left. Are we losing each other again?
0: No, I think we're back. We're back on track.
3: Okay. I was saying I discovered a community that dates back from before the First World War and then up until the 1920s and late 40s. Of migrants that came from villages, far-flung villages, particularly in KwaZulu-Natal or in Natal and Zululand back then, who refused to be forgotten after they were left loose in the city because their labor was no longer needed. And they dug deep into their cultural memory and remembered who they are and used their tradition and culture to create a new economy, which is really based on culture and tradition, which is what KwaMaiMai is known for now. And that's when I wrote the book, KwaMaiMai, The History and Heritage of KwaMaiMai Market, which was also supported by a documentary, which I've not released because I protect it. I don't even want to give it to anybody, as well as a stage play. That history of KwaMaiMai, if you read the first four chapters, it will tell you exactly where we've been as a country. No, go ahead.
0: Now, I wanted to say, hold the thought. When we come back, we can just finish up that bit. And also, I want to just talk about the decolonial mission, as well as lest I forget the manuscript, so that we can nicely tie it up. Let's just go to the news. We'll be back.

0: More reaction to Concord's Palapala ruling and the N14 closed due to flooding. Good evening. The MK party says the Constitutional Court's ruling on the Palapala matter strengthens its position that President Cyril Ramaphosa should not remain in office while facing serious allegations linked to the findings of the Section 89 panel. Party spokesperson Nhlamudo Ndlela.
1: The president, who is a very dishonorable and despicable man, must do the right thing, which is resign. The president cannot, and we cannot as a country, have a president who is implicated in criminality when the office of the president is supposed to be beyond reproach, and willy-nilly and nonchalantly allow this man to continue to loiter in the union buildings.
0: The ANC in Limpopo has removed two mayors from their positions. Mayor Lani Chauke has replaced Freda Nkondo as the Vembe District Municipality's new mayor, and in Zanin, Odison Gorbeni is set to replace Gerson Molopisane. ANC spokesperson Ernest Rachweni.
2: We have communicated the decision as the PEC, but the fact of the matter is that we are going to have a new mayor in Zanin. With regard to Vembe, we want to take this opportunity again as the African National Congress in Limpopo to congratulate the newly elected executive mayor, Councillor Chauke. So the mandate is very clear that we must make sure that the people of Vembe get water, not only water, but the services that they deserve from the district municipality.
0: Farmers in the Garden Route Little Karoo region in the Western Cape have suffered huge damage following this week's storms. Reports have come in of loss of livestock and crops. Maritza van Dievent is the owner of a farm in Oudtshoorn.
3: It's quite unnerving when you know the water levels are rising, and we had about 110 millimeters in the last couple of days. Most of our vegetable crops are gone. We had to keep the sheep and the chickens dry. The big concern is for the farmers in the region. I mean, they lost hectares of seed and land that were already planted, and that's so sad to see, you know.
0: The N14 road between Freyburg and Kuruman is still closed due to dangerous flooding. The Northwest Premier, Lazarus Makhosi, has visited flood-affected areas in the Dr. Ruth Sekhamotsi Mompate District Municipality. He's issued a warning to motorists and farmers.
4: Our advice is that it's very dangerous. They must be restricted unless it's on an emergency and under serious supervision. And that's what we have agreed. Secondly, we have agreed that this water will not be discharged naturally. If it has to be natural, it will take us another 10 days or so. So our view is that SANRAL must come in. We're going to raise it with them. They must come with extra measures, bring their maintenance team.
0: The cloud-based learning management platform Canvas, used by schools and universities around the world, including in South Africa, is back online after a cyber attack. The security breach has been claimed by hacking group Shiny Hunters. Shoen Bryce Peace has the story.
5: Over 8,000 institutions were affected by the incident after the hacking group targeted Canvas's parent company Instructure in a breach that compromised the personal data of millions of students and teachers. Wits University was among those institutions impacted, along with Harvard, the University of Michigan, and Pennsylvania State University, among others. Instructure says Canvas was fully back online and available for use, adding that their external forensic partner had reviewed the known indicators and found no evidence that the threat actor currently had access to the platform.
0: Top story. The MK party says the Concord ruling on the Palapala matter strengthens its position that the president should not remain in office while facing serious allegations. That's all from SAFM News for this evening. I'm Greg Hus.
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7: And I'm speaking to the legendary Dr. Sipho Sithole. I know, breaking the rules slightly because we cannot release him. I mean, we've just secured an interview, and I thought, you know, let's just finish this conversation properly. Doc, welcome back, and thank you for hanging on.
8: Thank you. Yes, thank you very much.
7: So I wanted to talk about, you know, as a decolonial scholar, you argue for reinterpreting history through global South narratives. Maybe if you could explain, maybe elaborate.
8: You know, way back, I was still at Kalo. I used to say to Tandiso, no, rude boy. Paul Mnisi was my friend, still my friend, that we need to make it cool to be rooted in the African tradition, that we need to make it cool to associate ourselves with where we come from. and write and talk or sing about it. So for me, the decolonial moment is that rupture where you begin to challenge colonial power structures and dismantle or reimagine the ways of knowledge based on indigenous sovereignty. So for me, it is an epistemic shift, because it begins to validate indigenous knowledge systems so that we begin to write our history from our own viewpoint, challenge what has ever been written about us. And every time when I'm doing research, I get so upset, which I'm not supposed to as a scholar. I shouldn't be emotional, to realize how much damage has been done by Western scholars or the global North in their trying to understand and write about us just from a pure observation, which is not the lived experiences of African people and Blacks in particular, you know. So that is what we are trying to do. Even when I wrote this book, Maya Maya, you'll see that the way I'm approaching it, I'm telling a story that I'm peeling underneath what could have been the obvious, to actually go and unearth how did we even come to get to Johannesburg, to the cities, to go to work? What would have happened if we had remained in the villages and lived in the way that we've always lived, had industry and capitalism and colonial structures not been introduced to the point where everything is materialistic? Because we now, our view mirror is acquiring materialistic things. So that is the decolonial moment, when you begin to realize that actually, this is not who we are. We are something bigger than that.
7: So just looking at the distance, now you live a little bit further. You get to see South Africa from a bird's eye view. I call it a bird's eye view. Has distance changed your perspective on the South African healing process?
8: That's a very deep question. It has actually made me realize a lot more of what we are supposed to be doing and that we are not doing, especially when you begin to interact with people from outside who actually think that South Africa is Cape Town or is Johannesburg, and not realizing that there is a big community that is living every day, navigating their daily lives in the villages. And this question that you are asking, I've always said, when I just comment to my friends, that until such time we stop looking at South Africa from a sentient viewpoint, things that are available and things that South Africa is doing so well, and we have not actually went into the villages and realized that there are still women who wake up in the morning to go and fetch water from a distance, that healing process is still a long way. That when there's a drought and the cows die, I'm now talking about subsistence farming, where you've got ispaya and jene inkomo ezimbalwa, and nobody talks about how are you going to help uStole and uDlamini there, whose cows have just died. But when there's a big outbreak in the farms in the Free State, kufa inkomo in numbers, then there's government intervention, because society is not gauged at the same view or lens. So there's still a lot, but if you compare also to what is happening in this country, they are in more deeper trouble than us.
7: Yeah, oh, by far. And let's talk about your latest venture, the Afrocentric Agency, focusing on Pan-African dialogues.
8: So the Afrocentric Agency was exactly me challenging how the West looks at us. And I would make an example. If you were to search, who are the managers of the biggest artists coming from the continent? Who are the agents? It's white agents, it's white managers, because they believe that we are the subjects of discovery. So if an agent comes and says, oh, I found this amazing artist from Soweto, and they are pitching these artists to all the festivals around the world, they are most likely to be listened to than if me, Sipostole, says, I've got an artist that I represent from home that is an amazing artist. Because our story, we are not supposed to discover ourselves, we're supposed to be discovered. So I was challenging that. I even went and spoke in Europe about it. I said, this agency, I'm now saying to you, believe our story as told by us, not when someone says, Kambe, what is this group, big choir group? That's Enkulu Manje.
7: Soweto Gospel Choir? No.
8: Soweto Gospel, no, the other one. The ones from, yeah. Soweto Gospel Choir is one of them. But there's this one that has been big now, right? And if it was me who had discovered that choir, or even it was Soweto Gospel Choir, nobody would have believed me. Because we are not supposed to discover ourselves. We're supposed to be discovered by the global north. Oh, there is this thing that we have just found, it's so amazing. Because to them, we are a delicacy, you know? Something to be admired out there. But if you say, we are us, this is Salif Keita, I'm the manager of Salif Keita, nobody will have listened to me, or Yosondo, or Omusangare, or Tandiswa. You just look at the pattern. No big artist that has broken out in the world has ever been represented by black people, including Lady Smith Mbazo.
7: Yeah. And then let me just tie up. This is the last one. The Lest yes. I Forget. You have yes. unpublished semi-autobiography titled Lest I Forget Through the Eyes of a Township Child.
8: It's a very sad story. It's a story that I tell through my own experience, but representing every child that grew up in the 80s. Late 70s, 80s, like me, that were garden boys that worked in those city in those gardens, earning 50 cents a day, police harassment. It's a story that I decided to write, but I decided not to publish, because after having been a researcher, I thought that actually it would be nice if I was to be discovered as an archive, that my work is actually will be discovered by someone else to say, Usthole wrote this, but it was never published. So I write it from the time from back in the day, and I stopped writing about my experience as a black person in the country when we took off in 1989 on Sabina Airways, destined to the US as students. And I say, when we took off, I sighed with great relief, full stop. I never write about my American experience, about my experience in London. And since I came back, it just stops there.
7: Oh, I just got a message. Ndlovu Youth Choir, thank you. I like our listeners. Yes, they are on point. Thank you. And, you know, it's unfortunate she, I don't know whether it's a he or a she, who just said it's Ndlovu Youth Choir. Thanks for that. Well, Doc, it's been great speaking to you. I could speak to you for another hour or so. I strongly believe as Africans, and I'm not saying as South Africans, as Africans, we lack self-belief and we lack self-love. Before we point, you know, to someone else to say they are depriving us of something, what is it that we are doing that really shows we know who we are?
8: Yes.
7: We
8: lack that. And sometimes people will come and say, oh, angna baba, angna mama, and that's why I never went to school. I'm like, I hear you and I really feel sorry for you. But if you were to hear my story, I'm sure you can do something about your life.
7: True.
8: You know, because you have to believe in it. A child at that age saying, I'm going to save my mom. I don't even know who was this guardian angel that was telling me, which ancestor of all my ancestors was telling me this, that you need to save this family.
7: Absolutely.
8: Thank you.
7: Thank you so much, Doc. Have yourself a great one. Oh, this is Nontutuzelo from Palm Ridge, Ekuruleni. Thank you for telling me about the choir. Thank you so much, and have yourself a pleasant weekend coming forward.
8: Thank you, Beth.
7: And bye for now.

0: Eurythmics and Sweet Dreams. So each time when I listen to this song, and it's such a classic, the words are so profound. Some of them want to use you. Some of them want to be abused. Some of them want to be used by you. Some of them want to use you. Which one are you? Something to think about. Before that, Tebe, Rinyora, and Settle for Less, Liquid Dip. Coming up next, this one, Think Conversation. The emotional cost of being second to a parent's relationship. Mom, dad falls in love with someone else, you know, both as your parents, their relationship didn't work, so they meet other people. Where do you fit in? So we're going to explore the emotional impact of children when a parent prioritizes a romantic partner over their children's emotional, physical, or developmental needs. While parents deserve companionship, everybody does. No one wants to end up alone. And everyone wants to be happy. But problems arise when children feel ignored, when children feel displaced, abandoned, emotionally unsafe because the parent consistently chooses the partner's needs, the opinions, the lifestyles over the child's well-being. So the issue here can lead to long-term effects such as insecurity, resentment, trust issues, emotional neglect, damaged family relationships. And to help us unpack, I've got Zonke Shazitlongwane, parenting coach, child youth development practitioner, author of Girl, You Are Enough, and founder of Ikusasa Ngelami. Good to have you on the show, Zonke.
1: It is always my pleasure, Pepa. How are you?
0: I am fantastic. Ooh, this one. You know, it's funny. So when you are a parent and you have a child, your perception is very different. So let's say you find a partner, you want to be happy and your partner makes you happy, but it, you know, this relationship comes with certain baggage. Then when you are a child and you have to deal with your parents' partner, it's almost, I don't know, it's very rarely you find a perfect match. And if you do, boy, you are lucky. So I just want
1: to... No, definitely.
0: Yes. So what is the difference between healthy dating and parental neglect?
1: All right. I think this one really will depend on how honest we are as parents and how ready we are to have a look at our own state of mind before dating. We do know better that, you know, I think this was a joke made by some comedian that you rarely find a South African that does not have a traumatic background looking at where we come from. So there's quite a lot of baggage that we bring forth in relationships. But what a healthy relationship looks like is a partner who would never need you

0: ask about your child before dating, during dating, after dating, or even after they've gotten married, the behavior will not change, because you do find partners that behave in a way that want to win the mom if it's a male, or wanting to win the dad if it's a female. But as soon as they're inside, it changes. So a healthy relationship looks like, or feels safe for everyone. I'd like us to all understand that, energy does not lie. When there is a lot of hostility, and someone does not feel like a child should be there, or a child is an inconvenience, children do feel that, and they develop a lot of pushback, unsafe feelings, and they feel neglected. Then for children, they might start acting out based on how they feel emotionally. They also feel spiritually, because children are able to sense certain things. And for children also, we need to be very careful, because when you enter into a blended relationship, most children do feel displaced. Some children also feel that their own parents, now the biological parent, should be part of this. So they may also be just pushing back because they don't understand. A whole lot of feelings have not been discussed, and the child doesn't know where they fit in. So it's quite a complex one. It will need parents or adults who will be honest about where they are, and be honest about how they are going to tackle the issue of this blended family, because it's not an obvious one. It's not a your black or white. It has a lot of gray areas, if I might say so.
1: I've got a message from Eileen. Eileen says, this is a touchy subject for me. I'm now an adult. My mom, and my dad were never together, and my dad got to meet me when I was 8, tried to come back, it just didn't gel, and then by the time I was 14, he was never really there. But for some unknown reason, my mother always used to try and protect this guy. And I'm sorry, yes, it's my dad, but he was just non-existent. And I don't know why my mom just loved him. I don't know why.
0: A shame. I'm not quite sure if the mom was protecting the guy after he had come back. But Betha, we have a very serious background or cultural belief that one has to be seen to be winning in love. Some cultures do glorify marriage and partnership and the ability, and I'm putting that in inverted commas, to keep a man and a woman. And you are even, you get whispers that, oh, the so and so can't keep a man, so and so can't keep a woman. So there is also that pressure, and pressure of appearing successful romantically. And also at the moment, we are seeing a lot of pressure with couple goals, people holding hands, people taking pictures. So you might not know why a person would protect a relationship that's not healthy, to the detriment of the child. And children do see. Betha, you said I'm an author of Girl, You're Enough. That book was to assure myself and to help myself heal because of what I went through. My mom was married to an abusive husband. I asked myself every single day from the age of 7, why is this woman not leaving? Because Fridays are mayhem. We've got to be running away. My father is abusive. He's hitting everyone and the dog. But she, for some reason, just did not leave. Unfortunately, she passed on when I was 13. I really had a plan of growing up and sitting down with her and finding out, why did you not leave? But I didn't get that chance. So sometimes we have no idea why women stay. There are many, many ways. There are many reasons or factors associated with that, but we can't really put our finger and say this is it. But suffer when we stay in unhealthy relationships, because

0: They need protection, they need assurance, but that might not be available when the partner is abusing the person who's supposed to be taking care of the children or the child.
1: I've got another one here from Chifua in Toyandos. Chifua says, I grew up with a stepdad. My mom stayed with him. They are still together up to now. But what kills me the most, the time when I was writing my matric, my stepdad refused to pay for my fees. My aunt, my mom's sister, had to chip in. And up to today, I just don't grasp how this man could love my mom, but not could love the baggage that came with my mom.
0: When it comes to blended families, when it comes to raising stepchildren, when it comes to dating someone with a child, the person who's coming into that lifestyle has got to be honest. First, how they feel about raising someone else's child. Secondly, what are some of the issues they have not dealt with? Because I think another issue is culture. Another issue is people with childhood trauma and also feeling that they cannot take someone's burden. So we've got to be honest about our state of mind, about the child that the parent that we are dating if they have a child. Because I do believe a lot of people are not honest, and they when they want what they want, they lie, they scheme, they come in. But they don't understand the emotional baggage that they leave with the child and the long-term effect that they will cause when they come through and say, I love the mother, but I don't love the child. The children feel rejected, and it is such a mess. And there's quite a lot to then fix in the adults in the adulthood. So I think it's time that we take it seriously. And see it for what it is, because it is life changing to have a partner of a parent that should love and protect you, but you can see that the partner is actually doing the opposite and taking the love, taking the safety, and leaving you outside while you're supposed to be part of the family.
1: We're going to take a small break, and when we come back, I just also want to find out maybe if you could just define the difference between emotional abandonment and physical abandonment. We'll be back.
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1: And the topic tonight, the emotional cost of being second to a parent's relationship. So it can be vice versa. Your parent could be so much in love with a partner and you feel neglected as a child. I think that is the most important aspect of the story. But also it could be a situation where the parent could give the child too much credit, more love, and the child could manipulate the relationship where it then ends up being something completely different. But we're taking both sides of the story. But of course, the main issue here being the parent having to put too much effort into a relationship where they end up neglecting the children. And Zonke, welcome back. So I asked a question just before we took a break. What is the difference between emotional abandonment and physical abandonment?
0: That's actually a very good question, Bertha, because when most parents provide for you and they provide a shelter for you, and I've experienced this, they think because I've provided physically, then I don't have to provide emotionally. So when we explain emotional abandonment and physical abandonment, the parent that doesn't know the difference or doesn't know where the gaps are should at least get some light and be able to see that when we are raising children, we want to raise a holistically developed person understanding all the domains of development and all the needs there, because a child is a physical being with emotions. They are also a social being with a cognitive space where they think and make decisions, and they're also spirits. But at the moment, we want to look at the physical abandonment, where you literally are not able to help the child feel physically safe at home and feel close. Basically, physical abandonment is where you are absent and you leave the child for a long period of time, either because you are now, you've moved in with your partner, or you leave the child at home and you do get married. Some of the partners, once a child has been left at home, they say, no, your mom or your aunt or your sister will take care of them. You need to be married here. And at that point, the child might also be needing clothes. So physically, they are abandoned in terms of space and time, but also physically, they are not clothed. They're not taken care of because maybe too many children or no one is really caring for that child. So when you leave your child and get married, that is physical abandonment. When a child eventually gets placed with a family member, that is physical abandonment, because you are not able to take care of the child, but you are still maybe with the partner. And also maybe you are thinking that it's better if I ask my sister or a relative to take care of my child while I take care of this marriage, because I can see that this child is not safe here. So when a child is physically abandoned, I think the common factor would be the distance that they are not living with their parents. And we do need to know what effect that can have on a child. Such children learn to people please. Some of them also develop anxiety in relationships, and they become very fearful of falling in love or forming relationships. And some of these children also are attracted to partners who will abandon them. They keep repeating patterns of just attracting or being attracted to people who are not available for them. And that goes for emotional abandonment as well. Mm. So this basically happens when a parent is not available emotionally, and they neglect or dismiss the child, and they are not available to hear the child, even to ask, how are you doing, and be able to be there. And I think that is what we struggle the most as parents. We look at everything else, but emotional development is something where we really lack, and we've got to be informed there, so that we develop emotionally available children, emotionally intelligent children. Because I always say emotional intelligence is mostly inculcated and developed at home, and then a child is able to show it to the outside world.
1: I think you've just answered my, because I had a text that came through from Sammy from the Val, who said, hi, Bertha and your guest. This topic is really affecting my relationship with my husband. He was adopted by his stepdad, but early in their relationship, his mom went to study in America with his stepdad and left him with the stepdad's siblings. Growing up, he felt he had to constantly perform to be liked and accepted, and deep down, he never truly felt chosen or worthy. Now, as an adult, I see how this still affects him. He's become a people pleaser who feels the need to prove himself in order to be accepted. And if he's not excellent at what he does, he struggles to feel worthy or lovable. And I think you've just really explained and elaborated there. So in a situation where you are a people's pleaser now as an adult, how do you change the switch?
0: Bertha, you know, all this developmental work that we are doing just needs us to be honest with ourselves. We've got to reach a point where we are sick and tired of just going through circles of behaviors that are not serving us. Until you see that this behavior is not serving me, then we cannot help you. So you've got to just crack into consciousness and understand that this doesn't serve me. It's hurting me. It's hurting the people that I love. And then be willing to change. I think the good news is that we can all change our behavior when we have accepted that it doesn't work. So it's introspection. It's listening to your partner, not to respond, but to also see where we can change. I think a lot of people who've gone through trauma and unconducive parenting are really scared of being wrong. They're scared of being found out that they've made a mistake. We are all human beings. We are all under construction. And there is no wrong and right human being. It is what we've experienced, what we've been exposed to, and what we know. And it's not all there is. We can grow, we can learn, we can unlearn and rewire our brains. The most beautiful part about development is that there is help and change is available only if we say we are now tired of these patterns. They don't serve us. They are limiting. What can we do? That's where the way we can all start and not be afraid.
1: So how can parents maintain, you know, that responsibility? I know you've been touching, you know, issues here and there. How do parents maintain their responsibilities while also pursuing romantic relationships? And why I'm asking this question, it sounds easy, but it's not that easy. So when you have a child, children normally would want their father or their mother to be the one. And it's not always the case. Right. So the children have a tendency then to try and especially if they don't like the partner, manipulate the situation. How does a parent navigate this?
0: OK, Betha, I always say to parents, when you start a new relationship and you've got children, whether you've divorced or you've separated, treat seriously the issue that children are always going to want their biological parents to be together. And see a professional that will help them navigate it and also attach meaning that is going to help them move forward. Because it is always an issue of what meaning children attach to the divorce or the breakup and what meaning they attach to the new partner joining the family. Because they won't have emotional vocabulary to attach a correct meaning because they're still developing. They remember children are usually at an egocentric stage where they think everything revolves around them and they take long to develop cognitively. So we've got to be able to assist them. So first is help professionally so that they can navigate this and have emotional vocabulary. And then number two, understand the stages now of loss that they'll go through. There's going to be manipulation. There's going to be a whole lot of issues that come through because children would rather have both their parents. And you better, as a parent, also be prepared to navigate this stage and ask for professional help. I always say, Betha, when I speak to parents in parent coaching, when you are having an issue with your child, having a toothache, you take them to the dentist. When they're having behavioral problems, have a professional who's going to help them navigate, because if that doesn't happen, they're going to navigate with their feelings, you're going to navigate with your emotions, and there's going to be a serious issue because everyone is going to want to be right. The issue of emotions are just messy because emotions are very strong and everyone wants to be heard and everyone wants to win when we are just all emotional.
1: And I suppose I also just would like to wrap up. In wrapping up, way forward, how can families break generational patterns of emotional neglect?
0: Right. I think each and every person at some point realizes where they need to put a stop to whatever behavior is not serving them. And then the issue of culture also comes into play, where a lot of people just hide behind culture and say, no, this is my culture. This is how I grew up. This is how we do things. So how we break these patterns is understanding that, yes, you may have been brought up in a certain way, but is it serving you? Is it serving your family? Is it serving the generation that you are bringing up? And if the answer is not, then you start to seek professional help, because it's a matter of knowing exactly what to do and then starting the work. And the work of development, the work of healing never stops. We continue to heal, we continue to develop, and we continue to make ourselves better as human beings, but most importantly, as families, because we are raising the next generation.
1: Zonke Shazi Hlongwane, thank you so much for making time. In case maybe some of our listeners, you know, sometimes they just want to be passive, they don't want to participate, but there could be someone who's listening who may just need that extra information, where can they go?
0: Right. My Facebook is Zonke Shazi Hlongwane. We provide online classes for parents. If parents would like to learn more about our program, they can send an email or just go straight to my Facebook, Zonke Shazi Hlongwane. We'll send them an email where they can ask for support and send through whatever challenge that they're going through, so that they can be plugged into a parenting program that suits their needs.
1: Thank you so much. Have yourself a great weekend.
0: It is always my pleasure, Betha. Thank you so much.
1: Bye-bye for now. Parenting coach, child youth development practitioner, author of Girl, You Are Enough, and founder of Ikusasa Ngelami. That's Zonke Shazi Hlongwane chatting to us this evening.
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1: And travel and tourism. Yes, it is time for travel and tourism. Wild and Free Travel Tribe launches human-centered 24/7 safety network for women travelers across Africa. And we'll be joined by Nikki Ellis, founder Wild and Free Travel Tribe, which is a woman-led South African travel safety startup addressing a major gap in tourism. Travelers often don't know who to contact when they feel unsafe, vulnerable and uncertain while traveling, and the company is building a 24/7 human-centered safety operations center. And let's get to find out from our guest. Nikki, good to have you on the show. Thank you for making time.
4: Thank you so much for having me, Bertha. It's awesome to be here. Thank you.
1: So what inspired the creation of Wild and Free Travel Tribe?
4: Well, so, I mean, I spent about 10 years advocating against human trafficking. I lived abroad. My kids and I spent a couple of years living out in East Africa. I've taken them traveling through Europe. And one of the questions that always ran deep is, who do we call in case of emergency? Like, I remember traveling with my kids through Prague and realizing, you know, everything is in a different language. And I would have to look up, you know, embassy details and stuff to give to my daughter. But other people don't know what to do. And every single person I speak to, when I've been asking, who do you call when you're in another country, you're already vulnerable because you're in a different, you know, you're on a different soil. Who do you call when you're feeling unsafe? And nobody has somebody. You know, there's nobody has your friends are often in different time zones, your family in different time zones. Local authorities can often be very challenging to deal with. And while spending a lot of time in East Africa with different foreign travelers from Denmark and Sweden and Norway, when they would come down, often there's incidences that may happen. They, you know, maybe it's feeling unsafe for the driver, etc., and don't know who to tell, or they don't feel like the emergency is an emergency. So going through all these different things and kind of understanding the, I guess, the risks while traveling, the fears that we have and the limitations that it causes when it comes to traveling, all really kind of brought me to this point. I've been in the travel industry for a while, and then, of course, with the human trafficking background, I felt like it just all pieced together, and I developed the Travel Tribe. It started off with me just checking in on the travelers that I've met along the way, and then a lot of them would just call me Mama, which became a kind of an inside joke. But it just really, I realized there's such a need for having someone to call, someone, just a calm voice on the other end of the line that can say, you're safe, and I got you, and to know where they are. So, yeah, that's kind of how this all developed.
1: And what safety gap in the travel industry are you trying to solve here?
4: Well, I mean, at the moment, I mean, we know travelers have gone missing. There's been incidences where people have been possibly drugged, going out. There's been Uber incidences that have gone wrong. There's been all different instances where people don't know who to go to. And a lot of times the tourism industry, I mean, our small to medium companies struggle because people want to go with the big reputable ones because they're trying to be overly cautious. So by doing this, by having the system that we have created, travelers are feeling more bolder. Like, that's the whole point. I want them to feel bold. I want them to be able to go out and use the single person who's driving and the small tour operators and, you know, go and explore, get into a vehicle. We have such a beautiful country, and Africa is so magnificent. And there's so many outlying areas that people are too scared to explore. And that's what this needs. That's what this solves. It fills that gap by knowing that somebody has your location, somebody is there checking in on you, and we're also supporting their emergency contacts. So when they're signing up, we connect with their emergency contact overseas, their mom or the sister, whoever's wanting to sign them up. And basically, if anything does happen, we're the person that will keep them in the loop of what's going on. So it's really, tourism is evolving all the time. And, you know, travel in itself is such a huge industry. But safety is something that everything is kind of bot controlled at this point. There's all these apps and everything is digital, but nobody has that personal connection. And that's what we want to have, is that personal connection, people knowing that someone's watching me, someone's there if I'm feeling unsafe.
1: And how will the 24/7 operations center operate day to day?
4: So at the moment, we're still trying to build that, and that's kind of why I'm doing this interview and why I'm trying to reach out to different people. At the moment, we're all remote, so I've got five of us safety moms. At the moment, we've got WhatsApp groups, so there's three safety moms per traveler. I have their live 360, so I've got just myself has their live location of the traveler for if there is an emergency. But within the WhatsApp group, because there's three of us, so there's always someone that's going to pick up if something, you know, if a message does come through. But between the three of us, there's two weekly check-ins with the travelers, and it's working at the moment, but I want to scale. I want to be able to grow this to a point that we can take on anybody traveling, you know. And if we've got 24 hours, we can maintain that with travelers wherever they are traveling. So this is why I'm hoping to get people to partner up with me, that we can grow this to have an operations center whereby there is 24-hour support, uninterrupted, secure servers, you know, in the space where all that data is being kept and everything, because there's a lot of very personal information that at the moment I've got a secure server keeping that safe, but we want to grow and to get to that capacity. The aim is to have a 24-hour center.
1: And lastly, what makes Wild and Free Travel Tribe scalable across Africa?
4: Well, I mean, there's 30 to 40 million long-haul travelers coming into Africa at the moment. That's a huge number of people. And if I'm just taking I'm really specializing in the solo female travelers and the young adults, because those are the most vulnerable at this point. And even that, as a small percentage, you're still looking at maybe 6 to 10 million. There are so many that we need to keep safe. I mean, I want people to come into Africa knowing they feel safe. They can join exchange programs, come and volunteer, you know, help boost our tourism economy by doing this. And so there is so much, but we need the manpower for that. We need the capacity. So at the moment, like I said, we're five safety moms. I'm looking for more. I can create so many jobs with this, and I'm so excited about it because I can see the potential. And in every single tour company that I've spoken to has absolutely loved this and wants to add it onto their packages. But we can't take all the capacity right now. So I'm trying to grow so that I can handle all the interest that's come in to be able to protect travelers while they're traveling.
1: And for more information, Nikki, where do we go?
4: So we have a website. It's just www.wildandfreetraveltribe.com. And there's a contact us page. Anyone who wants to join to become a safety mom can send us a message. Anyone who wants to get involved, investors or funders or just partners in general, can send us messages on there. And my contact details are on the website as well, so anyone can get in touch.
1: Thank you so much. That's Nikki Ellis, founder, Wild and Free Travel Tribe.
4: Thank
1: Beautiful
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4: 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You too, Bertha. Enjoy.
1: And bye-bye for now. Well, I suppose this is now time for your music selection. It is hashtag Friday Takeover, where we get to play your music selection. And Rulani, I saw your text. Anthony Hamilton will be coming through. Best of Me, John Legend tonight. No Diggity Blackstreet. We'll see if we've got it. But otherwise, hopefully you enjoy your listening pleasure. Oh, Bohemian Rhapsody. We'll also check if we have it. But I know for sure, Anthony, we've got John Legend. We've got and a whole lot more music coming your way.
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0: As part of Africa Month, now we are profiling
1: Guinea, West Africa. West Africa's resource-rich nation, with a coastline along the Atlantic Ocean, a land of rivers and minerals, home to the world's largest reserves of bauxite, powering global aluminium production. French is the official language, but Fulani, Malinke, and Susu shape everyday life. Voices that carry culture, history, and identity, bordered by Senegal, Mali, Cote d'Ivoire, Liberia, Sierra Leone, and Guinea-Bissau.
2: Guinea gained independence in 1958, one of the first to break from French colonial rule. A bold decision that shaped its path, but the road has been complex. Political instability, economic struggle, and governance challenges. Yet, the spirit of the people remains strong. Music, storytelling, and tradition endure.
3: Guinea stands firm through every test. In every drum, in every story, in every voice, there is resilience. Guinea, rich, resilient, rising.
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Bedaja Rumah and the SAFM listeners, this is Alfred Gama at Bizana in the Eastern Cape Province. I request these following three songs. The first one is by Lionel Richie. I call it Love. The second one is by Michael Jackson featuring Akon, Hold My Hand. And the third one is by The Foreigners. I want to know what love is. Thank you, Peter Charuma and the SAFM listeners. Thank you. This is Alfred Gama at Bizana in the Eastern Cape Province.

Hello, Betha. How are you? Tabo from Mokolaren, now located in Vereeniging. Can you please play me any song by Black Motion? Any song by Black Motion? Thank you.

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Play me these following songs. I keep my life in my ring by Temptations. Forever by Kuli the Kens. Inzwana by Ringo McDonald's. And Too Many Times by Chespansin. Good night.

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I would like to request Johnny Clegg's Scatterlings of Africa, please. Claire from near George.

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SAFM has signed a code of conduct that is enforced by the Broadcasting Complaints Commission of South Africa. Under the code, we are committed to giving news that is accurate, comment that is fair, and programming that is not harmful, does not amount to hate speech, or contain violence or explicit sex. If you think we are not living up to that code, then you can inform the Broadcasting Complaints Commission of South Africa. Direct any complaints in writing to the Broadcasting Complaints Commission of South Africa. PO Box 142365. Craig Hall 2024. 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

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We will explore cutting-edge thinking coupled with practical life design applications. I'm Angela Ludek, and I invite you to join this community where real progress begins with human capital development. 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
1: Cameroon, Central Africa. A nation of diversity and complexity. With a coastline on the Atlantic Ocean, often called Africa in miniature, because everything is here. Rainforests, mountains, savanna, and coastline. Over 250 languages, English and French official, a legacy of colonial history. Bordered by Nigeria, Chad, Central African Republic, Equatorial Guinea, Gabon, and Congo.
2: Their independence came in 1960 and 1961. A union of histories, a blending of identities, oil, agriculture, and trade drive the economy. But internal tensions remain, especially between Anglophone and Francophone regions. Still, culture thrives. Music, football, and community connect the nation.
1: Cameroon carries many worlds in one. In every language, in every rhythm, in every region, there is identity. Cameroon, diverse, complex, alive.
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1: What I've witnessed in Bushbuck Ridge yesterday before I came to Pretoria later on the day. It was a very, very horrible situation, Casey, where this guy who was lying down first attacked the driver of that van. He said that guy with a sharp object, that guy was driving, he went to him twice and ran over him there. Take the law into your own hands the way he did it. It's a debatable question at the moment. That means two wrongs doesn't make a right.
0: That was National Briefing, this morning with Kathy Mutlatsana.

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1: Berea, the home of the four bespectacled Tisson brothers, all of whom work or have worked on the English service, particularly Audio Mix and Radio Today. 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
0: And
2: I need a lot of consoling when I started the early programme. People couldn't believe that John O'Donnell and Bea Reid were chosen for the early morning programme, because if ever two announcers used to want to swap a morning shift for an afternoon shift, John and I would do it.
0: 90 years of trusted voices.

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It's everything you need to stay financially informed and ahead of the curve.

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1: Cameroon, Central Africa. 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
2: Their independence came in 1960 and 1961. A union of histories, a blending of identities, oil, agriculture, and trade drive the economy. But internal tensions remain, especially between Anglophone and Francophone regions. 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